0: Thank you so much.
1: All right, take care.
0: All right, buddy. By the way, Amber, I heard you go, not me.
2: Not me. Well, because you said you need a ringer. What? All right, not me. I didn't get the invite.
0: 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It sounds like, though, he was very adamant that.
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16: I'm John Ryder. In golf, there will be a playoff to decide the Travelers Championship tomorrow in Connecticut. Final round played today, and Scottie Scheffler and Victor Hovland finished tied at 21 under. It was rain, and then they couldn't play in the darkness, so that's why the playoff will be tomorrow. Colin Morikawa one shot back, but it'll be Hovland and Scheffler to decide the Travelers. First game of the World Cup knockout round, and the only game of the day goes to Canada. 1-0 thriller over South Africa as Canada's Stephen Eustachio scored in the second minute of the second half of stoppage time. Canada's heading to the round of 16 for the first time in the country's history. Sunday Night Baseball at Fenway Park, and Boston starter Sonny Gray hasn't allowed a hit, has just walked one through six innings as they head to the bottom of the sixth with the Red Sox going for the four-game sweep and leading the Yankees 2-0. Caleb Durbin with a two-run single in the fourth off Carlos Rodon. That was Boston's first hit of the game. In other action from earlier, the Angels would get all the offense they would need in the second inning.
17: 1-2 pitch, and he swings at this one, lifts a high fly ball that's carrying deep down that right side. It is out of here. That is a grand slam right there. 4-0 Angels.
16: call on Angels Radio AM 830. Josh Lowe with that grand slam, and the Angels take down the A's 4-1 in Anaheim. The Dodgers double up the Padres 4-2 in San Diego. Mookie Betts with a two-run single.
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15: I'm Chad Ryder. In golf, it goes down to the wire in the final round of the Travelers Championship, and there will be a playoff.
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18: Made it! And a fist pump from Scottie Scheffler. And we're coming back on Monday. He and Victor Hovland finish at 21 under par. Chance of USA for Scottie. The fans from Norway are here. They're going to have to come back on Monday. We're going to have a playoff.
15: The final call on SiriusXM PGA Tour Radio. So the Travelers Championship decided tomorrow in Connecticut between Scottie Scheffler and Victor Hovland, both at 21 under. Scheffler forcing that playoff, as you just heard, by sinking an 8-foot par putt on 18. Final round was rain delayed, called due to darkness. First women's major of the year goes to Haran Ryu, winning the PGA Championship at 13 under in Minnesota. In the first game of the World Cup knockout round, the only game today, Canada in a thriller over South Africa, 1-0. Stephen Eustachio scored the lone goal in stoppage time as Canada's heading to the round of 16 for the first time ever. We've got a thriller for Sunday night baseball. We're in the bottom of the ninth at Fenway Park. Red Sox and Yankees tied at 2. New York getting both in the ninth off Aroldis Chapman. Paul Goldschmidt game-tying RBI groundout. The big story in this one, Sonny Gray was stellar for Boston. Had a no-hitter, broken up in the eighth, also reached 2,000 career strikeouts. Elsewhere, Cubs in 10 innings beat the Brewers 4-3 in Milwaukee.
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8: I'm Chad Ryder. Sunday Night Baseball at Fenway featured a near no-hitter and a walk-off.
9: The pitch. Swing and a line drive. Base hit right field. Out into the vacated right field. In to score Yoshida. Duran wins it, and they mob him between first and second. A seesaw battle in the late stages, and the Red Sox win it in 10. They walk it off 5-4. What a win.
8: John Schaube with the final call here on ESPN Radio as the Red Sox outlast the Yankees 5-4 in 10 innings to complete a four-game sweep. Also with this one, Sonny Gray had a no-hitter. The Boston starter broken up in the eighth inning. The Yankees would score two of the ninth, two more in the tenth, but Boston three in the bottom of the tenth. In other action, the Angels beat the A's 4-1. Josh Lowe with a grand slam. Cardinals stop a four-game slide, defeating the Marlins 2-1. Miami had won four straight. The Cubs have won 8 of 10, 4-3 winners over the Brewers in 10 innings. In golf, Travelers Championship will be decided in a playoff between Scottie Scheffler and Victor Hovland tomorrow in Connecticut. Both finished at 21 under in the final round. Scheffler forcing a playoff by sinking an 8-foot par putt on 18. An NBA trade, the Hornets sending Miles Bridges, a 2029 first-round pick, a 2027 second-round pick to the Suns for Grayson Allen, Royce O'Neal, and a 2023 first-round pick to force ESPN's Shyam Sharani.
10: Hey, this is Rich Eisen. Coming up Monday, I'm back from vacation. 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

0: a machine that is a franchise, and especially a franchise that is the NFL, right? You know, it's just, but this right here, I don't. There's got to be a different way to ask out of this contract. There's got to be a different, because we've been talking about this for a few days now.
1: Oh, yeah.
0: I don't think he's getting any closer to being cut by the 49ers. They honestly have no real reason to cut him.
2: No, they got the void money back, or they voided the guarantees to get the money back because of his refusal to play. Now, one other cut here from Brandon Ayuk talks about him trying to find his way to the Washington Commanders. Here's more Brandon Ayuk.
3: The story is, I don't with them, and I never will, but I forgive, you feel me? I'm trying to get better, I'm trying to grow, I'm trying to heal, so I ain't finna hold it against, but we is not cool, we won't be cool, and I will never be stepping in that building except for on October 19 when I come through with that belt.
0: Now, I will say this, if he can figure out a way to of that contract, and if he can figure out a way to get to Washington, D.C. to play for the Commanders, that will be a very interesting game to watch on October 19th. But you got to cross six or seven different bridges before you even get to that point.
2: Here's the thing about Brandon Ayuk. Let's start with assuming that the Washington Commanders are a well-run organization. I don't think that was always the case for a long time. Maybe it's not the case now. But let's just pretend that they're a well-run organization and they know what they're doing. So are the San Francisco 49ers. Like, why is Brandon Ayuk? Like, that would be my first thing to him. Be like, listen, man, wait a minute. You have one of the best coaches in the NFL, and in my opinion, maybe even the best coach in the NFL. You've got offensive weapons all around you. You've got some stud players on defense, and I understand that Bosa and Fred Warner got hurt last year, but still, like, they should be coming back. And you can't make it work over there? Wait. They gave you $120 million? Yep. And you can't make it work over there? What makes you think we're going to make it work over here? Like, that's my biggest thing on this whole thing, JT, is I just look at him and I just go, if you can't make it work in San Francisco, what makes you think you're going to work in any other spot? And I get, again, maybe that's disrespect for the contract and time passing. You just won't let it go. And, hey, that's his prerogative, so be it. 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

0: storm in Dallas. Okay. So I'm like, all right, cool. I'm at an airport. You know, I'll stop at an airport bar, you know, get some food, and I'll stay at the hotel near the airport, whatever. It's the day of Packers Cowboys, the Dez Bryant day, the Dez Bryant catch day. I'm sitting in an airport with nothing but Cowboys fans watching this game. Romo drops back, heaves a pass to the end zone. Dez makes an incredible play. And look, I'm not going to say the airport was as loud as that Lindor home run.
1: Right,
0: it was not.
1: Right, but.
0: But at least in terms of airport decibels, I have never seen so many people who didn't know each other hug. I think I saw two people make out who had never seen each other before. It was like pure euphoria. And then one of my colleagues who was with me, he tapped me on the shoulder. He was like, I don't think that's a catch.
1: And I'm like, I don't know if it's a catch either.
0: Yeah. And I'm like, well, again, FCC regulations, I think you're wrong. And like, that was absolutely a catch. How could it not be a catch?
1: Right.
0: 45 seconds later, they rule incomplete. And I mean the look of despair and defeat. I will never forget. That was the saddest thing I've ever seen in person. And again, I wasn't even at the game.
1: Yeah. No, and that one, I remember watching it too, and I was like, he rolled over with it. He tapped it up to himself.
0: He caught the damn ball, Matt. He caught the damn ball.
1: I don't disagree with you. I think that's a catch, and especially with the ground and now in today's NFL. I don't know, but like you said earlier, what's a catch anymore in the NFL?
0: Right.
1: We don't even know. They don't even have time. I was wondering if anybody would have been at that, the Saints and the Rams, the no pass interference game, the no call on that one,
0: and that was
1: a good one too. Great stuff, man. Always appreciate you guys coming up. Sports Center All Night with Jay Reynolds. This is Game Night on ESPN Radio.
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5: Swing and a liner into center field. Sinking base hit. Jones up with it on the bounce. One run is in. Contreras dives in. And Durbin delivers.
4: The offseason reshuffle continues.
6: They ship away the two longest tenured Hornets. Clearly, they're going all in on Knipple and Brandon Miller. I like Grayson Allen. I like Royce O'Neal. These are veteran guys. But I thought you had a pretty proven veteran in Miles Bridges.
4: Not one. Not two, not three.
7: Six runs. No! And history is going to be made in a game that will not end.
4: 72 holes isn't enough for a Travelers Championship.
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10: 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And a fist pump from Scotty Scheffler. And we're coming back on Monday.
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11: Swung on. Hit high in the air. Right center field. Pretty deep. Ewing back. Track. Wall. Gone. Number 30. Puts the Phillies on top.
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4: Round of 32 now underway as the tournament continues to be whittled. 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We're heading into a big week for America. Of course, the World Cup continuing, but there's also, birthday number 250 coming up this week. And what's more American than a good old Red Sox-Yankees rivalry? That's what we had this weekend, including the finality. The finale on Sunday Night Baseball at Fenway. We saw the first scoring of the game in the fourth.
5: The pitch. Swing and a liner into center field. Sinking base hit. Jones up with it on the bounce. One run is in. Contreras dives in. And Durbin delivers. It's a two-run single. And here in the bottom of the fourth, the Red Sox have the lead. Caleb Durbin comes through.
4: Red Sox getting some offense for their starter, Sonny Gray. Who was dealing?
5: No balls, two strikes. Gray is ready and pauses. Now delivers. In there. Got him looking. He lifted the leg and then kept it up there. Kind of like what you see from some of the Japanese pitchers. And then fired a strike right through there and froze Dominguez. 12 up, 12 down. We're midway in the fourth. Here comes the 2-2. Check swing and a ball in the dirt. Did he go? Yes, he did. Chisholm is upset that they didn't ask third base umpire Clint Vondrak, but he is not going to like the outcome. It's a strikeout.
4: Sonny Gray with a no-hitter through six at that point, as you heard. Chisholm didn't like the call. By the way, he was ultimately tossed there. Sonny Gray still in the game, though.
5: Gray, the 1-2. Swing and a miss. Struck him out. Sonny Gray, seven shutout, no-hit innings.
4: He would lose the no-hitter in the eighth. Not only that, Boston couldn't hand Sonny Gray the win because of what happened in the ninth with Aroldis Chapman in the game.
5: Swing and a high fly ball out towards right center. Abreu to his right. Circles and makes the catch, and his throw will come into second. It gets away, and that one keeps rolling. And here comes the runner, Caballero. He scores all the way from second down to third goes Volpe. And the Yankees have gotten a run, and the tying run is 90 feet away. 0-2, here comes. Bouncer to short. Coming home with it. The throw, tag, safe! And we are tied. Volpe gets his hand in. The bouncer to Chang. And he just couldn't unload it quickly enough. And Volpe got his hand underneath Wong, and it is 2-2.
4: Yankees tie the Sunday night game at Fenway. They go to the 10th. Yankees score a pair in the top of the 10th. Bottom of the 10th, Boston gets a couple to tie, and then...
5: the pitch. Swing and a line drive. Base hit right field. Out into the vacated right field. In to score Yoshida. Duran wins it, and they mob him between first and second. A seesaw battle in the late stages, and the Red Sox win it in 10. They walk it off 5-4. What a win.
4: John Jambi called it right here on ESPN Radio. 5-4 in 10 for Boston. It's the 11th time they've swept the Yankees in a series of four or more games. It's the first time in the history of the Red Sox-Yankees rivalry where a team 10 games below 500 completed a four-game sweep of a team 10 games above 500. Yankees manager Aaron Boone.
12: Obviously a terrible weekend for us. Love the fight, the comeback there, pressure them in the 9th and the 10th. You know, we did a good job, you know, pitching for the most part today. And obviously Cruiser had a tough one, left some pitches up for him. So, you know, it's one of those crap moments of the season, crap times of the season where you have a really rough weekend against a division rival. And but, you know, you gotta get over it quickly and understand we got a homestand starting tomorrow and pick ourselves up. And the bottom line is, you know, we got to get it going a little bit offensively. And you know, when we're not scoring, we just didn't play clean enough here this weekend.
4: And the Yankees get swept at Fenway. As a result, Yankees were hitless through four in three consecutive games for the first time since 1963. They had 17 hits in the series. Fewest they've had in a four-game series against the Red Sox. Boston's 11th consecutive quality start. Sonny Gray gets a no decision, 7 1/3 innings, allowing a hit, 9 strikeouts. Seventh active player to reach the 2,000 career strikeout mark. Winds up with a no decision. Red Sox win it in 10. Cubs and Brewers would also go 10 innings.
13: Here comes the 3-1 delivery. Line drive, base hit to left. Around third, racing home, Bregman. Ball bobbled in left. Two-run single, Seiya Suzuki. And the Cubs now up 4-1 over the Brewers here in the 10th, stopping at second base, Bush.
4: Cubs scoring three in the top of the 10th. Brewers getting a couple back in the bottom of the 10th. And then
13: Wicks works his motion. Here comes the 2-2. Sanchez hits one on the ground to third. Fielded by Bregman. A second for one. Horner to first. Double play. Cubs win.
4: Cubs Radio Network, 4-3 the final, 7th win in extra innings for the Cubs this season. That's tied for the most in baseball with the Cardinals and the Mets. The Brewers lost, snapping a 5-game win streak in extra inning games. They're now 6-3 in extra innings this season. Also had extra innings in Detroit, Astros and Tigers in the 10th.
14: 2-2. And Walker drives this one deep to left field. And you can kiss it goodbye. Beyond the bullpens, a 3-run home run for Christian Walker, his 19th long ball of the season, and the Astros now lead this one 7-3.
4: They'd hold on for a 7-5 win in 10 innings. KBME 790 AM with the call. Astros taking the 4-game series 3-1, their 5th consecutive series that they have won. Phillies and Mets, they had a milestone in that one.
15: The pitch. Swung on. Hit high in the air. Right center field. Pretty deep. Ewing back. Track. Wall. Gone. Number 30. Kyle Schwarber puts the Phillies on top with a 2-run turnaround homer here in the top of the 7th. It is 5-4 Phillies.
4: That would be the final. Phillies win it by that 5-4 margin. 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Kyle Schwarber 2-for-5. That 2-run homer, his 30th on the season, 5th 30-homer season with the Phillies. He's the first National League player with 30 homers before July since Albert Pujols in 2009.
16: I remember the first time I hit 30 home runs in 2017, and you know, it's, I always felt like that was kind of like a cool number that you want to get to, and you know, very fortunate to feel to get to this point this early, but it's not something that I truly focus on. I think it's just more the fact of trying to take your bats, having, you know, quality bats, and trying to help any way possible those guys on the field and help them win.
4: And the Phillies get the win, 5-4 over the Mets. In this one, Schwarber's 30th homer in his 80th game played this season. Fewest games played to reach 30 homers in a season by a Phillies player all time. SportsCenter all night, ESPN Radio. Phillies Mets did not go extra innings like the other ones we mentioned. But speaking of going extra, how about the Mystics and Fire in the WNBA?
7: Down by three, less than 5 seconds to go. Carla Lake was able to hit a three. Can they do it again? Lake will fire. Yes! Carla Lake! Put it in the face, Carla Lake! She does it again! And we are tied! About 4 seconds difference from game and shot. And that ties it up. Citron going all the way to the bucket. Alton.
4: Overtime, double overtime, triple overtime. They went to a fourth overtime.
7: Citron went and got Flores to get the ball. All right, she looks okay here. Cuts to the rim. She was facing me out. She's got plenty of legs. Sonia Citron in a gutty performance gives the Mystics a 2-point lead. Carla Lake takes off. The buzzer, no! Washington hangs on. Oh, man. Carla Lake. So many huge buckets in this game. But that one would not drop.
4: WNBA League pass. And in the end, it's the Mystics with a 124-123 quadruple overtime win. Second four-overtime game in WNBA history. Mystics also involved in that one. They beat the Storm back in 2001. The teams on Sunday combined for 247 points, second most in a game in WNBA history. Third game in WNBA history with five players scoring at least 25. SportsCenter all night, ESPN Radio. World Cup round of 32 action on Sunday, and it's Canada with a 1-0 win over South Africa. Canada advances to the round of 16 in its first knockout stage match at the World Cup. They'll get the winner of the Netherlands-Morocco matchup in the round of 16. Canada has 9 goals in the tournament, most by a CONCACAF men's team in a single FIFA World Cup. As the round of 32 continues, matchups that we should be keeping an eye on this week, ESPN analyst Don Hutchinson and Craig Burley.
17: It's a little bit of an agenda-driven one, this. England DR Congo.
18: Shock.
17: Because England have not performed well in this World Cup. They won the group, but they haven't played well. DR Congo has been one of the great stories. They drew with Portugal match day one. They lost narrowly to Colombia, and then they beat Uzbekistan. And there's a lot of hope in England about how far they'll go. And if they were to slip on this one, it would be a bit of a national disaster back in England. And I can't help feeling there's a little bit of a Scottish person who they had a bad World Cup. We want to bestow our bad World Cup on their bad World Cup. So I'm just wondering if England are going to slip up against the DR Congo.
18: Don, what's your fixture?
19: I've got Netherlands versus Morocco. I just think styles make fights. I think the matchup between these two attacking sides, it's going to be one of them games where surely there's goals. It could be a 4-3. I've got Holland advancing, the Netherlands advancing. But I think when you watch the game unfold with two attacking sides that are not going to be defensive, this could be anything. It's going to be a great game.
4: That one comes up on Monday, 9 o'clock Eastern. And yes, the winner gets Canada in the round of 16. The U.S. will play Bosnia-Herzegovina this week. Earlier on ESPN Radio, former women's national team midfielder and analyst for Apple TV, Casey White.
20: We've learned a lot about the United States roster. There were a lot of questions going in. There was a lot of wonder of how they were going to compete in general in this World Cup. So I think if you look at what we were thinking before, everyone thought we should advance out of group, but you just never know. We've had some years where we haven't done that when the expectation was high. So there's a positive piece about the U.S. coming out of group stage. The last game was a little bit tough, and people had been a little bit harsh on the third result, getting the loss to Turkey A. The reality is the chance to win three group games was really positive for our team. There's just a lot more eyes on the sport right now. The visibility has grown, and I see that as a positive thing. What we do know now are the players that most likely will be contributing as we go through the knockout rounds. It won't be as big of a roster that's going to be seeing the field as we've seen in group stage.
18: Do you worry at all? I know Mauricio Pochettino was like, why are you guys asking me about losing the game against Turkey the other day, because they'd already advanced out of group. But like, is momentum something that should be considered here? The loss to Turkey going into the game against Bosnia and Herzegovina, now that it is the knockout stage?
20: As a manager, momentum is definitely considered. I think you bring up a really great point in that regard. And even more than momentum, continuity of play. But the other considerations have to be, where are players at physically? Where are players at mentally? And so those pieces have to come into consideration as well. The best managers figure out how to balance that. I understand Mauricio Pochettino's dismay a little bit at the questions, but I also understand that this is good. The expectation from our media is getting higher and higher for this team, and that's a positive thing for U.S. soccer, even though I understand that he wanted to celebrate getting out of group.
4: We'll see how the Americans fare this week against Bosnia-Herzegovina. 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Still trying to leave San Francisco. That's next. SportsCenter All Night continues. It's ESPN Radio.
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1: 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Brandon Ayuk continuing his campaign against the Niners, insisting his relationship with the team will never be repaired. This weekend, another 3.5-minute video on YouTube claiming his former agent has influenced the ongoing situation, and general manager John Lynch recently showed up at his house.
2: General manager gonna pull up to my house. Oh, weirdo. Like, bro, don't pull up to my house uninvited, boy. It ain't safe. But I knew his ass was gonna do it. So I'm looking at my camera, my front door camera. I see a big old white boy, white man, former NFL safety. And I'm like, oh, hell no. And I know my wife is about to be back home soon. So I had to call my wife and say, it's a big ass white man at the house. I don't know what he's doing over there. He was not invited. Creepy. So if you on your way home, just probably just spin the block a few times because I don't know what bro on.
1: Ayuk saying he has no plans to return to the team facility, except for one possible exception, October 19th, which is when the Niners happen to host Washington on Monday Night Football. Ayuk has been trying to navigate his way to the Commanders and play with quarterback and former Arizona State teammate Jaden Daniels. He said in a social media post last week he would sign with the Commanders tomorrow if the Niners would release him. Earlier on ESPN Radio, our Justin Tinsley.
3: I thought Giannis and the Bucks was the most uncomfortable long-term breakup that we would see in sports. Brandon Ayuk and the 49ers, and really is Brandon Ayuk, just said, hold my beer. Like, I want this to be over. I don't think he's doing himself any favors by all of these Instagram videos he's posting. I don't, what it, if his end goal is to be cut by the 49ers, what makes you so sure that the Commanders are going to sign you? Yes, I understand that Jaden Daniels was your teammate at Arizona State, mind you, not at LSU where he won his Heisman, you know? So, it's hustling backwards in a sense to me. This isn't something where this I guess you could say division between franchise and player just started over the last couple of weeks. This has been going on since before he signed that $100 million contract. Mm-hmm. And even after he signed the $100 million contract, they were still at odds, so much so that he had to give money back after signing that contract after going AWOL. That's not the reputation you want to have to get out of a contract. We've seen wide receivers be quote-unquote divas, right? But this is not diva activity. This is, I don't know what you would call this. This is, again, I'll just say it again. This is hustling backwards, and I don't think Brandon Ayuk is doing himself any favors whatsoever, and it's really unfortunate because this is a really good football player when he's healthy. There's got to be a different way to ask out of this contract.
1: Still wants to get to Washington. We'll see if the Commanders actually have interest. He's still under contract with the Niners, so Washington can't publicly express interest in the wide receiver without violating tampering rules. The Niners did sign Ayuk to a 4-year, $120 million extension in August of 2024, but the Niners and Ayuk have been at odds for almost a year. The situation really escalated last summer when the Niners voided the remaining guaranteed money in his contract because he did not participate in rehab sessions for his torn ACL, MCL, and meniscus in his right knee, which he suffered in the 2024 season. The Niners put Ayuk on the reserve team list in December after he stopped showing up at the team facility. SportsCenter All Night, ESPN Radio. Speaking of San Francisco, Giants hosting the Braves.
4: 1-0 pitch. Lee swings. Grounds went into the hole. Right side. Far to his left. Albies glove. Spins. Throws wildly to first. It gets by Olsen and rolls back behind home plate. Ramos has scored the second run of the inning. Devers will get all the way to third. And into second, Jung Hoo Lee. Another Braves Reeves error.
1: Giants getting offense, even with Chris Sale racking up some Ks.
5: 1-2 to Haas, and he struck him out looking. Slider through the back door freezes Haas. That ends the sixth inning. 10 strikeouts for Sale, but 2 runs across for the Giants. Altogether, 4 hits in the inning.
1: 93rd career 10-strikeout game for Chris Sale. Giants also getting a decent start.
4: For all of these. The 1-0, he swings and skies one out into left center. He got it off the end of the bat. Gilbert is in. Under it, he's got it. And the inning is over. What a performance from Robbie Ray this afternoon. Many on their feet here at Oracle Park. 8 innings, just 1 unearned run allowed.
1: KNBR with the call there. The Braves call on 680 The Fan. Robbie Ray, 8 innings. The walk, 2 strikeouts, first Giants pitcher with 8 innings and no earned runs in back-to-back appearances since Tim Lincecum in 2014. He also did 2 straight. As for Chris Sale, he went 6 innings with those 10 strikeouts, 1 walk. Giants get the 3-2 win over the Braves, who are now 4-12 in their last 16 games, worst record in baseball since June 9th. They've lost 6 games in the standings over that span. Giants 4-2 in their last 6. The Angels, a 4-1 win over the A's. Josh Lowe, complete game. A save, number 6. First career grand slam. Angels, 6 grand slams this season. They got all 4 runs on the 1 swing. Angels are 6-2 in their last 8. SportsCenter All Night, it's ESPN Radio.
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2: Sends it up to the cup. Made it! And a fist pump from Scottie Scheffler. And we're coming back on Monday. He and Victor Hovland finish at 21 under par. Chance of USA for Scotty. The fans from Norway are here. They're going to have to come back on Monday. We're going to have a playoff.
3: Number one.
0: JR, top sound comes from the WNBA. Goes quadruple overtime in D.C. between the Mystics and Fire. And Portland's Carla Late would get it to double overtime for the Fire. 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
4: Down by three, less than 5 seconds to go. Carla Late was able to hit a three. Can they do it again? Late will fire. Yes! Carla Late! Put it in the face, Carla Late! She does it again! And we are tied!
5: Four overtimes eventually. Also in the W, Valkyries palindrome win over the Liberty 76-67. Lynx 85-77 win over the Wings. The Lynx with a WNBA best 15-4 this season. Putting up zeros until... Uh-oh. That's next. SportsCenter all night. It's ESPN Radio.
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1: 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Brandon Ayuk continuing his campaign against the Niners, insisting his relationship with the team will never be repaired. This weekend, another 3.5-minute video on YouTube claiming his former agent has influenced the ongoing situation, and general manager John Lynch recently showed up at his house.
2: General manager gonna pull up to my house. Oh, weirdo. Like, bro, don't pull up to my house uninvited, boy. Ain't safe. But I knew his ass was gonna do it. So I'm looking at my camera, my front door camera. I see a big old white boy, white man, former NFL safety. And I'm like, oh, hell no. And I know my wife is about to be back home soon. So I had to call my wife and say, it's a big ass white man at the house. I don't know what he's doing over there. He was not invited. Creepy. So if you on your way home, just probably just spin the block a few times because I don't know what bro on.
1: Ayuk saying he has no plans to return to the team facility, except for one possible exception, October 19th, which is when the Niners happen to host Washington on Monday Night Football. Ayuk has been trying to navigate his way to the Commanders and play with quarterback and former Arizona State teammate Jaden Daniels. He said in a social media post last week he would sign with the Commanders tomorrow if the Niners would release him. Earlier on ESPN Radio, our Justin Tinsley.
3: I thought Giannis and the Bucks was the most uncomfortable long-term breakup that we would see in sports. Brandon Ayuk and the 49ers, and really is Brandon Ayuk, just said, hold my beer. Like, I want this to be over. I don't think he's doing himself any favors by all of these Instagram videos he's posting. I don't, what if his end goal is to be cut by the 49ers, what makes you so sure that the Commanders are going to sign you? Yes, I understand that Jaden Daniels was your teammate at Arizona State, mind you, not at LSU, not where he won his Heisman. Right. Mm-hmm. You know, so it's hustling backwards in a sense to me. This isn't something where this I guess you could say division between franchise and player just started over the last couple of weeks. This has been going on since before he signed that $100 million contract. Mm-hmm. And even after he signed the $100 million contract, they were still at odds, so much so that he had to give money back after signing that contract after going AWOL. That's not the reputation you want to have to get out of a contract. We've seen wide receivers be quote-unquote divas, right? But this is not diva activity. This is, I don't know what you would call this. This is, again, I'll just say it again. This is hustling backwards, and I don't think Brandon Ayuk is doing himself any favors whatsoever, and it's really unfortunate because this is a really good football player when he's healthy. There's got to be a different way to ask out of this contract.
1: Still wants to get to Washington. We'll see if the Commanders actually have interest. He's still under contract with the Niners, so Washington can't publicly express interest in the wide receiver without violating tampering rules. The Niners did sign Ayuk to a 4-year, $120 million extension in August of 2024, but the Niners and Ayuk have been at odds for almost a year. The situation really escalated last summer when the Niners voided the remaining guaranteed money in his contract because he did not participate in rehab sessions for his torn ACL, MCL, and meniscus in his right knee, which he suffered in the 2024 season. The Niners put Ayuk on the reserve team list in December after he stopped showing up at the team facility. SportsCenter All Night, ESPN Radio. Speaking of San Francisco, Giants hosting the Braves.
4: 1-0 pitch. Lee swings, grounds one into the hole. Right side, far to his left. Albies glove spins, throws wildly to first. It gets by Olsen and rolls back behind home plate. Ramos has scored the second run of the inning. Devers will get all the way to third. And into second, Jung Hoo Lee. Another Braves Giants air.
1: Giants getting offense, even with Chris Sale racking up some Ks.
5: One due to Haas, and he struck him out looking. Slider through the back door freezes Haas. That ends the sixth inning. 10 strikeouts for Sale, but 2 runs across for the Giants. Altogether, 4 hits in the inning.
1: 93rd career 10-strikeout game for Chris Sale. Giants also getting a decent start.
4: For Albies, the 1-0, he swings and skies one out into left center. He got it off the end of the bat. Gilbert is in, under it, he's got it, and the inning is over. What a performance from Robbie Ray this afternoon. Many on their feet here at Oracle Park. 8 innings, just 1 unearned run allowed.
1: How it sounded on KNBR, the Braves call on 680 The Fan. Giants the 3-2 win over Atlanta. Robbie Ray goes 8 innings, striking out 2. First Giants pitcher with 8 innings and no earned runs in back-to-back appearances since Tim Lincecum in 2014. Chris Sale, 6 innings, 10 strikeouts, but the Braves with the loss. They are 4-12 in their last 16. Royals a 5-4 win over the White Sox, snapping a 4-game losing streak. Pirates 9-4 over the Reds. Pirates third time this season with at least 4 home runs in a game, all of which have come against Cincinnati. Help people affected by the Venezuelan earthquakes. Your donation through redcross.org/ESPN enables the Red Cross to prepare for, respond to, and help people recover from the disaster. South Africans lamenting the end of their World Cup run, and they can blame Canada. That's next. SportsCenter All Night continues. It's ESPN Radio.
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8: 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Gavin McKenna slides in there probably to start. 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

0: times eventually. Also in the W, Valkyries palindrome win over the Liberty 76-67. Lynx 85-77 win over the Wings. The Lynx with a WNBA best 15-4 this season. Putting up zeros until... Uh-oh. That's next. 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It's ESPN Radio.
1: Hey, this is Rich Eisen. 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
15: Swing and a liner into center field. Sinking base hit. Jones up with it on the bounce. One run is in. Contreras dives in. 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
1: 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Brandon Ayuk continuing his campaign against the Niners, insisting his relationship with the team will never be repaired. This weekend, another 3.5-minute video on YouTube claiming his former agent has influenced the ongoing situation, and general manager John Lynch recently showed up at his house.
2: General manager going to pull up to my house. Oh, weirdo. Like, bro, don't pull up to my house, uninvited boy. Ain't safe. But I knew his ass was going to do it. So I'm looking at my camera, my front door camera. I see a big old white boy, white man, former NFL safety. And I'm like, oh, hell no. Nah. And I know my wife is about to be back home soon. So I had to call my wife and say, it's a big ass white man at the house. I don't know what he's doing over there. He was not invited. Creepy. So if you on your way home, just probably just spin the block a few times because I don't know what bro on.
1: Ayuk saying he has no plans to return to the team facility, except for one possible exception, October 19th, which is when the Niners happen to host Washington on Monday Night Football. Ayuk has been trying to navigate his way to the Commanders and play with quarterback and former Arizona State teammate Jaden Daniels. He said in a social media post last week he would sign with the Commanders tomorrow if the Niners would release him. Earlier on ESPN Radio, our Justin Tinsley.
3: I thought Giannis and the Bucks was the most uncomfortable long-term breakup that we would see in sports. Brandon Ayuk and the 49ers, and really is Brandon Ayuk, just said, hold my beer. Like, I want this to be over. I don't think he's doing himself any favors by all of these Instagram videos he's posting. I don't, what if his end goal is to be cut by the 49ers, what makes you so sure that that the Commanders are going to sign you? Yes, I understand that Jaden Daniels was your teammate at Arizona State, mind you, not at LSU, not where he won his Heisman. Right. Mm-hmm. You know, so it's hustling backwards in a sense to me. This isn't something where this I guess you could say division between franchise and player just started over the last couple of weeks. This has been going on since before he signed that $100 million contract. Mm-hmm. And even after he signed the $100 million contract, they were still at odds, so much so that he had to give money back after signing that contract, after going AWOL. That's not the reputation you want to have to get out of a contract. We've seen wide receivers be quote-unquote divas, right? But this is not diva activity. This is, I don't know what you would call this. This is, again, I'll just say it again. This is hustling backwards, and I don't think Brandon Ayuk is doing himself any favors whatsoever, and it's really unfortunate because this is a really good football player when he's healthy. There's got to be a different way to ask out of this contract.
1: Still wants to get to Washington. We'll see if the Commanders actually have interest. He's still under contract with the Niners, so Washington can't publicly express interest in the wide receiver without violating tampering rules. The Niners did sign Ayuk to a 4-year, $120 million extension in August of 2024, but the Niners and Ayuk have been at odds for almost a year. The situation really escalated last summer when the Niners voided the remaining guaranteed money in his contract because he did not participate in rehab sessions for his torn ACL, MCL, and meniscus in his right knee, which he suffered in the 2024 season. The Niners put Ayuk on the reserve team list in December after he stopped showing up at the team facility. SportsCenter All Night, ESPN Radio. Speaking of San Francisco, Giants hosting the Braves.
4: 1-0 pitch. Lee swings. Grounds one into the hole. Right side. Far to his left. Albies gloves. Spins. Throws wildly to first. It gets by Olsen and rolls back behind home plate. Ramos has scored the second run of the inning. Devers will get all the way to third. And into second, Jung-Hoo Lee. Another Braves
1: Giants getting offense, even with Chris Sale racking up some Ks.
5: One two to Haas, and he struck him out looking. Slider through the back door freezes Haas. That ends the sixth inning. 10 strikeouts for Sale, but 2 runs across for the Giants. Altogether, 4 hits in the inning.
1: 93rd career 10-strikeout game for Chris Sale. Giants also getting a decent start.
4: For Albies. The 1-0, he swings and skies one out into left center. He got it off the end of the bat. Gilbert is in, under it, he's got it. And the inning is over. What a performance from Robbie Ray this afternoon. Many on their feet here at Oracle Park. 8 innings, just 1 unearned run allowed.
1: That's how it sounded on KNBR. The Braves call on 680 The Fan. Giants, the 3-2 win over Atlanta. Robbie Ray goes 8 innings, striking out 2. First Giants pitcher with 8 innings and no earned runs in back-to-back appearances since Tim Lincecum in 2014. Chris Sale, 6 innings, 10 strikeouts, but the Braves with the loss. They are 4-12 in their last 16. Royals, a 5-4 win over the White Sox, snapping a 4-game losing streak. Pirates, 9-4 over the Reds. Pirates, third time this season with at least 4 home runs in a game, all of which have come against Cincinnati. Help people affected by the Venezuelan earthquake. Your donation through redcross.org/ESPN enables the Red Cross to prepare for, respond to, and help people recover from the disaster. South Africans lamenting the end of their World Cup run, and they can blame Canada. That's next. SportsCenter All Night continues. It's ESPN Radio.
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10: 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I don't care who he plays with. I don't care what system they play. That's what he's got to do if he's healthy, and that would be a good year for him. 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
16: The Red Sox go for the sweep of the Yankees on Sunday Night Baseball.
17: Swing and a liner into center field. Sinking base hit. Jones up with it on the bounce. One run is in. Contreras dives in. And Durbin delivers.
16: The offseason reshuffle continues.
18: They ship away the two longest tenured Hornets. Clearly, they're going all in on Knipple and Brandon Miller. I like Grayson Allen. I like Royce O'Neal. These are veteran guys. But I thought you had a pretty proven veteran in Miles Bridges.
16: Not one. Not two, not three.
19: Six runs. No! And history is going to be made in a game that will not end.
16: 72 holes isn't enough for a Travelers Championship.
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1: 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Brandon Ayuk continuing his campaign against the Niners, insisting his relationship with the team will never be repaired. This weekend, another 3.5-minute video on YouTube claiming his former agent has influenced the ongoing situation, and general manager John Lynch recently showed up at his house.
2: General manager gonna pull up to my house. Oh, weirdo. Like, bro, don't pull up to my house, uninvited boy. F- ain't safe. But I knew his ass was gonna do it. So I'm looking at my camera, my front door camera. I see a big old white boy, white man, former NFL safety. And I'm like, oh, hell no. And I know my wife is about to be back home soon. So I had to call my wife and say, it's a big ass white man at the house. I don't know what he's doing over there. He was not invited. Creepy. So if you're on your way home, just spin the block a few times, because I don't know what bro on.
1: Ayuk saying he has no plans to return to the team facility, except for one possible exception, October 19th, which is when the Niners happen to host Washington on Monday Night Football. Ayuk has been trying to navigate his way to the Commanders and play with quarterback and former Arizona State teammate Jaden Daniels. He said in a social media post last week he would sign with the Commanders tomorrow if the Niners would release him. Earlier on ESPN Radio, our Justin Tinsley.
3: I thought Giannis and the Bucks was the most uncomfortable long-term breakup that we would see in sports. Brandon Ayuk and the 49ers, and really is Brandon Ayuk, just said, hold my beer. Like, I want this to be over. I don't think he's doing himself any favors by all of these Instagram videos he's posting. I don't, what if his end goal is to be cut by the 49ers, what makes you so sure that the Commanders are going to sign you? Yes, I understand that Jaden Daniels was your teammate at Arizona State, mind you, not at LSU, not where he LSU, won his Heisman, right. Mm-hmm. You know? So it's hustling backwards in a sense to me. This isn't something where this I guess you could say division between franchise and player just started over the last couple of weeks. This has been going on since before he signed that $100 million contract. Mm-hmm. And even after he signed the $100 million contract, they were still at odds, so much so that he had to give money back after signing that contract, after going AWOL. That's not the reputation you want to have to get out of a contract. We've seen wide receivers be quote-unquote divas, right? But this is not diva activity. This is, I don't know what you would call this. This is, again, I'll just say it again. This is hustling backwards, and I don't think Brandon Ayuk is doing himself any favors whatsoever, and it's really unfortunate because this is a really good football player when he's healthy. There's got to be a different way to ask out of this contract.
1: Still wants to get to Washington. We'll see if the Commanders actually have interest. He's still under contract with the Niners, so Washington can't publicly express interest in the wide receiver without violating tampering rules. The Niners did sign Ayuk to a 4-year, $120 million extension in August of 2024, but the Niners and Ayuk have been at odds for almost a year. The situation really escalated last summer when the Niners voided the remaining guaranteed money in his contract because he did not participate in rehab sessions for his torn ACL, MCL, and meniscus in his right knee, which he suffered in the 2024 season. The Niners put Ayuk on the reserve team list in December after he stopped showing up at the team facility. SportsCenter All Night, ESPN Radio. Speaking of San Francisco, Giants hosting the Braves.
4: 1-0 pitch. Lee swings, grounds one into the hole. Right side, far to his left. Albies glove spins, throws wildly to first. It gets by Olsen and rolls back behind home plate. Ramos has scored the second run of the inning. Devers will get all the way to third. And into second, Jung Hoo Lee. Another Braves error.
1: Giants getting offense, even with Chris Sale racking up some Ks.
5: 1-2 to Haas, and he struck him out looking. Slider through the back door freezes Haas. That ends the sixth inning. 10 strikeouts for Sale, but 2 runs across for the Giants. Altogether, 4 hits in the inning.
1: 93rd career 10-strikeout game for Chris Sale. Giants also getting a decent start.
4: For all of these. The 1-0, he swings and skies one out into left center. He got it off the end of the bat. Gilbert is in, under it, he's got it. And the inning is over. What a performance from Robbie Ray this afternoon. Many on their feet here at Oracle Park. 8 innings, just 1 unearned run allowed.
1: That was sounded on KNBR. The Braves call on 680 The Fan. Giants the 3-2 win over Atlanta. Robbie Ray goes 8 innings, striking out 2. First Giants pitcher with 8 innings and no earned runs in back-to-back appearances since Tim Lincecum in 2014. Chris Sale, 6 innings, 10 strikeouts, but the Braves with the loss. They are 4-12 in their last 16. Royals a 5-4 win over the White Sox, snapping a 4-game losing streak. Pirates 9-4 over the Reds. Pirates third time this season with at least 4 home runs in a game, all of which have come against Cincinnati. Help people affected by the Venezuelan earthquake. Your donation through redcross.org/ESPN enables the Red Cross to prepare for, respond to, and help people recover from the disaster. South Africans lamenting the end of their World Cup run, and they can blame Canada. That's next. SportsCenter All Night continues. It's ESPN Radio.
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8: 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Gavin McKenna slides in there probably to start. 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
17: 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Sinking base hit. Jones up with it on the bounce. One run is in. Contreras dives in. And Durbin delivers.
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18: They ship away the two longest tenured Hornets. Clearly, they're going all in on Knipple and Brandon Miller. I like Grayson Allen. I like Royce O'Neal. These are veteran guys. But I thought you had a pretty proven veteran in Miles Bridges.
16: Not one. Not two, not three.
19: Detroit, no! And history is going to be made in a game that will not end.
16: 72 holes isn't enough for a Travelers Championship.
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21: 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And a fist pump from Scottie Scheffler. And we're coming back on Monday.
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22: 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Right center field. Pretty deep. Ewing back. Track. Wall. Gone. Number 30. Puts the Phillies on top.
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1: 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Brandon Ayuk continuing his campaign against the Niners, insisting his relationship with the team will never be repaired. This weekend, another 3.5-minute video on YouTube claiming his former agent has influenced the ongoing situation, and that general manager John Lynch recently showed up at his house.
2: General manager gonna pull up to my house. Oh, weirdo. Like, bro, don't pull up to my house uninvited, boy. Ain't safe. But I knew his ass was going to do it. So I'm looking at my camera, my front door camera. I see a big old white boy, white man, former NFL safety. And I'm like, oh, hell no. And I know my wife is about to be back home soon. So I had to call my wife and say, it's a big ass white man at the house. I don't know what he's doing over there. He was not invited. Creepy. So if you on your way home, just spin the block a few times because I don't know what bro on.
1: Ayuk saying he has no plans to return to the team facility, except for one possible exception, October 19th, which is when the Niners happen to host Washington on Monday Night Football. Ayuk has been trying to navigate his way to the Commanders and play with quarterback and former Arizona State teammate Jaden Daniels. He said in a social media post last week he would sign with the Commanders tomorrow if the Niners would release him. Earlier on ESPN Radio, our Justin Tinsley.
3: I thought Giannis and the Bucks was the most uncomfortable long-term breakup that we would see in sports. Brandon Ayuk and the 49ers, and really is Brandon Ayuk, just said, hold my beer. Like, I want this to be over. I don't think he's doing himself any favors by all of these Instagram videos he's posting. I don't, what if his end goal is to be cut by the 49ers, what makes you so sure that the Commanders are going to sign you? Yes, I understand that Jaden Daniels was your teammate at Arizona State, mind you, not at LSU, not where he LSU, won his Heisman. Right. Mm-hmm. You know, so it's hustling backwards in a sense to me. This isn't something where this I guess you could say division between franchise and player just started over the last couple of weeks. This has been going on since before he signed that $100 million contract. Mm-hmm. And even after he signed the $100 million contract, they were still at odds, so much so that he had to give money back after signing that contract, after going AWOL. That's not the reputation you want to have to get out of a contract. We've seen wide receivers be quote-unquote divas, right? But this is not diva activity. This is, I don't know what you would call this. This is, again, I'll just say it again. This is hustling backwards, and I don't think Brandon Ayuk is doing himself any favors whatsoever, and it's really unfortunate because this is a really good football player when he's healthy. There's got to be a different way to ask out of this contract.
1: Still wants to get to Washington. We'll see if the Commanders actually have interest. He's still under contract with the Niners, so Washington can't publicly express interest in the wide receiver without violating tampering rules. The Niners did sign Ayuk to a 4-year, $120 million extension in August of 2024, but the Niners and Ayuk have been at odds for almost a year. The situation really escalated last summer when the Niners voided the remaining guaranteed money in his contract because he did not participate in rehab sessions for his torn ACL, MCL, and meniscus in his right knee, which he suffered in the 2024 season. The Niners put Ayuk on the reserve team list in December after he stopped showing up at the team facility. SportsCenter All Night, ESPN Radio. Speaking of San Francisco, Giants hosting the Braves.
4: 1-0 pitch. Lee swings, grounds one into the hole. Right side, far to his left. Albies glove spins, throws wildly to first. It gets by Olsen and rolls back behind home plate. Ramos has scored the second run of the inning. Devers will get all the way to third. And into second, Jung Hoo Lee. Another Braves Reeves error.
1: Giants getting offense, even with Chris Sale racking up some Ks.
5: 1-2 to Haas, and he struck him out looking. Slider through the back door freezes Haas. That ends the sixth inning. 10 strikeouts for Sale, but 2 runs across for the Giants. Altogether, 4 hits in the inning.
1: 93rd career 10-strikeout game for Chris Sale. Giants also getting a decent start.
4: For all of these. The 1-0, he swings and skies one out into left center. He got it off the end of the bat. Gilbert is in. Under it, he's got it. And the inning is over. What a performance from Robbie Ray this afternoon. Many on their feet here at Oracle Park. 8 innings, just 1 unearned run allowed.
1: That's how it sounded on KNBR. The Braves call on 680 The Fan. Giants, the 3-2 win over Atlanta. Robbie Ray goes 8 innings, striking out 2. First Giants pitcher with 8 innings and no earned runs in back-to-back appearances since Tim Lincecum in 2014. Chris Sale, 6 innings, 10 strikeouts, but the Braves with the loss. They are 4-12 in their last 16. Royals, a 5-4 win over the White Sox, snapping a 4-game losing streak. Pirates, 9-4 over the Reds. Pirates, third time this season with at least 4 home runs in a game, all of which have come against Cincinnati. Help people affected by the Venezuelan earthquake. Your donation through redcross.org/ESPN enables the Red Cross to prepare for, respond to, and help people recover from the disaster. South Africans lamenting the end of their World Cup run, and they can blame Canada. That's next. SportsCenter All Night continues. It's ESPN Radio.
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9: Still dealing with some overnight construction on the drive. Heads up, northbound 400 at 5th Line. A couple left lanes are blocked with road work. Further north 400 as you approach Innisfil Beach. Another couple left lanes are blocked with overnight construction. Through Brampton, southbound 410 at Mayfield, left lane blocked. And the Mayfield ramps to the south 410 are shut down with road work. 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

0: Well, the weekend started and ended with where were you when moments. Where were you when Gavin McKenna went first overall to the Toronto Maple Leafs? And where were you when Stefan Eustachio scored an iconic goal in Canadian sports history? What a weekend. It's First Up. I'm Aaron Karolnik. That's my man, Carlo Colaiacovo. Ooh, baby. We've got 4 hours of some quality sports radio ahead, my man. How we feeling?
1: Oh, man, I am feeling very Canadian this morning. And yes, AK, we are allowed to have good things in this world and in this country and in this city, because where were you moments? Well, Friday night, I was at a Maple Leafs watch party at Scotiabank Arena.
0: Oh, baby.
1: And it was literally one of the coolest experiences I've had. I wouldn't say ever had, because obviously I was at a draft, NHL draft, where I was drafted and I heard my name get called. That was one of the coolest experiences ever. But being on the arena floor at Scotiabank Arena, where it was jam-packed full of Leaf fans, and then the whole one side of the rink on the bench side of Scotiabank Arena was jam-packed from floor to the suite level. And when Gavin McKenna's name was called, finally called, there was a sense of joy, there was a sense of excitement, but there was also a sense of relief. Because I was there from about 5:30 till 7, and then right after the first overall pick, me and my buddy Brad Boyce, who I went down with, we were there as part of the alumni celebrating with the fans, we had left. But for the whole time when we were there mingling with Leaf fans, there was a sense of anxiety because everybody wanted McKenna, but they weren't sure if they were going to be surprised that night with somebody different, like a Stenberg or maybe a Chase Reed, who fell to seventh in the draft. Couldn't believe that guy was falling.

0: calling. But anyways, when Gavin McKenna's name was called, and credit to the NHL, and we don't give them much credit a lot of the times during the season because of their stubbornness, but credit to the NHL for being creative as they were, bringing in the Biebs, Justin Bieber, to announce the first overall pick for the Toronto Maple Leafs. I thought it was a really cool moment for the NHL, for Biebs, for the Toronto Maple Leafs, and obviously for Gavin McKenna. When that name was called, it was an awesome place to be. And then yesterday, I had a little watch party in my backyard, and when Canada scored in the 92nd minute, I think I scared the whole neighborhood and was hoping nobody was going to call 911 for a noise complaint, because it was an awesome feeling too.
1: But I'm sure the entire neighborhood was going nuts, right?
0: I mean,
1: it was pandemonium. It was an unbelievable moment when Eustáquio scored against South Africa, and it was a long time coming. Canada's better than South Africa.
0: They were way better in that game, too.
1: For sure. You knew eventually the dam was going to break, and I was really hoping extra time wasn't happening, because I was at some bar where the sun was just beating down on us. I'm like, please score.
0: I was happier
1: to get out of the sun than Eustáquio scoring. I thought I was going to pass out. I was dying. I'm like, please get me home. But it was an incredible
0: moment.
1: That
0: was a burning sun yesterday.
1: It was a hot one. It was such a sick moment, and such a worthy guy of the pride of Leamington, Ontario, gets it done. What a moment. And you know what? I haven't heard the Luke Wildman call.
0: Chris, you haven't? You gotta cue
1: it up. Well, no, I was out.
0: I love Luke Wildman.
1: Luke Wildman is the best in the business. Yeah. Give it to me, Chrissy.
2: Here's Jacob Schaffelberg. Schaffelberg's ball into the box, headed away by Ocon. It's Eustáquio!
1: That's absolutely correct there, Stephen.
0: And you knew anybody who knows soccer, anybody who watched that game, you knew that was a game-winning goal.
1: Right? Well, yeah, because like 3 minutes left.
0: Exactly, because of the time that it happened. And it just came at such a surprise, because me, for sure, a lot of people, and you probably felt the same way. You're like, oh my, you're thinking, oh my God, extra time. And I watched the whole pregame show, and wow, did the TSN crew put on an incredible pregame show. And these guys were going into such detail about penalty kicks. And I'm thinking to myself, is this game really going to go to penalty kicks for how many chances Canada's missed? And then out of the blue, just a broken play off of a cross into the box, Schaffelberg, unbelievable one touch. Or sorry, Eustáquio. Unbelievable one touch from chest to one bounce to the leg back of the net. I was like, holy crap, this is unreal.
1: It was like that Sebastian Aho goal in Game 4 of the Stanley Cup final. That's what it reminded me of. But yeah, it was an incredible moment, man. It really was. And you can just feel the national pride oozing everywhere. It doesn't matter where you were, and it sets the stage for what should be a spectacle on Saturday afternoon, 1 o'clock, against one of Netherlands or Morocco. We'll find out who that is later today. It doesn't really matter as far as the likelihood that Canada wins. Both of those are top 10 teams in the world. Yeah. Both of those are going to be heavy favorites against Canada, but I cannot wait for this game coming up on Saturday. I wish it was today. The fact that we have to wait for all these days until we get another one is a little bit sad, but there are 3 games every day until Saturday. Knockout games in the round of 32, which is just incredible, and we are very fortunate to have awesome soccer to watch.
0: Here's the thing we get spoiled with while we wait till July 4th on Saturday is free agent frenzy, right? We've got a whole day of free agent frenzy coverage on Wednesday.
1: They still calling it that this year?
0: I think so.
1: Mason Marchment, come on down. Let's see what you got.
0: There's still some trades out there that need to be completed, so maybe we get a dose of those. I think going into the draft on Friday, we did see some movement, And even the Leafs were busy on the Saturday, finally trading Brandon Carlo, getting back 2 third-round picks for that acquisition, and using those picks to draft one defenseman and another forward from out west, Ethan McKenzie, and I think it's Josh Karen was the other kid's name. But you're looking at all the other trades that didn't happen. Like, Buffalo didn't trade the 4th overall pick, and
1: I'm well aware. I'm well aware that
0: there was rumors about them being involved in a hellebuck trade, and yes, you are very aware, because Daxon Rudolph, you're going to get a Daxon Rudolph jersey for how much money you made on that pick.
1: So I hit a 100-to-1 bet on Buffalo's 4th overall pick, and a lot of people were wondering. I received probably 25 messages on Twitter and Instagram.
0: Nice.
1: Who do you know in the Sabres organization? you're insider trading. That should be illegal. You're like Donald Trump. I said, thank you very much. That's he's the president. That's a compliment. Very high political office. And no, I had zero intel on that, as you can imagine. It was just a very, very fortunate guess, because I did speak to a lot of people on this show who said Daxon Rudolph's a guy who could go a lot higher. So, yeah, I made a good bunch of money there. And that was a great moment, because all the people I was with also bet it.
0: Oh, nice.
1: Because I told them before the draft, yeah, that's a bet I like. I also had Vigo Bjork at 3rd. That didn't happen. Mm-hmm. I also had Carson Carroll's, I think, 5th. That didn't happen. He went 6th. So, yeah, pretty good night, though. Pretty good night. Daxon Rudolph, my new favorite player, behind Brady Oliveira and Nathan Rourke, my other big winners over the years. So, shout out to me. Shout out to me, and shout out to Daxon Rudolph, who we need to get on the show, Rod. That's our guy. That's our guy in this show. 4th overall pick for Buffalo. But you mentioned Chase Reed earlier, falls all the way to 7 Seattle. Who had Smits, Carrolls, and Rudolph going before Chase Reed? Probably no one on earth.
0: Yeah.
1: So I'm sure Seattle's probably very fortunate. They're like, thanks very much. Mm-hmm. And Vigo falls to Winnipeg at 8. And it was a very interesting draft night. Caleb Malhotra was a very awesome moment with his dad and uncle Steve Nash.
0: It happened. A lot of people thought it wasn't going to happen. Would Vancouver draft the coach's son? And could Manny Malhotra coach his son in Vancouver? Well, yeah, now it happened, and there's a very good chance it will happen that he will be the coach when his son makes his NHL debut. And I think that's a really cool moment. I mean, it's going to be, I wouldn't say weird moment, because I would imagine it has been discussed at length within the Vancouver organization on about how that's going to be handled. But
1: yeah.
0: I think it's pretty cool. How about the Pittsburgh Penguins drafting the Ruck Twins?
1: I love those kids. They are hilarious. They're like that call they had with Crosby that they released on socials was so cool.
0: Yeah.
1: And I love these guys. They're so incredibly likable. Two twins from BC, and hopefully it works out well for them. I think it was a really cool thing that they were drafted together, and to say they're best friends would be a criminal understatement. Like, they are literally attached at the hip.
0: Yeah.
1: And they were saying they've spent 3 or 4 days apart their entire lives.
0: Yeah, and I'm glad a team recognized the importance of that. I mean, you look at the Sedin twins, who basically had a career playing alongside each other, and went into the Hockey Hall of Fame because of it. And look, I grew up a twin brother. I shared my story online on the weekend about how I wished back in 2001 the Leafs would have at least prioritized that when in the 7th round they drafted my brother's tandem goaltender instead of my brother, who were basically the same goaltender with the same stats. I thought would have been pretty cool, and I think that the fact that the Pittsburgh Penguins prioritized that, knowing that, and everything I heard about the Ruck twins was that these guys are just better together, right? They do everything together. They play together in the same team in the dub for Medicine Hat, and they just do everything better together, and I'm glad that was something that was prioritized in the draft, and kudos to Kyle Dubas and the Pittsburgh Penguins for understanding that and making it happen.
1: Yeah, absolutely. And I think it's a super cool story, and it's one of many cool stories that emerged throughout this draft. And I do think the stuff that has yet to happen in the NHL is the most intriguing. We'll talk a lot about Zach Werenski today, a very popular name now that it appears possible, if not likely, he is traded this summer. He's expressed that, hey, I'm not staying in Columbus long term. I'll play, but just know 2 years down the road, much like Brady Tkachuk said to Ottawa, I'm not staying. I'm not extending beyond my contract. Zach Werenski's in the same situation. We saw what Ottawa did with Brady. We'll see if Columbus does the same thing with Zach and Marchenko as well, who's a stud winger. I mean, if Marchenko's traded, that haul is going to be enormous. So Columbus could very well be on the verge of a major rebuild here. And then you got to wonder, like, Fantilli, like, what do they do with him? Like, I don't know.
0: Could he get offer sheeted this summer?
1: Well, exactly. We love Fantilli on this show. He's a good friend of the show. We've always had his back, and we love Adam Fantilli. So I don't know how it plays out with Columbus, but I think they are easily the most interesting team as free agency approaches in just over 24 hours.
0: I went to bed last night, and I was seriously asking myself, is 4 hours going to be enough today to talk about everything that needs to be talked about? I mean, you got the NHL draft, all the moves that have been made and still haven't been made. You've got the World Cup, obviously the biggest story, Canada winning. You got the Jays, who are in a serious downfall right now.
1: Jays are pathetic, is what
0: five,
1: the Jays are.
0: Five in a row now
1: six,
0: for the Jays.
1: Six in a row.
0: Sorry, excuse me.
1: They stink.
0: You got the Travelers.
1: Ooh, playoff at 9 a.m. Can't wait.
0: Playoff this morning between Scheffler and the Viking from Norway, Victor Hovland, who has that incredible following of Norway fans. And I'm like, how about the Raptors' real interest in Kawhi Leonard? Like, are we going to get to
1: how about
0: all this
1: those
0: stuff?
1: Insiders reported, oh, yeah, Raptors just being used as leverage. It's not real. I'm like, oh, it's real, baby. Kawhi. Yeah.
0: But it's conditional. Real.
1: Yeah, come on, Kawhi. We need you back. So we'll talk about that throughout the course of the morning and what that would cost and some of the other teams that are vying for Kawhi's services, because it sounds like he's going to get traded now. And, of course, Masai Ujiri out in Dallas. Almost use a, blank block Bobby Webster. I'm like, hey, buddy, come on. Kawhi's already been here. That's our guy. Anyway, we'll see how it goes. Yeah, stay out of it, Masai. You got enough stuff to worry about over there in Dallas. Kawhi needs to come back to Toronto, which would be universally revered if the Raptors could pull that off. And sure, it could be a colossal disaster, of course. But any move could be a colossal disaster. You know how fun that would be? Just heading into the Raptors season? How much hype? We wouldn't even talk about Gavin McKenna again. It would be Kawhi talk, 4 hours a day. That's it. Just reliving his greatest moments, and then hopefully seeing many, many more. At age 35, we should wish a happy birthday to Kawhi Leonard today. Turning 35 years young.
0: Wow.
1: Young man. He's feeling great. He's
0: same
1: down in
0: Cali. Day as my anniversary. Wow.
1: That's right. No coincidence. No coincidence there. It is a coincidence, but wow, anniversary today. Wow, what a night. What a night tonight is going to be in the Koliakova House. A big party in the backyard, much like yesterday when Stephen Eustachio scored for Canada. Big show today. Dregs on the show to talk about really what didn't happen at the NHL draft and what could happen leading in to Free Agent Frenzy Wednesday. What time does it start on TV on Wednesday?
0: 11 a.m.
1: 11 a.m. All right. And we're on from 8 to 11 on Wednesday, which is going to be our new time slot, people.
0: Yes.
1: We're trying to manifest that. 8 a.m. start. Oh, what a time that would be. I'm just kidding. We're here for you at 6 a.m. every day for eternity. This is First Up.
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4: A new problem spot has popped up in Mississauga. 410 southbound at Courtney Park has a crash blocking two right lanes. Delays already stretching back toward Derry Road. 401 eastbound getting heavier through Mississauga from the 410 right over to the 427. But once you're through that stretch, traffic improves. And if you are heading downtown early, Pride Toronto road closures remain in effect until 7 a.m. Church Street is still closed between Dundas and Bloor. And Wellesley Street, that remains closed between Yonge and Jarvis. 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

0: will join us in about 12 minutes. The Jays swept. Seriously. It was 4 games in a row. 6 losses in a row. They are seriously in one. The Toronto Blue Jays are. And they're losing games in a number of different, hilariously pathetic ways. It's a tough watch right now. We'll see what they've got tonight with the Mets in town. And Steve Phillips, of course, the former GM of the Mets, he's coming up a little bit later this hour. We talked about the pop when Eustáquio scored for Canada, which was unbelievable. When Alphonso Davies came in, I'm at some outdoor patio on Ossington, and everybody stood up and was cheering to see Fonzie come into the game for obvious reasons. Guy, you could see it. And it's almost like, you know, when you're on the range at a golf course and you can hear the ball being compressed in a different way from one golfer as opposed to everybody else. That's what it's like watching Alphonso Davies play soccer. Yeah. He's just faster, better than everyone else. You could see it immediately when he comes into the game. And he made an impact, no doubt. We'll see what he'll be able to do on Saturday. He's obviously not even close to 100% fitness. Mm-hmm. So to expect him to play 90 minutes, obviously impossible. But the impact that he made coming in late in that game yesterday is undeniable. And that's going to be a big storyline this week, just what Fonzie can give Canada.
1: Yeah, and look, I mean, you got a whole week now to prepare and a whole week now to recover from the 20 minutes that he played yesterday. And you're right. I mean, there was a pop because Canada raised their level as soon as he entered the pitch. And you could tell that South Africa had no answer. And you could also tell that when the ball was with Davies, there was a part of him that wanted to get the full speed, but there was a part of him that knew he just wasn't capable of getting there yet. And that's why he hasn't played up until this point. That's why they've been a little bit cautious with his play and with his availability, because yes, even him at 50% is probably better than what anybody else on the left side could give Canada. And clearly it was very impactful. And I just wonder too, there was probably a plan that they wanted to follow, and 20 minutes was probably the target that they focused on. But if that game went into extra time, that would have been an extra 30 minutes he would have had to play.
0: Maybe not.
1: Weren't they out of subs?
0: I guess that is true. But
1: right?
0: Marsh was asked about that post game, and he played it coy, not decoy, but coy, and said, who knows what we would have done.
1: Yeah.
0: So it is possible. Davies did play 15 minutes yesterday, so that's a good start. And maybe you can give him 30 minutes next game. I think everyone would sign off on that on Saturday in Houston when Canada plays the winner of Netherlands and Morocco. So there's a lot of excitement, obviously, for that game coming up here on Saturday, and I just cannot wait. I can't wait for Netherlands-Morocco. I don't know who to support. I think I'm cheering for Morocco. Who is your boy that we bet on to score in Morocco that we love now?
1: Hakimi.
0: Yeah, that's right. I mean, it's going to be tough to cheer against him because of how much money he
1: has. Can't cheer against my Netherlands.
0: Yeah, it's also, that's a tough one. I look at my FanDuel account and I think, that's a big one. Okay, fine. The Netherlands it is. Sorry, Canada, you're out. That's the ultimate happiness hedge there for you. Where you're definitely cheering for Netherlands on Saturday if it's Netherlands.
1: I know. You know what?
0: You win, so obviously, that's what's probably going to be.
1: And the sort of bittersweet part for me is, if Netherlands ends up playing Canada, like, Canada's in tough no matter who they play the next round. And I'm actually going to be very interested to see how Canada plays up against that type of competition, because you talked about earlier in the show, like, these are both top 10 teams in FIFA. And I think however we break it down until Saturday, the fact that we have to sit down and remind ourselves that at the World Cup, Canada is in the round of 16. Like, think about how improbable that sounded ever when you're talking about Canada and the World Cup, and the fact that in 2026, where they were a shared host of this event, that they're here. They're here. They're the first team that has punched their ticket to the round of 16, and that's an incredible accomplishment. And quite frankly, it's a Canadian heritage moment, if you ask me, what was on display last night and what we were all witness to.
0: Ooh, should we rank our Canadian heritage moments? How does Ustakio's goal compare to McDavid's goal at the Four Nations? It's not even close to Crosby's golden goal, people. And anyone who says it is a lunatic and completely wrong. But, you know, that's a reasonable debate. Very reasonable debate there. McDavid's Four Nations goal versus Ustakio's goal against
1: South Africa. Oh, it's Ustakio for sure. Four Nations was a pop-up tournament.
0: I don't know, man. You see those three fights to start the game against the Americans in that semifinal? That was a real tournament.
1: World Cup, man.
0: It was. It was against South Africa, you know, pretty crappy team.
1: It doesn't matter if it was against South Africa.
0: You do that against the Netherlands. You're talking about golden goal level.
1: Yeah, for sure.
0: South Africa, again, all those dudes play in South Africa. In whatever league they've got going on over there. Unbelievable moment. I'm not trying to take anything away from it, even though I just did, but reasonable debate. I had a great time watching the Four Nations. It was fantastic.
1: Yeah.
0: And, I mean, maybe Jack Hughes' goal for the Americans, if that was maybe Nathan MacKinnon scoring one of those wide-open nets.
1: Oh, that would definitely be the top of the list for sure, I think.
0: It would be right up there with the golden goal. But Texas, 10-50-50, where you think Ustakio's goal ranks, not necessarily compared to McDavid's goal with the Four Nations or whatever, but just generally speaking in Canadian sports history. I guess above Kawhi's four bouncer, the birthday boy. Four bouncer was pretty sick.
1: Yeah.
0: Again, that's a Toronto thing too. I don't know. It's hard. It's really hard to weigh in because it's not over yet, right?
1: Yeah.
0: It's not over yet. The story has not been written. Springer's home run against Seattle. That was pretty awesome as well.
1: Yeah,
0: I don't know. It was. I don't know how you rank them.
1: It was Bichette's home run in Game 7.
0: Bichette's home run off Ohtani. Yeah, that was awesome too. But again, those obviously, we reflect back on those games, those moments. We know how the result played out, not necessarily favorably to those Toronto teams. So, but this is Canada. This is not just Toronto. This is the World Cup. So maybe we're underrating the gravitas of just how important it is. Steve Phillips talking about one of the worst teams in baseball right now, the Toronto Blue Jays, losers of six in a row. How do they get back on track? We'll ask Steve next.
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3: A couple of new issues have popped up this morning. 410 South and at Courtney Park, we're seeing a crash blocking that right lane, and it's already slowing traffic down toward Derry Road. There's also a stalled vehicle on the 409 eastbound at Martin Grove, blocking that left lane. And 401 eastbound, that's starting to fill in through Mississauga from the 410 right over to the 427. And if you are heading downtown this morning, a reminder that Pride Toronto Street closures remain in effect until 7 a.m. Church Street is still closed between Dundas and Bloor, and Wellesley Street, that remains closed between Yonge and Jarvis. 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

0: Very rare you see a game-winning run score from second on a wild pitch, but only the Blue Jays could find a way to lose in that fashion. It's hour one of First Up. The Jays losing 3-2 to the Rangers. They are now six games under 500. Six straight losses for Toronto after being swept by the Texas Rangers. And there's no messing around now. Like, the Jays are in some serious trouble. And if they don't get things back on the rails as soon as possible, then they could very well miss the postseason. They could be sellers of the trade deadline. That is not hyperbolic. That is simply reality. Fortunately for the Jays, the Mets are their next opponent. So,
1: hey, the that's Mets, a positive. Just, Mets just fired their manager, though.
0: That's true.
1: They could be playing with a coach bump.
0: So we'll see how that goes. But let's welcome in the former general manager of the New York Mets, our regular guest here in this time slot on Monday morning. It's Steve Phillips. Hello, Steve. How are you?
2: Hey, guys. Good morning. Good to be with you.
0: It's great to have you as well. So six straight losses for the Jays. Really vibes at an all-time low for this baseball team. What are you seeing from this group right now that is leading to these disastrous results?
2: Well, I mean, without scoring enough, you know, there's not, you know, even when they have a lead, the margin for error is minimal. And, you know, I think it comes down to offense. You've got to try to slug and do some damage, and they just don't seem to be able to do that right now. It's one where, you know, other teams typically score more runs in one inning than you score in a game sometimes. But, you know, they give up runs in bunches. Then, you know, at some point, Varland was not going to be perfect all season long. And they ran into that. But, you know, you're losing 3-1. You're losing, you know, 5-4. There's just no margin. Everything's a close game. And there's no ability to separate in the game with their offense. They also have given up so many first inning runs. Here in recent past, that's been something that when you fall behind, I'll do it the other way. When you get out to an early lead, it's just such a difference in the at bats that you can take, the way the pitcher can approach the opposition and attack the strike zone and everything else. And then on the other side of it is you're on the defensive, you feel like you have to get a hit, you're trying too hard, you also can't be as aggressive on the bases because you're behind in the game. And you don't take the extra base because you're trying to be cautious. You don't want to run into an out. And the pitchers are trying to nibble off the corners, trying not to give up more. And so it's really a mindset, and it's out of the gate. The Jays are falling behind. I mean, all these games, they're giving up first inning runs, and it's very difficult to win games when you're getting scored upon in the first inning.
1: Steve, over the last nine games, the Blue Jays have been outscored 16-1. In the first inning of baseball games.
2: Yeah.
1: And I'm glad you brought that up, because when you look at this Blue Jays staff and you see the type of pitchers that they have, and a couple of them would be considered aces, the fact that they've lost six in a row right now, knowing that there is no stopgap in that pitching staff. Gausman's been getting lit up lately. Cease got lit up over the weekend. You know, Yasavage is, you know, doing his thing. Bieber pitched, I think, really well last night. But when they constantly are down in the first inning, especially over the last nine games, the amount that they have, like, how do you fix that if you're the Blue Jays?
2: Yeah, it's tough because, I mean, there's so many different things that teams have tried. When pitchers struggle in the first inning, sometimes they go with an opener. Then sometimes what they do is they'll change the way the pitcher warms up. They'll try to make it like he throws the first inning in the bullpen, where he'll sit down and then get back up again and throw and try to get in his mind that you've already used your first inning. Now you're going out there for the second. So, you know, again, it's mind games. And the bottom line is it's execution. It's going out there, being able to have a feel for your stuff, being able to work a sequence of pitches, and, you know, be aggressive in the zone. I mean, that's the bottom line is, it's one thing if they beat you with, you know, swinging the bat, putting the ball in play, multiple hits linked together. It's another when you're walking somebody and you put somebody on, you know, and for like Dylan Cease, 10 strikeouts is great, but can't walk five batters too, because it means you're coming out of the game early. One, it's extra base runners. Two, it's extra pitches. And you throw so many pitches, you're not, efficient enough to be able to stay in the game, because the game's going to be decided in the sixth and seventh inning, and he's long gone by then. So there's, you know, it's a little different for everybody. Gosman just threw some hangers and found the heart of the plate in his game. I was watching that. And, you know, the key is you've got your Savage on the mound today. He's the guy I would like to be the stopper right now. Let him go out there against the Mets. Get out of that first inning and start to get some rhythm where you score some runs, you get back into your way of playing baseball, because you're right. I mean, it feels awful. They've lost, what, six in a row, considering they got back to 500. You feel like, okay, now we're ready. Now we're going to launch forward. And the next thing you know, they lose six in a row. So they're 2.5 out of the third wild card spot, though, after losing six in a row, which is just the ridiculous thing about the American League this year. You know, six games under 500 right now, and you're still just 2.5 games out of the third wild card spot. But enough's enough. This team's better than this, and they need to start to play that way.
0: Steve Phillips, our guest. The Jays losing 3-2 to Texas yesterday, swept by the Rangers, losers of six in a row. Mets in town with you, Savage on the hill, as you mentioned, Steve, tonight down at the Dome. It's not often you pay a guy $500 million, and halfway through the first season of his contract, a reporter asked the manager, hey, are you considering benching Vladimir Guerrero Jr.? That was asked to John Schneider yesterday. This was his response.
3: I'm not going to bench him, no. I think there's always a time when a guy needs a little bit of a break, whether it's physically, mentally, whatever it is. It's no secret we're gonna need Vlad if we want to be good. You know, he knows that, we know that. So I think my job is to make sure his work is good, his mindset is good. I talk to him almost every day about that. We were here late last night talking about it, and you have to trust that it's going to come through. But I think Vlad is past the point of where I'm going to bench him. He understands that he's a big part of it, and he wants to be a big part of it. So we need him to get going. That's no secret. You know what I mean? Everyone knows that.
0: I think we could all agree that benching Vladimir Guerrero Jr. doesn't really make much sense. The only way you're going to work out of whatever Vlad's dealing with is by continuing to get at-bats, right? You would think. I don't know. Steve, what do you suggest the Blue Jays do with Vlad here?
2: Well, yeah, I mean, there's things that you do when a guy is struggling, and, you know, there's no real magic to it. So what you do is you take extra batting practice. Then you come in without taking any batting practice. And you sort of clear your mind and give him a little bit of a mental break. Then you might give him a day off to just clear his mind mentally and that. You know, they did that with Shohei Ohtani for a couple of days, the Dodgers did earlier this year. And now he's leading the American League in OPS, in OPS Plus, is Ohtani. And so, you know, then, you know, you might change a spot in the lineup just because sometimes change can trigger something in a player. Then you pray. You get on your knees and you pray. And you hope that might be something you do even a little earlier. But, I mean, there's only so many things you could do to try to jumpstart somebody. And, you know, they might give them a day off, but John Schneider's right. You don't bench them and think, okay, well, you know what, Sean Keyes, you go play first base. We're going to just give it to you for a while, see what you can do, and have Vladdy sort of just deal with it. You got to keep pushing him through when he's your guy, knowing that he's a much better player than he is. So think about this. I mean, there are players. We saw Kyle Schwarber hit his 30th home run yesterday for the Philadelphia Phillies. Do you know that Vladimir Guerrero Jr. has 16 extra base hits this year? And Schwarber's got 30 homers. Like, I mean, 12 doubles, 4 home runs for Vladdy. He's got more stolen bases than home runs. He's got 6 stolen bases, 4 home runs, Vladdy. I didn't know he was a speed guy. And, you know, I mean, the on-base percentage is okay. I mean, it's lower than it normally is for him, but it's still a functional 348, but he's slugging 349. And so, you know, I mean, he's a far cry from what we know he can be. He will get hot at some point. It's just, you know, I mean, it's got to happen sooner rather than later, because John Snyder's right, too. You can do whatever you want to this team. If he doesn't play well, they're not going to win and go anywhere in the playoffs.
1: Yeah, I remember there was a time early in the season where the Jays were losing games and they were making a ton of mistakes in the field, and Schneider came out after a game and he's like, you know, we have to understand things here are championship quality and we're not playing championship quality, and if you can't meet up to that standard, you're not going to play. I kind of feel like they need that attitude back in this season. It kind of feels like it's a little bit too relaxed, even though they've won six games in a row. Do you think something changes
0: lost six games in a row?
1: What did I say?
0: One. Yeah. Six games
1: Sorry.
0: in a row.
1: They've lost six in a row. Apologies.
2: I think they certainly are feeling it. And I think that the caring is there. You know, you watch them when they score. You watch the guys in the dugout. I mean, they're into it. They just can't get it going. They can't come up with the big hits. The at-bats aren't connecting together like they've done in the past. And Vlad's the key to all of it. Springer and Vlad are the key. You know, when this team has been its best over the last several years, it's those two guys are both going. Okamoto's been great. Clement's been great. But they're not Vlad and they're not Springer, and they don't bring the same energy level that those guys do when they play. And so, it takes a team, but within that team, it takes the star power, it's consistency in baseball. It's not just, acute impact in a certain game. It's what do you do from day to day to keep delivering for your team, and that's where they're falling short.
0: Steve, what do you make of how Toronto Blue Jays fans are embracing their rather mid team at the moment with regards to all-star voting and potentially having a ton of Jays in the all-star game, which is an incredible accomplishment for Blue Jays fans, the way that they're supporting the squad, but just how the all-star process is working. Do you think there could be changes on the horizon considering what Toronto fans have done?
2: No way. I think it's fantastic. I am all for it's an exhibition game. And so if you want to love your team and see them in there, everybody else has the same opportunity to do it. They're just not doing it. So go for it, man. I mean, make it the National League against the Blue Jays in the All-Star game.
0: And
2: the whole coaching staff there. I mean, interesting. It's got a good chance to be the Dodgers against the Blue Jays in the All-Star game, because the Dodgers have somebody at every position except second base fighting for it there. So, I think that I'm okay with it. If it's a popularity contest, it's a popularity contest. It's not only Blue Jays fans that are voting for them. Other people are recognizing it too. There's no way Ernie Clement gets the most votes in the American League solely based upon the Canadian vote and the Blue Jays vote. That was a shocker to me that he ended up getting that. But you know what? When you go to the World Series and you become an inspirational story where everybody in North America wanted the Blue Jays to win except people in Los Angeles, that's what happens. You can capture the imaginations of fans out there. And so I think it's so cool that the Jays have gotten that kind of love and that kind of response from the fans.
1: Steve, just quickly, Bo Bichette returns to Toronto tonight. What type of reception do you expect him to get?
2: Oh, I think it's going to be – they're going to have a video for him, I'm sure. I think it's going to be an outrageous celebration and acknowledgement of his impact on the organization. I mean, the last image they have is him tearful, but also playing hurt, doing everything he can to try to help them win a World Series last year. The big home run that puts them ahead early in the game. I think he's going to get just a standing ovation from everybody. It's going to last a while. I think it's going to be a special night.
0: I will be down there, but I would not be cheering for Bo Bichette. I'll be cheering for the legacy of Steve Phillips and the New York Mets, as I always do, anytime the Mets are in town. Steve, thank you so much for doing this. Great to catch up with you. We'll do it again on Thursday.
2: Okay, guys. Talk to you then.
0: That's our man, Steve Phillips, former GM of the New York Mets, here in Hour 1 of First Up. It'll be a lot of fun to see Bichette back in town. He'll probably hit like two dingers, have six RBIs, destroy a Savage, and then we'll have seven losses in a row to talk about tomorrow morning, the way things are trending for the Toronto Blue Jays. So we're going to play some World Cup goals on the other side, our favorite part of the show every day, to hear the World Cup calls in different languages, including Stefan Eustachio in South African. I don't know, Afrikaans? Wow. I don't know any languages. I'm very ignorant. Apologies for that. That's on the other side, the First Up scoreboard. Plus, what happened elsewhere in Major League Baseball over the weekend. It's Hour 1 of First Up.
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5: The drive is definitely starting to pick up with a few slowdowns settling in. 401 eastbound getting heavier through North York, with volume building from Jane all the way over to the 404, and again through Mississauga from the 410 through to the 427. Also, the 403 eastbound approaching Mavis, we're still seeing overnight construction that has that HOV and left lane closed, traffic slowing from around Winston Churchill. Over in the East End, watch for an incident at Carla and Commissioner Street. When the pressure's on, a good partner helps you stay the course. 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
0: All right, first up, scoreboard. We heard the Luke Wildman call of Stefan Eustachio's goal. Unbelievable goal in the 92nd minute yesterday to put Canada on top of South Africa. Advance to the round of 16. Woo! Let's go, baby. That game on Saturday afternoon, 1 p.m. Cancel all plans you have. By the way, have you seen the weather this week? It is insanely hot. Oh, the humidity is here. We're talking mid-30s all week.
6: Let's summer go. Weather is finally here.
0: It is definitely here. Canada Day on Wednesday. We will be live from 8 to 11 a.m. on Wednesday. What a time slot. Excellent work, Stephanie Appolito, our boss. So let's hear the South African call of Eustáquio's goal. Probably a heartbreaking moment for the South Africans.
10: Here we are now. Long ball paid in away, South Africa. That's fed in kindly. Oh, dude. Oh, my Canada. South Africa have just given Canada a chance. A half-clear chance, and it fell for that man that you don't want the ball to fall for. And he tough on in South Africa. Stephen, Eustáquio is the man that has found the back of the net.
0: Did he change languages in the middle of that call, or was that just me?
1: Sounded different, but...
0: I'm pretty sure he did change languages.
1: Well, he acted very surprised, for sure, because late goal, and maybe that threw him off.
0: What a shame. What a shame. Yeah. Yes, come on. Man, I'm so excited for Saturday. I need it. I know it's only Monday, and you don't want to wish away days, but again, we need that Adam Sandler click thing where you skip ahead to a certain point in time. Pretty... Yeah.
1: Well, there's a lot of stuff that's going to happen in between now and Saturday that I'm pretty sure you're not going to want to miss, including a game I will ask you about to start hour two when we come back.
0: Fantastic. Today, Brazil, Japan, Germany, Paraguay, and Netherlands, Morocco. The winner of Netherlands, Morocco will play Canada on Saturday afternoon in Houston, Texas. Talk about a hot day here, hot week here in Toronto. I'm sure in Houston, equally hot there out in Texas. Hour two coming up, including that question you're going to ask me. I will ask you questions about the Maple Leafs draft and what Toronto should be willing to give up if Columbus makes Zach Werenski available for trade. Darren Dreger on that as well. Hour two is next.
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5: The morning commute is starting to tighten up in a few places. The newest problem is a crash on the 401 eastbound collectors at the 404, and it's backing traffic up from Bayview. You're also starting to lose time on the 401 eastbound through the West End with that volume from 427 over to the 400, and farther west, the 403 eastbound approaching Mavis that remains squeezed down by overnight construction with that left lane and HOV still closed. Over 1,000 exotic birds and animals, African Lion Safari, Canada's original safari adventure, open daily May 2nd to September 12th. 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
14: Jake Burge, you're last.

Canada needed to work a little bit of overtime yesterday because they took care of business in the round of 32 against South Africa at the World Cup yesterday with a goal by Stefan Eustachio in the 92nd minute and helped propel Canada to a big World Cup win and now advance to the round of 16. Well, they will play the winner of Morocco and Netherlands today at 7 p.m. But with everything that's transpired in the World Cup over the last couple days, obviously the Canada moment is the top of the top. Can you, off the top of your head, think of the biggest games that Canada has hosted in sports? Let's talk about, you know, Game 7 of the World Series last year with the Jays. You know, Game 6 of the 93 World Series when Joe Carter walked it off. The NBA Finals with the Toronto Raptors. The MLS Cup with the Toronto FC winning it here. I mean, the Game 1 of the World Cup where Canada hosted Bosnia. But there is a game coming up on Thursday at 7 p.m. hosted here in Toronto that could absolutely trump any game that has been played here in Toronto over number of years. And that game is Croatia versus Portugal hosted here in Toronto. And buddy, I have a lot of Portuguese friends. I have a lot of Croatia friends. They are going absolutely nuts right now.

0: about trying to get tickets for this game. And the one guy that I worry about is you, because on Thursday, it's going to be absolute chaos in the city of Toronto.
1: Dude, I'm looking at the prices right now in the secondary market for this game. The get-in price, the cheapest ticket available, is $3,300 to go see Ronaldo in what is going to be potentially his final World Cup game played in Toronto. Yeah. This is an incredible, incredible moment for the city. And it's not England-Portugal, and I thought there was a chance
0: there was going to be.
1: And that, just imagine what the price would be for England, Portugal. I mean, Croatia, definitely huge group of supporters here in the city. But my goodness, seeing Portugal and Ronaldo live in a elimination game in the World Cup in Toronto, it's unbelievable.
0: It's incredible. The fact that people have a chance in this city to witness something like that. And for a moment that we were robbed of for the opening game of the World Cup, where it had a chance to be Italy versus Canada to open up the World Cup, and what that could have looked like and felt like in this city and for the World Cup, and all the Italians in this city that would have represented, and all the fear of that stadium being overtaken by Italians instead of Canadians. Ever since this matchup has been declared, all I keep thinking about is, oh my God, what a zoo it's going to be in this city on Thursday.
1: It's the last game, too, in Toronto. Well, of course it's going
0: to
1: be.
0: It is. So my ridiculous question to you, is this lining up to be the biggest game ever played in Toronto, even though it doesn't include anything about Toronto or Canada?
1: It's a great question. And again, biggest is a relative term. How do you really quantify that? I don't know. I mean, as far as people attending the event, it's not the biggest. But is it the most impactful on a world stage? You could definitely make the case. And I don't, Texas 10-50-50 if we're missing something here. But again, when you're talking about Cristiano Ronaldo playing a knockout
0: Well, just Portugal. Portugal itself,
1: but Ronaldo is the star of Portugal.
0: Yeah.
1: And one of the greatest players in the history of the sport, playing in what could be his
0: greatest
1: final
0: athletes
1: game
0: in the world.
1: Absolutely. One of the most popular athletes in the world, for sure, against Croatia, who's no slouch by any stretch. That is going to be something very, very special to see in our city.
0: And we already
1: saw marches to Toronto Stadium are going to be
0: it's going to be insane.
1: Very
0: and
1: dense.
0: We already saw Croatia play here in the group stage, and we saw that stadium overtaken by Croatian fans. My fear is, what is going to be the percentage of Croatian fans and Portugal fans? Because I know there's a large population of Portuguese people that live in the area and obviously in Ontario and in Canada and stuff like that. But we've already seen Croatia take over that stadium with their fans. How is Portugal and Portuguese fans going to come in and take over that stadium?
1: It's going to be incredible. I can't wait. And sadly, I do have to drive on Thursday. But aside from that, I'm very, very excited to experience everything that's going to come along with it. I'll try to be down in Liberty Village and just soak it in, because being in that area with those games being played at Toronto Stadium is just crazy. The passion from the fans is sensational. As much as I'd like to be there on Thursday to see Portugal and Croatia, I'd rather be in Houston on Saturday.
0: On Saturday, yes.
1: And I know I have a couple buddies who, and I told you on Friday, they went to L.A. for the game yesterday. They are going to Houston as well. These
0: good
1: guys
0: for them
1: have forgotten about where. Again, the tickets weren't even that crazy.
0: Buddy, it was like $400 to get into that game.
1: I think they spent $500 to go to the game yesterday. Yeah. $600. But again, it's a lot of money. I'm not minimizing that.
0: But compared to what
1: money
0: we're talking about a Thursday in Toronto.
1: Yeah. And you're talking about the World Cup. Again, this is once in a lifetime. It's a lot. Again, what were Jays tickets during the World Series? Way more than that. This is the World Cup. Canada doing something it's never done before. And they'll play the winner of Netherlands and Morocco on Saturday in Houston, and I'm sure there'll be a large Canadian contingent that's going to head down there and support the Canadians.
0: And,
1: I've never been to Houston. I would love to go
0: what
1: to Houston.
0: Well, maybe you might with the NHL expanding there potentially in a couple of years.
1: Very true.
0: What was really impressive yesterday at that stadium in L.A. was the amount of Canadian supporters that showed up for that road game. And there was a part of me after Eustáquio scored and Canada celebrated after the final whistle, and you see Jesse Marsh just on another level, and you see all the
1: kissing
0: Canadian
1: the Canadian
0: players.
1: Flag.
0: Oh, it was awesome for guys.
1: I am American,
0: Canadian.
1: But still.
0: And you know all the dressing room celebrations and stuff like that. There was a part of me yesterday that said, "Man, I wish this game was in Canada." Right? Because again, being one of the hosts of the tournament, being robbed of that opportunity, even though everybody knew from the beginning of the tournament how the layout was going to be, Canada had to win the division in order to stay in Canada. I just feel like that moment, as massive as it was, okay, we're talking about a Canadian heritage moment here for Stefan Justakio and Team Canada advancing to the round of 16. There was a part of me yesterday said, wow, I wonder what this celebration would have felt like if that game was in Canada, whether in Toronto or BC, wherever it would have been played. Because the thing that I really appreciate the most about the World Cup is that it brings a country together and it provides a moment that everyone can celebrate together. And the scenes of the watch parties across the nation of, you know, when that goal was scored, you talk about the scene in Vancouver, the scene in Toronto, the scene in different parts of Alberta. Like, it was phenomenal to see the country all celebrate in the same way. And you just wonder how much that could have been magnified even more if it was in the stadium represented in Canada. So
1: no, I think you're spot on. Unfortunately, that's not the case. But you could also argue that getting South Africa as opposed to staying in Vancouver and then maybe even the winner of Netherlands, Morocco, it turned out to be an advantage for Canada.
0: If they would have stayed in Vancouver, so Switzerland got Algeria in their matchup. So it would have been Canada versus Algeria. So you're right. Again, in a place where Canada finished second and had to be on the road in the U.S., they still got a very favorable matchup, and obviously they took advantage of it.
1: Thank you, South Korea. We appreciate you.
0: But by the way, have you seen some of the controversial calls through VAR that have been called back in the later stages?
1: I have, yes.
0: Cup?
1: The toe was a
0: what are
1: big
0: we doing here? The toe? Like, come on, are you serious?
1: Also, our boy Richie Larea got mugged yesterday in the box. He didn't have a shot there.
0: And the
1: it was
0: thing
1: ridiculous.
0: Is that like in years past, we would get an explanation from VAR when they would call something back. And I know the Canadian players were urging the referee to go to VAR and check it. And I know he's got a microphone on. He's getting information from the crew, so you don't have to stop the game that much. But there was really no explanation as to why that wasn't a penalty on Larea.
1: I didn't understand that. Poor Richie. I love Richie Larea. It's one of my favorite players right after Promise David. And I think we can both agree Promise didn't have his best performance yesterday.
0: He didn't.
1: I was fired. I was texting you like, Promise is in now, yeah, Canada.
0: He had a great chance.
1: Off.
0: He had a great chance.
1: He did. But ultimately, it was Stefan Justakio who gets it done for Canada, an iconic moment in Canadian sporting history. Here he is on his goal and the belief in his Canadian teammates.
2: Yeah, I think we worked a lot to get this victory. We really wanted to give this win to all the Canadians. And we just kept believing, we kept pushing. And I think we couldn't have imagined it any other way. I think it was an amazing goal. But when I shot, I felt that everybody shot with me. Everybody put a little bit of power on it, and it went into the back of the net, so I'm very happy.
1: I love this guy. It's
0: everybody
1: impossible
0: in
1: not
0: Canada
1: to.
0: Contributed.
1: Yeah, yep. And it's an amazing story, too. Born in Leamington, Ontario, moves to Portugal when he's 11 years old, has the opportunity to play internationally for Portugal, and opts to, when Canada wasn't very good at soccer, stick with the Canadian program. And, of course, wouldn't you know it, years later has the biggest moment. And what was really cool about yesterday as well is that Canada-South Africa was the only game on the schedule.
0: Yeah.
1: So everybody's eyes were on it. On
0: us. The whole world was watching.
1: And Stefan Justakio was the star of the sporting world.
0: Yeah.
1: And he's from Leamington, Ontario. How awesome is that? Shout out to Leamington.
0: Yeah. 20 fingers, can we listen to the goal call, please? I think everybody...
1: Oh, give me Luke Wallman once more. What a stallion. Go ahead.
0: Here it is.
3: Here's Jacob Schaffelberg. Schaffelberg's ball into the box, headed away by Ocon. It's Justakio!
0: What a moment.
1: Were you, how worried were you that that was going to penalty kicks?
0: That's all I was thinking about.
1: I thought for sure it was going to go to penalty
0: kicks. It's all I was thinking about, because normally in a game like that where Canada had so many more chances than South Africa. Like, you remember the play in the first half off of the corner where it was, I don't remember the player that headed it to the goal line.
1: Oh, how that didn't go in.
0: And the South African kicked it out, and then it came to Buchanan, and Buchanan rifled one, and the goalie made a big save on it. I'm like, oh my God, how did that stay out? And then it was an early play in the second half, where it was the Canada, I can't remember the name of the Canada player that went in on the breakaway, kicked it to the goalie, went behind the goalie, and then Jonathan David had a chance to bang in the rebound on the open end, and the South African defender knocked it away. And then when Davies came in, he set up Jonathan David again, and the goalie made a big... Like, Canada had so many chances in that game to get the first goal of the game, and when it's 0-0, you kind of think in that moment at the World Cup on that stage, when a team's hanging on by that much, they're usually hanging on to take it to like penalty kicks and take their chances from there. And I thought that's where it was headed. And thankfully, Eustachio just puts the nation on his back and scores one of the biggest goals in Canadian history. I'm not going to say Canadian soccer history.
1: Oh, it's definitely the biggest goal in Canadian soccer.
0: Yeah, obviously it is, but Canadian history.
1: Yeah, I don't see how you could debate that. It was an absolutely monumental goal for Stefan Eustachio. And by all accounts, we don't know him personally, but the people that do, including Jason DeVos, is going to join us in the third hour of the show, say he's as classy and as good a representative for our country that exists. So thrilled to see him be the guy who gets Canada through to the round of 16. Woo! Yeah. Let's go.
0: And it was great to see some of the roster decisions that Jesse Marsh had in that game actually play out. Like, Kyle Aaron didn't play at all, and that was a surprise to many. Bombito played, what did he play, almost 65 minutes in that game, and man, was he a stud. He was a stud in that game. And then they bring in Segur, they bring in Schaffelberg, and those guys had big, big impacts right as soon as they came in. And obviously Alphonso Davies is the guy that we're all going to, you know, highlight, because it was his first appearance in the World Cup, and it was a very impactful 20 minutes that he played. And thankfully it didn't go to extra time, because in extra time, Canada used all their substitutes. Five of them, you get one extra one in extra time, and you really wonder if Alphonso Davies would have stayed in for that 30 minutes. I would have hoped he would have, because if it went to penalty kicks, you want him kicking. But, I mean, who knows with his fitness level whether or not Canada would have had to make that decision or not.
1: Yeah, no, that's a great point. And Marsh was asked about it, and as you'd expect, did not give an answer as to if Davies would have stayed in had there been extra time. And I appreciate that. Don't give anything away. Just like the reporter, hey, what type of opponent is Bosnia for the United States? Yeah. And Marsh, I thought Marsh was going
0: like,
1: to spin this
0: I don't care.
1: Face. Yeah, get out of my face, you loser. We're focused here on Canada, not the United States and Bosnia. So it was just an incredible, incredible day all around. We're going to continue the conversation a little bit later this hour. We also have Darren Dreger joining us. Want to talk a little bit about what Toronto, the Maple Leafs, could have cooking here with free agency 48 hours away, and the name Zach Werenski is the hot topic of conversation in the NHL. There is a very distinct possibility he is traded this week. How aggressive should the Leafs be on the Norris Trophy winner? We'll debate that next.
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5: A few more brake lights is starting to appear this morning. The biggest slowdown remains on the 401 eastbound collectors at the 404, where an earlier crash has traffic backing up from around Bayview. There's also a reported vehicle stopped in the 401 westbound express approaching Markham Road. And in the east end, keep an eye on an incident at Carlaw and Commissioner Street. 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
18: 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La la la la la. La la la la la.
1: It was an eventful weekend beyond Stephen Eustachio's heritage moment yesterday against South Africa. The Leafs, remember them? Took Gavin McKenna first overall. And by all accounts, again, you and I are not draft experts, but those who do consider themselves... Actually, no, I am a draft expert. I called Jackson Rudolph fourth overall. What am I talking about? Get out of here, Craig Button. I am a draft expert. But Buttons and the Scott Wheelers and the Cam Robinsons, those types, all were very complimentary of the Maple Leafs draft. And that's good to see. You like that. And you wonder, of course, the Leafs trading Brandon Carlo for some more draft capital, which they utilized to St. Louis, opening up more salary cap space. And you have to be thinking, what do the Toronto Maple Leafs have cooking here? Again, Morgan Riley, is he going to remain a Leaf? What if they trade him? They'll have close to $30 million in salary cap space heading into free agency. The name Zach Werenski is front and center these days. And we know Matthew Nye's name has been around for months now. Do you think there's a fit here? Could the Leafs package Nye's, obviously, plus other things for the reigning Norris Trophy defenseman should Columbus ultimately move him?
0: I absolutely think there is a package that the Maple Leafs could put together to make that trade, but I'm very nervous about making that trade if this guy is going to leave in 2 years. Like, what are the Maple Leafs only focused on going all in for the next 2 years and whatever it costs and whatever it takes, you do it? Because if that's the case, you make that Zach Werenski trade. But here's the thing. I think it's been reported that what's the GM's name, our boy?
1: Donnie Waddell?
0: Donnie Waddell has said that if they are going to look at any Werenski trade, it's got to be for NHL players. They're not interested in picks or prospects. So what does that look like on a Leafs roster? Well, Matthew Nyes has to be part of that deal because he not only is he a player of interest, but he's a player that brings security with his contract with, you know, 5 more years left in it. I think you got to look to part with either one of Ben Danford or Easton Cowan as well, too. We're talking about roster players that they're looking for.
1: And probably a first-round pick, something like that.
0: But what first-round pick is the Leafs going to give up? They don't have their next two.
1: If Colorado's, and okay, you could trade Colorado's your 28 first-rounder.
0: I think one of the goalies would have to be one in that package, too.
1: So I'm with you, but there are a litany of Leaf fans who would rather keep Matthew Nyes than trade for Zach Werenski. And listen, I have a lot of respect for Leaf Nation, but you are out of your mind if you're not doing everything you can to bring in one of the best players in the NHL, which Zach Werenski is, a Norris Trophy winner, which the Toronto Maple Leafs as a franchise have never had. Zero times.
0: That's
1: have
0: true.
1: The Leafs had a Norris. Now, you should have won one back in 2007. I remain steadfast in my belief. You were fantastic that year. But
0: for the Leafs, not for the league.
1: Of course. Well, whatever. Listen, I'm trying to be complimentary here. But Zach Werenski, if the Leafs can find a way to get this cat into that organization, you keep him long term, I get it. There's risks associated with it. And the ties to Matthews are undeniable. Same agent, American, 2 years left on their respective contracts. In many respects, you could be tying yourself to two guys who could, in theory, walk or ask to be traded or say they don't want to be part of the organization in a year. But, man, you have an opportunity to bring in one of the best players on the planet in Zach Werenski, which is what he is, right? I mean, top
0: Norris 10, Trophy
1: top
0: winner.
1: 15. Yeah, he just won the Norris.
0: He's 28 years old.
1: Stud.
0: I mean, this guy is he's an 80-point defenseman. He's scored over 20 goals the last 2 years as a defenseman. I mean, yes, all stars align with Zach Werenski, and I think you should absolutely be entertaining the potential of bringing a guy like that in. And maybe the potential of bringing that guy in, like you talked about the ties to Matthews, maybe it helps convince the both of them that, hey, if we're both here together, let's stay here long-term together if we can find a way to win here. Because I would imagine that's, you know, Werenski's position of not committing to 2 years away from or in Columbus because he wants to win. That team hasn't, you know, shown that it's capable of winning or at least getting into the playoffs. And, you know, you look at Matthews' situation, and I wonder if Matthews is starting to recognize his role in all this and how much more significant it has to be when you talk about some of the recruiting that's going on across the league. It's almost like if this is something that is speculated, it ends up turning out to be true. Maybe it's him recognizing I need to do more as a captain of this team to recruit players to come play with me here. If his plan is to stay here long term, and look, if Matthews' plan to stay here 2 years is to be a Maple Leaf for life or for longer, then yeah, he should take this initiative and should step up to the plate and should get out there and start recruiting. Because again, that's the one thing we wonder in all this. And I don't think anybody is advocating that the Maple Leafs trade Matthews no matter what. People are saying if he's not going to commit to you beyond the next 2 years or after next season, then yeah, you have to look at exploring trading him. Because here's what you don't want to walk into. You go and acquire Werenski, and in 2 years from now, both players walk. Then what are you left with?
1: That's the doomsday scenario. But I do think it's really interesting. Like, Brady Tkachuk in Ottawa, right? He told them, 2 years, I'm not staying. And they traded him. Columbus, it seems like the same thing is happening with both Werenski and Marchenko, both of whom have 2 years remaining on their contracts. And it sounds like there's a distinct possibility that both of those guys could be moved this summer. Like, again, I don't know what Austin Matthews is telling John Chyka behind the scenes, but it says to me that at least he's, I wouldn't say non-committal, but he isn't saying, I'm not re-signing. And I guess that's good enough for the Toronto Maple Leafs to say, all right, we're going to move forward with Austin Matthews for at least the next season and maybe reevaluate next year. But it's become blatantly clear to me that this team is all in on winning this coming season. I'm not saying they're Stanley Cup contenders, but just look at the moves, the salary cap space they have created. Yeah. They have a ton of optionality, that's a John Chyka term, when it comes to the direction they go. And I expect them to be very, very aggressive on Zach Werenski. But I also expect 10 other teams to be very aggressive. You don't think Tampa's going to try to get Zach Werenski?
0: Oh, anybody should be lining up for Zach Werenski, just like the way, you know, was it St. Louis that checked in on Robertson?
1: Absolutely.
0: And, you know, the Robertson sweepstakes, there's a lot of teams checking in on him. He's basically saying thanks, but no thanks. And he's another guy that still hasn't been moved, right? And you wonder if that happens between now and Wednesday on July 1st. But it's all going to depend on where Zach Werenski wants to go, right? I mean, if he's obviously going to have a say in this.
1: Yeah, for sure.
0: And
1: it's also noteworthy with Werenski that let's say he gives Don Waddell and Columbus four teams. Here's four teams I would go to. All of a sudden, a bidding war is created. Mm. Does Toronto have that ammo, is what I'm wondering, to go out and get him? And okay. There's a lot of people who would say, I would not trade Matthew Knies for Zach Werenski. There are people out there who were saying that, credible people. Again, I don't agree with that at all. I think if you have an opportunity to go out and get Zach Werenski,
0: well,
1: you have
0: here's
1: to do
0: the
1: it.
0: Thing.
1: I really like Matthew Knies. I think he's a quality player on a great contract. Werenski's incredible. Incredible on the back end. He completely changes your team. Matthew Knies will never completely change your team in his NHL career. It's just a fact.
0: And you're absolutely right about the way people feel about Knies, and I think it's warranted. This guy's a power forward. He's can be an energy guy when you need him, and the ceiling, it looks really promising for Matthew Knies. But when you have a chance to acquire this type of defenseman, you have to give up something good to get that. And I think for the Maple Leafs, you would look at moving Knies for a Werenski type because you've got McKenna and you got Cowan on your left side that you're going to build this team around.
1: So
0: right?
1: That is true. And I think you also have the framework of a deal for Werenski with Quinn Hughes, right? And you kind of know what it's going to cost. It was four pieces.
0: Yeah, but don't.
1: Knies is worth more than Marco Rossi or Liam Ogren.
0: Those were prospects,
1: I think. Yeah,
0: right. I mean, Zeke Bouyam still hadn't had his first NHL season. Marco Rossi, you know, he still has not been an established NHLer. Who was the other Swedish guy?
1: Liam Ogren was
0: Ogren.
1: The third piece and a first round pick.
0: And a first round pick. These are all guys that were just starting to scratch the surface in the NHL. Knizen is an established player.
1: On a very nice contract.
0: So you're saying, what did a deal like that look like? Well, if you're including Knies in the deal, it's not going to be that massive. Maybe you can do Knies, and you might have to throw a Danford in there. You might have to throw one of your goalies in there. I would imagine if they do, it's probably going to be a Hill to be in there.
1: Yeah, they can have him. It's fine.
0: They're not getting rid of
1: Akimov. Bobrovsky's coming anyways. It's all good.
0: Bobrovsky
1: and Werenski on July 1st. Make it happen, John Chyka. Make it happen. Then we are dealing with something serious.
0: You talk about rebuilding the defense, right? They moved out Brandon Carlo. Like, that was, that basically cut the ties of the trade that went wrong for the Leafs, and obviously giving up a first and Mitten for him, and they were never going to recoup that. And again, at the time, Brad Treliving said it. That's what they needed to do to get that deal done, and they did it to try to help them win a Stanley Cup, and they went to Game 7 against the Cup winners, and they lost. And two third-round picks, okay, they tried to do the best that they could, and I think the place that they traded him to St. Louis, like I had people in St. Louis texting me saying, what am I getting in Carlo? And I said, how much of the truth do you want? Right?
1: Well, again, Carlo can't skate. Again, he's 6'5", can't move. And that's very opposite as to what John Chyka is looking to build in the back.
0: Exactly. And so you brought in Radish, you brought in Andre, you bring in Werenski, and your two big pieces are Werenski and Radish. It's a massive upgrade to this defense.
1: Baby. Come on, let's go. Now we're talking. Right. Now we're talking. Very exciting. Now, I'm sure Darren Dreger will pour some cold water on our excitement when he joins us in about 10 minutes. We're going to take a quick break. We're going to come back and tell you how you can win a Gavin McKenna jersey, number 72, on this radio program this morning. That's next.
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5: The commute is definitely filling in right now with a few new trouble spots adding to the delays. 401 westbound collectors at the 404 DVP. A stalled vehicle is blocking the left lane with delays from Victoria Park. And across the city, 401 eastbound, that remains slow through North York from the Allen all the way over to the 404. While in the West End, you're still seeing heavier volume from 427 right through to the 400. When the pressure's on, a good partner helps you stay the course. 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
1: Not sure if people are aware, the Toronto Maple Leafs have selected Gavin McKenna, number one overall in Friday night's NHL draft. And we are giving away an official Gavin McKenna Toronto Maple Leafs jersey from NHLShop.ca. You going to buy Leo Koliakovo a Gavin McKenna jersey? Or just take this one?
0: I mean, I would imagine one day I will, yes. Just
1: right.
0: Probably not right now. He's in World Cup fever right now, so hockey's
1: That's
0: the last
1: reasonable.
0: Thing on his mind.
1: Here is how you win this official Gavin McKenna Leafs jersey from NHLShop.ca. Text us right now at 105050 and tell us, where does the Stephen Eustachio goal rank when it comes to all-time Canadian sports moments? We're looking for takes on that very controversial question. The best take wins an official Gavin McKenna Leafs jersey from NHL Shop. Dot ca. Now, this is very dependent on your fandom and where you were and how it all played out, I suppose. Again, you look at the Kawhi 4 bouncer or the Springer home run or the Bichette home run or Joe Carter in 93 or Nikolai Borshevsky against the Red Wings. I don't know. It depends on your fandom, where you were, but that goal, again, recency bias aside, represented Canada going to the round of 16 at the World Cup in extra, or the 92nd minute, I should say. So it's some a very, very highly ranking moment for me. How high do you have it?
0: It's in my top five for sure. You know, the Jays winning the World Series at home in 93 would be a special one. I think the Toronto Raptors winning an NBA championship is number one for me because the Raptors are the only Canadian team in the NBA. Like, this was never supposed to happen, right? And it did. And 20 fingers, if you can find Matty Devlin's call.
1: We'll do that later.
0: I'm not talking about play it now. We can play it later, yes. But I'm those two right now would be at the very top of my list. And obviously the golden goal, Sidney Crosby, would be right up there.
1: That's number one all day.
0: Yeah, but Canada, like, we grew up being like, Canada's the number one sport is hockey, right? So, like,
1: you're right.
0: The NBA, like, again, like, Toronto was never supposed to win an NBA championship, and they did.
1: Kawhi Leonard coming back 7 years later, too.
0: To bring us back to the promised land.
1: We'll talk about that in hour number three. Darren Dreger standing by. Keep the text coming at 10:50:50 for your chance to win a Gavin McKenna jersey.
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3: The commute is definitely filling in right now with a few new trouble spots adding to the delays. 401 westbound collectors at the 404 DVP. We're still seeing a stalled vehicle blocking the left lane and delays from Victoria Park. Across the city, the 401 eastbound, that remains slow through North York from the Allen right over to the 404. And in the West End, we're still seeing heavier volume from the 427 right through to the 400. And in the East End, Carlaw Avenue at Commissioner Street, that remains closed. 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
0: Larry was overwhelmed with all the yard work, maintenance, and snow removal for his two-story home. 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
1: cannot remember the text line blowing up the way it has ever since you and I had a 15-minute conversation about what the Maple Leafs need to give up to trade for Zach Werenski. This is hilarious. Probably thousands of texts coming up. And yes, this is all purely theoretical. There's no guarantee that Columbus ultimately moves the Norris Trophy winning defenseman, but man, wouldn't that be something if the Leafs could find a way to bring him in? I could feel Darren Dreger cringing through the phone as I bring this up. Let's bring in our hockey insider here on this Monday morning. This is Leafs Breakfast. Hey, Darren, how are you?
5: Well, I mean, it's acceptable given the fact that it's Leafs Breakfast. So okay. I understand that everything that comes out of your mouth relates to the Toronto Maple Leafs, including Canada winning. Yes, I mean, there's got to be a Toronto Maple Leafs connection to that, isn't there, AK?
1: Yes. Like, that's Stephen Eustachio grew up and was very close friends with John Chyka. That's what I've heard.
5: Okay, perfect. That's awesome. There we go. I mean, if you're the Toronto Maple Leafs or any team for that matter, and a player of the magnitude of Zach Werenski surfaces, of course you're going to make that call. You're going to exhaust whatever opportunity there is, no matter how limited that opportunity might be. Look, I mean, where is Toronto in terms of its renovation? What is the Toronto Maple Leafs roster going to look like as early as training camp? How competitive are the Leafs going to be? I think they're going to be competitive. And I think that that's been the motive, you know, coming out of all of the front office changes and coming out of the exit meetings, as we talked about at the end of the year. You know, the belief among Austin Matthews and William Nylander and the leaders of this team was and is that they're not that far away from being a playoff-worthy team again. Is there work that needs to be done? Sure, no question about it. Some of it has been completed. There's a lot more to do. I guess, though, if I'm looking at it from the player perspective, and that's Werenski, he could have his pick of the litter, right? And, you know, even though he'd prefer to stay in the East, he's not locked in on that. So now you have to bring in the likes of the Vegas Golden Knights, you know, the Dallas Stars. And Dallas is really hot to trot for Zach Werenski. So you could envision like a Thomas Harley trade, as a matter of fact, right? Okay, well, what are you giving up from the Maple Leafs roster that's going to trump Thomas Harley going to Columbus, if that's what ultimately happens? I mean, that's a scenario.
1: Morgan Riley, that's fair. Right.
0: Come on.
5: Come on, guys. Like, seriously, with all due respect to Morgan. You know, and, hey, again, it's anything is possible. But, you know, if you want to pine in the sky, you know, pontificate here, then you've got to be willing to part with some grade A future assets. And I don't know if Toronto is willing to do that.
1: Totally reasonable. And I guess a lot of people, including Carlo and I, are wondering, the Brandon Carlo trade creates even more cap space for the Leafs. Morgan Riley, maybe he's moved, maybe he's not.
5: Yeah.
1: If he is, more cap space. What are these guys trying to do here? John Chyka, Matt Sundin, with $25 million in salary cap space heading into July 1st. Not exactly the most robust class of free agents coming up in a couple of days.
5: No, that's fair. But no different than, you know, the conversation we just had with Zach Werenski as a target for so many different teams. Cap space is literally currency. That's what it is. And, you know, normally you use that, you're right, with July 1st. It's not going to be a free agent frenzy on Wednesday. We know that. But, you know, there's still some decent players, some players that, you know, could and would make the Toronto Maple Leafs better. But then you look around the team, around the league, and you look at teams like Vegas. We talked about this. You know, they made a splashy trade in sending Dorofeev to the New York Rangers, and only because they knew that they couldn't afford the player as a restricted free agent. And then he gets that $11 million per contract from the Rangers. So Toronto now is in a position where, you know, there are teams that have cap issues out there and are going to have to cut bait on some good competitive players. And sometimes it's not the sexiest player out there that makes you better. You know, sometimes your third, fourth line depth guys can be difference makers. I think that Toronto is aiming higher than that. But with all this cap space, that puts John Chyka and the Leafs in general in a favorable position to be open to all kinds of opportunities, not just free agents.
0: So, Dregs, a lot of speculation going into the draft was a lot of the talk within picks that teams owned within the top 10 and whether there would be moving and shaking going on. And I think one of the teams that everybody was focused on was the Buffalo Sabres because they make that big trade. They acquire the fourth overall pick, and there was speculation that they were using it maybe to acquire a Connor Hellebuck. Were you surprised that Buffalo made that pick, and what were they discussing, and where do things stand with Buffalo? Do they still plan to make a big move, and what's the latest with Hellebuck?
5: Well, I was surprised they made the pick, and I'd be careful in how I established what I thought the percentage chance was that they acquired Connor Hellebuck. But I thought it was slightly above 50-50, just based on the intel that I had, the communications between the Sabres and the Winnipeg Jets. And it seemed like a pretty good fit, didn't it? I mean, you know, Buffalo has three goaltenders, but they don't have goaltending stability. And Connor Hellebuck most definitely provides that. So going into the draft, you look at the fourth pick overall, which they acquired Chicago and the Bo Byram blockbuster. So if you throw that fourth pick overall into the mix, maybe UPL is part of it. Well, it would have been part of it. And then it got a little bit dicey because I think there were a couple of different scenarios, packages that Buffalo and Winnipeg were considering. One would have been for a prospect. I heard Mirka's name. The other would have been for maybe veteran center Josh Norris. And there was also a scenario whereby Winnipeg and Buffalo would have flipped picks 4 and 8. So there were a lot of things that were being discussed. But look at the differences in those packages, right? If you're acquiring Josh Norris as part of it, okay, you're rolling the dice here. He is a heck of a hockey player when he's healthy. But that's been the problem in his young career, right? Is he just hasn't been able to stay healthy with shoulder problems and such. But I think that then tells your fan base in Winnipeg that you're not retooling. You know, you're adding, at worst, the second line center. And you're going to try and be better than you were last year and lock down a playoff spot in a tough division in a tough conference. Or you do go the retool path. And if it isn't Norris as part of it, then, you know, you've got that huge defenseman in Radim Mertka. And if you're drafting fourth overall and you get the prospect D-man, I think you can sell that to the fan base as well. And it just didn't happen. It fizzled. And I think Buffalo at the end just backed out. Not to say that they can't revisit it. I mean, nothing has changed for Connor Hellebuck. But is there a way now where Sheveldayoff can just magically find some pieces, NHL players, that are going to plug some holes and convince Connor Hellebuck that there's still plenty of fight left in the Winnipeg Jets and he has a change of heart? I mean, there's some things that are going to be difficult to manage, I think, for the GM of the Winnipeg Jets at this stage.
1: TSN hockey insider Darren Dreger with us. John Carlson traded his rights to Carolina, which was a surprise because I think there's a lot of people out there thinking Tampa is a very viable destination for him on July 1st. What do you think happens here in the next 48 hours?
5: Interesting. And maybe this is Eric Tulsky and Tom Dundon just hedging their bets a little bit. I think that Carolina is one of the teams that is trying to get in on Zach Werenski. You know, if you land Zach Werenski via trade, maybe Alexander Nikishin is part of it. I mean, there was a ton of speculations there should be around him. He's a restricted free agent. But, you know, then are you as eager to try and make it work with John Carlson? And I'm not so sure. And I think Pierre LeBrun has done some reporting on this. You know, Carlson, he's not looking for chump change. You know, he's looking for a shorter term, but, you know, in excess of around $10 million per. And you know, when he left Washington, ended up in Anaheim, looked like he was a real good fit. I'm a bit surprised that Anaheim hasn't been more aggressive in trying to keep him, and it sounds like they're cutting bait on Jake Trouba as well. So then it made sense. Okay, well, you know, Tampa Bay pushed away from Darren Radish, so that seems like a good landing spot for John Carlson. And so anything can happen just because you trade a player's rights. Just allows you to jump the queue, right? So, you know, now you're in a negotiating platform. But Carolina's an interesting team in terms of what I said 30 seconds ago and their quest to land a big-time defenseman. But can they afford two? If they're able to make it work with Werenski, and that's a big if, I don't know that they're going to be able to do that. Do they still, you know, lock up with John Carlson? We'll have to see how it plays out.
0: Drags, while we're on the topic of defensemen, a name that hit the market over the weekend was Drew Doughty, as it was made known that the Kings are going to move on from him. Is there a market for Drew Doughty, and where do you think he lands?
5: Yeah, that's a good question, Carlo. Where he lands, I don't know. Is there a market? I think there is. Why wouldn't there be? You know, the man still has game left, just oozes character and leadership, as we know. You know, look at internationally. You know, he's a guy whose game, you know, father time has started to catch up with him, but you need him around your room on these big teams because of what he can provide. You know, he doesn't play the big minutes anymore, at least not internationally, but it's everything else that he brings with him, like Brad Marchand, where if you need that voice in the room, then you're always looking for Doughty. If you need somebody to lighten it up a little bit, okay, there's Drew Doughty and Brad Marchand. So there's so many intangibles that come with this player. If you're a young team that feels like you're on the upswing, you're ready to roll, I think that there'd be interest in Drew Doughty. But here's a player, too, you know, where Kenny Holland and the Los Angeles Kings are going to want to do right by Drew Doughty. He is a legacy player, legacy guy for the Los Angeles Kings. So ultimately, I think it's going to be up to him.
1: Doughty, with 1 year remaining on his deal, the Kings will not extend him at this point in time. So there was a couple of contracts. Carlo and I were laughing before the show, Dregs. Kesselring, a three-year deal, $4.5 million. Yeah. Jack Drury gets a five-year deal, $22.5 million in total. Yeah. Beck Malenstein gets some long-term deal. Like, how crazy are you thinking Wednesday's going to be, not in terms of the guys who are actually available, but I'm talking about the Mason Marchands, the Anthony Manthas, the Victor Arvidsons, what type of contracts that they could be in line for, considering what we've already seen from some other guys?
5: But those are the guys that I was talking about when we talked about the Leafs and some of the ads and being well-positioned from a cap perspective. You know, are those the splashiest names? No, but they're good players. All of those guys are good players that you can see making the Maple Leafs better, but you've got to want to be able to buck up, both in term and in dollars. And they've already proven that they're willing to do that. I mean, to give Darren Radish the contract that he got at 30 years of age, I mean, that tells you that the Maple Leafs are serious about the changes that they're going to make. So with the elevated cap, these players they're in a great spot. Guys, don't forget, Jason Robertson pushed away from an eight-year contract at almost $15 million because he didn't see the Seattle Kraken being a contending team anytime soon. So I was reminded by a team executive yesterday that, okay, it used to be an owner league, a manager league, a club league. Now it's a players league. That's what it is. You know, and the evidence is there, and it is front and center, whereby these players are saying, okay, I'm going to manage my future here. Yeah, I'm telling you that I'm not signing here. So you've got this year and maybe next. I mean, we're talking about Matthews, right? Austin has decided to give the Maple Leafs at least one more year. Same with Connor Hellebuyck. But if that changes in the near future, not this offseason, but maybe during the season, he's going to control that process, right? And it's not just the upper echelon. It is kind of the middle tier guys that are in a position now to call their shot more than ever. And for me, that's directly related to the elevated salary cap and the reality that the gap between the haves and the have-nots in the NHL is a deep concern because it's getting wider and wider almost on a weekly basis, and will coming out of this free agent stretch. So that tells you again, just to further amplify the point, that the game has shifted and the players now have more financial control than they've had in a long, long time.
0: You know, we've discussed a lot of players this morning and, you know, mixed in some teams in that too, but one player we haven't talked about yet is Dylan Larkin, and this has been an ongoing saga. How do you expect the Larkin situation to finally play out? Is, you know, we heard Steve Yzerman come out and say, well, hey, look, I'm not just going to trade him for the sake of trading him. But how do you think this plays out?
5: Well, patiently, Carlo, and that wasn't lip service from the general manager of the Detroit Red Wings. That's Yzerman being brutally honest. And I kind of appreciate where he's coming from, right? You know, Dylan Larkin makes a number of teams a lot better. Like, I can, again, Vegas always seems to be involved in these sorts of better player deals, right? I could see Dylan Larkin in Vegas.

0: weeks going into the weekend because they need players. they probably need a center to come back as part of it. So Yzerman doesn't have a choice. He's got to do what's in the best interest of the Red Wings, not Dylan Larkin. And it's kind of similar, different player. And I think the overall makeup of the scenario is different in Darnell Nurse in Edmonton. You know, going into the weekend, I feel like Stan Bowman believed that there was enough to work with if Darnell Nurse expanded his no-trade list, that they might have success in moving him. But Darnell's got a three-team list, and he wasn't willing to expand that list. I think there's more flexibility with Larkin, but it's not like he's opened Yzerman up to half the league either. So unless the player backs off and is willing to go to a place that he's not 1,000% sold on, he might have to sit and tough it out in Detroit for a while longer.
1: Should be a fun 48 hours leading into Free Agent Frenzy on Wednesday. We are live from 8 to 11 a.m. on First Up, and I know Rod has coerced you into coming in studio with us on Wednesday morning, Darren, which we look forward to as always. We will see you then. Thank you for the time today.
0: Okay, guys. Oh. Good one.
1: All right, that's Darren Trecker. Wow. Going full robot at the end. I thought he's just like, sorry, I'm not coming in with you guys. I hate you guys. Oh, all right. Well, it's good to hear that is indeed the case. This hour, First Up, brought to you by the Big One Top Combo from 2-for-1 Pizza, a large one-topping pizza, two bottled pops, and two dips, just $19.99. David Alter, who is at the draft on Friday night in Buffalo. He's going to join us in about 20 minutes. We have Jason DeVos as well, to talk about one of the iconic sports moments in our country's history. Just how iconic was it? We'll debate it to kick off Hour 3 next.
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3: Rush hour has definitely found its stride and the slowdowns are spreading across the majors. 401 westbound collectors at the 404 DVP still has that stalled vehicle blocking that left lane, and the backup has grown stretching from Warden Avenue. On the eastbound side of the 401, traffic is slow from the 400 straight through to the 404, and westbound we're seeing a solid backup from Weston all the way through to the 427. You're the reason Sunnybrook targets tumors in real time and why a stroke is reversed in 10 minutes. Give today at yourthereason.ca. From the News Talk 1010 Traffic Center, I'm Sonia Sash.
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0: Missouri to discuss an iconic moment in our country's history. Stefano Stacchio scores the game-winning goal for Canada to beat South Africa yesterday in the 92nd minute. A true where were you when moment for all Canadian sports fans. It's hour three of First Up. We're brought to you by Lease Busters, Aaron Korolnik and Carlo Koliakova. We'll catch up with our man Jason DeVos in about 35 minutes. Really looking forward to that, and really looking forward to Saturday. That's putting it mildly. Canada versus the winner of Morocco and the Netherlands in Houston, Texas. If Canada wins, they're through to the Elite Eight, to use NCAA tournament parlance, of the World Cup. And I think they would play, if you get past Netherlands and Morocco, the winner of France and Germany.
1: Yeah.
0: So possible. It's like, all right, Stefano Stacchio from Leamington up against Kylian Mbappe.
1: Yeah.
0: That's a fair fight right there.
1: Hey, you take it one step at a time.
0: Oh, yeah.
1: And you welcome whatever opponent that you may play, and you just try to do your best. And we've seen on this stage many times in many years where, you know, the team that is supposed to win doesn't always win. And for Canada, what's really impressed me so far is how much of a belief this team has developed with, you know, their approach, with their play, and obviously with their team spirit. And 20 Fingers, if you can get the Jesse Marsh clip post game where he had this team in the huddle and he made the most inspirational, very, very powerful, motivational speech to the boys, just telling them how significant this moment was. Goosebumps. I got goosebumps, man.
0: Holy cow.
1: Canadian heroes, and that's exactly what they are, because, you know, as a dad with, you know, a kid who's 9 years old, I've already seen the impact that moments like this can have on the youth. I had it, you know, let's go back to last year with the Blue Jays run the World Series. My kid knew nothing about baseball, knew nothing about the Blue Jays. Now we watch Blue Jays game together. Now he wants to play baseball. You know, he's got this VR machine that he does, and he practices his hitting all the time. We play catch outside. And now, you know, yesterday we were gathered around the TV watching the game, watching Canada win this game, and he's been asking me over the last 2 weeks, Dad, hey, can I go do some soccer training? I want to get into soccer. Jesse Marsh is absolutely right when he talks about the impact that this moment is going to have with our youths, because people are going to see this and they're going to, you know, remind themselves that we are all represented because of a sport by one country. We are Canada, and Canada, we celebrate these moments. And for a guy, Jesse Marsh, who's not even born and bred Canadian, it's almost like he is embracing being an American who is loving the fact that he is the coach of this Canadian team and wants to be Canadian himself.
0: Welcome. So, welcome, Jesse. We'll take
1: absolutely. Absolutely. Give him a citizenship. He absolutely deserves it. And so that speech, when I was listening to it live, I'm like, wow, that is so inspirational, because everything he said is right, because that moment will live in Canadian history from now until the rest of our lives, when we always reflect back at when Canada grew as a soccer nation. And it's that moment, and hopefully there's more to come.
0: Well, that's exactly it, and there very well could be more to come. Canada's not done yet. Round of 16 coming up Saturday afternoon, 1 o'clock, against the winner of Netherlands and Morocco. But we've had some iconic moments so far in this tournament, right? Kyle Larin, who scored in Toronto. That was an amazing moment against Bosnia. Jonathan David had a hat trick in this tournament.
2: He had to put
0: Qatar.
2: Up six goals in a World Cup game.
0: A six spot, the most dominating performance ever. Do you remember my guy promised David's goal?
1: Yeah.
0: How sick that was to Fujerol, to
1: your
0: Saliba,
1: guy.
0: To promise David. That was just an incredible moment. There's been so many awesome moments. And of course, Stefan Eustachio scores the game winner yesterday. And we've been asking people where that ranks on all-time Canadian sports moments. And the best answers, or best answer, I should say, will win a official Gavin McKenna Toronto Maple Leafs jersey from NHLShop.ca. Text us now at 10:50:50. Include your name and tell us where that moment ranks. I'm going to read you some of the best responses. It's going to be tough beating this answer, although the person didn't include their name. I love this answer so much. It's right up there with Carlo's putt to win the national member guest. Like, how are we supposed to beat that? How are we supposed to beat that?
2: You
0: answer?
2: Know, it's funny because during the break, I was staring at my ring that I won for that. And I was putting it on. I'm like, that was a pretty good moment for me.
0: That's it. Paulo and Carlo Koliakovo. I mean, of course, we can't.
2: Okay, one sec. I'm going to take my mic off, and I'm going to show you a picture that best resembles that moment. One second.
0: Okay, fantastic. Let me read some of the other answers. A Paul Henderson in 1972. Yes, that is certainly right up there. Brad writing in, top five moment in made Canadian sports history. There are other moments like the Blue Jays winning in 93, the Raptors winning in 2019. Dan Kent writing in, number five, Crosby's goal, McDavid's goal, Canada Cup with Lemieux and Gretzky was at 1987. Eustachio is right up there. I mean, listen, that picture is dude, I want to put that picture up in my condo. You and your brother, you're wearing your Bang Birdie shirt too.
2: What an unbelievable
0: pick. Is that new?
2: No, I've had this for a while.
0: Oh, really?
2: But this is the picture.
0: You got to post that pic. You got to post
2: that
0: pic.
2: Okay, I'll post it. This is the picture that best resembles my fondest moment. And I want to say, look, I've accomplished a lot in my career as a hockey player, okay? And you can see the jersey behind me wearing that I wore at the 2003 World Juniors where I led the tournament in scoring and we won a silver medal. And I have two silver medals to show for my World Junior experiences. I played for Canada many times. And, you know, my hockey career, that's one thing for all the accomplishments. That moment, and look, I don't want to, you know, take away from the successes that other people have had.
0: Stefan Eustachio, whatever. Yeah, he scored in the World Cup, but I mean,
2: right? No, it's a huge moment. Guessed. But the reason why that moment right there is one of the greatest moments of my life is because I haven't been playing golf my whole life, and I literally picked it up, starting to play seriously like 4 years ago, 5 years ago. I was actually during the COVID the times, and to win a tournament like that with my twin brother, something we never ever expected to do in our lives, will go down as one of the best moments I've ever achieved. Like, you know, I've always compared it to winning a Stanley Cup, and winning a Stanley Cup is something I do playing hockey my whole career. But this is winning a golf tournament. Like, I don't consider myself a PGA Tour golfer. Like,
0: oh, you don't? Okay,
2: no, definitely not. And to do it with my brother, who's, again, not the greatest golfer in the world, but we just had that moment. For that moment, we were the best at the moment we needed to be. And when I look at that picture and I look at the ring that I won for it, it's one of the best moments of my life, man.
0: Stefan Eustachio, pigeon, Kawhi Leonard, pigeon.
2: No, pigeon. Those guys are peacocks.
0: Yes, you and P-Man at the Nash. Maybe again this year. Could be victorious once again, but keep the text coming, 10:50:50. Make sure to include your name. And, again, we like jokes about the show. Generally speaking, that works well to win contests. And you can win a Gavin McKenna jersey, number 72 jersey. That's a sick number for Gavin McKenna.
2: It is.
0: And who knows? Maybe we'll be playing next to Austin Matthews this season. Matthews, McKenna, and who knows who's playing on the right side? Could be a free agent. Could be a trade. A lot of intrigue with the Leafs with free agency looming on Wednesday. We are on from 8 to 11 on Wednesday. Oh, what am I going to do? Oh, I'm going to wake up at my usual time and just be salivating at the prospect of talking about hockey all day long. It's going to be a lot of fun. We'll talk about hockey with David Alter covers the Toronto Maple Leafs for the Hockey News. On the other side, we have Jason DeVos joining the show at 8:40 this morning to recap history in Los Angeles.
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4: The morning rush hour is still hanging on. That stalled vehicle on the 401 westbound collectors at the 404 DBP is gone, but you're still crawling through that stretch with volume from Victoria Park. On the eastbound side of the 401, that remains heavy from the 400 straight through to the 404. And westbound is slow from the 427 now past the 400. And Gardner eastbound is still a slow go from South Kingsway all the way through to Jarvis. 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

0: starting to detect a theme in 20 Fingers music selections today. Very Canadian heavy in honor of Stephen Eustachio and maybe in honor of Canada Day, which is coming up on Wednesday. Although yesterday was kind of like Canada Day with that goal that was scored against South Africa that will advance the Canadian soccer team in the World Cup to the round of 16 for the first time. They'll play the winner of Netherlands-Morocco, which goes tonight. And here in Toronto, a lot of talk about the Leafs, as you can imagine. Gavin McKenna goes first overall on Friday night, and we have a man on the line who was there to see it with his own eyes. Our man from the Hockey News who covers the Leafs, David Alter, joining the program now. What's up, man? How are you?
1: I'm doing great. What's going on over there?
0: Only good things, man. Only
2: just
0: good
2: celebrating being Canadian today.
0: That's right.
3: We celebrate what a day that yesterday.
0: Day. Yeah.
3: What a day that was yesterday.
0: It was special. It was special, as was Friday night. Anytime you get the first overall pick, and there was some debate as to whether or not McKenna would actually go number one overall, and it was a rather elaborate thing that they had going on the Leafs with Justin Bieber introducing him. What was that experience like, seeing that with your own eyes?
1: It was interesting. I mean, I've gone to a lot of drafts, the traditional drafts. I'm a bigger fan of the old format where everyone's kind of there together. I've made no secret about my thoughts about the decentralized version of the draft, and especially because it was held in an arena where an old style draft was, it felt like a shell of what it was. And so, you know, having Justin Bieber out there on stage and kind of doing it in a bit of a different way was kind of a way to kind of make it look different, and it was. But maybe I'm just not into that type of music as well. I don't know, but I just didn't. I wasn't a huge fan of it. It was a cool moment for the Leafs and for a number one selection in that regard. And then, you know, there was that touch of having Austin Matthews have a video message over the big screen too. The fact that it was in Buffalo and having a lot of Buffalo fans boo like really hard during that moment was certainly an interesting dynamic too. But I mean, it was kind of like 10 years ago when they drafted Austin Matthews in Buffalo as well. So mixed, I would say, but I prefer the old format, and it was an interesting day for sure.
2: Look, I thought, you know, the Bieber thing was really cool. I thought even just having Austin Matthews come on the big screen and welcome him to Toronto, I would imagine for Leaf fans, seeing Austin Matthews say that speech had to be reassuring for Leaf fans, knowing that he's committed to Toronto. Is that how you felt too?
1: I thought so. I mean, it would have been cool to kind of see it in a bit of a different way. It looked like just like a pre-recorded message with a script, so I understood it. Ooh. So maybe I'm being pessimistic. But like I expected him to kind of say those things, and it was cool to kind of have him involved there. So I guess it was all right. I think the more reassuring thing will be, let's see where Austin Matthews is health wise and all these other things that are still questions going into this upcoming season.
0: And I guess one of those questions, David Alter with us, who covers the Leafs for the Hockey News, is what to expect from Gavin McKenna in his rookie season. I mean, what do you think is reasonable to expect from this kid coming in and playing on a team where he could very well have a pretty sizable role?
1: I think the most important thing to keep in mind, especially for Leaf fans, is that this player, as good as he's going to be in the ceiling that he has, wasn't the consensus number one for many years like guys before him. Like there was a little bit of debate going into it, even though there wasn't much toward the end where it was clear where the Leafs were going. And I think, you know, given that he is kind of the first player of his kind with the new NCAA rules to kind of make that change from going to major junior to Penn State the way he did, certainly changes the path a little bit. So I think you expect him to be an everyday player. He might bounce around a little bit, but I think if he got 60 points, I think you have to be pleased with that, just given what you possibly didn't have this year, to going to the number one overall pick, to a talented player. As long as you see growth improvement, and he's able to contribute on both ends of the ice and not make too many mistakes, I think you've got to be happy with that.
2: David, I'm pretty sure you've seen some of the people come out with their draft grades the same way I have. And
1: yeah.
2: I walked away impressed knowing that a lot of people gave the Maple Leafs an A for their draft that they just had. And I know that a lot of that has to do with McKenna going first overall. But for the rest of their draft, what did you make about how they made out?
1: Yeah, I thought it was pretty good. I think going with Bielecki at number 60 made a lot of sense. Like, you know, he's proven that he could win. He could be a good pick there. Ethan McKenzie was also another player that a lot of people had higher up on their mock list until some injuries kind of pushed him further down. So it was a lot of these kind of bets where if you take some of these other factors out, you know, they could be higher up on the list. And so you're really kind of looking for bang for your buck there. They made some changes later on where they were like the Russian Fedosayev, like they like specifically made a trade to get this guy. There was something that they saw in him, picked up a couple of goalies as well. And so you look at all those things combined. I'm not surprised when I look at grades. Like, I looked at a lot of these grades too, and it looked like the higher grades were the teams that picked first too. Like, it was one of these things where it's like, well, yeah, I mean, you know, you get the first overall pick, you stockpile your picks after that. It's interesting. I'm always of the belief of, let's see what these players actually do. I mean, like, you go back to the Leafs draft where they picked Artur Akhtiamov, and that's looking amazing now, where I don't think anyone would have really given much of a thought then. So it's all over the place. But when it comes to the draft here, you know, they got 10 picks, and they were able to get a lot of them around the third round area, which for a team that needs to stockpile, that was a pretty good haul for them.
0: David Alter, our guest here in the third hour, first stop. The Maple Leafs have a ton of salary cap space to work with. And depending on what they do with Max Domi and the LTIR possibility, depending on what they do with Morgan Riley, the possible trade, there could be even more. How active are you expecting the Toronto Maple Leafs to be on July the 1st, David?
1: I think it'll be pretty busy. I mean, they've got some holes that they still have. I do believe, regardless of what they say, that they're going to shore up their goaltending in some form or fashion, whether it's a big swing or another depth like 1B add, that remains to be seen. But I think that they do kind of have to do something about that, just because it's a bit of a risk if you go with a Stolarz alone, who's had availability / injury issues, combined with Dennis Hildeby, who, albeit isn't waiver eligible, you know, still has limited experience in the NHL, and you have double A there, which is okay, but also limited experience. I think you got to go for some experience there. They still want to remake the defense. You know, there is a big name out there in Columbus who is possibly going to get moved. And then you have to look at, the forwards there. There's just a lot of guys who have these kind of limited trades, no moves in the mid-depth area, that maybe you kind of talk and kind of figure out if there's a move there to kind of make some room. But right now, when you look at their space, they only kind of have like 9 forwards committed. They have to make some decisions on their RFAs as well. If they qualify any of those, which Emile Andre, they will. But if you look at those, then they have to eat some of that cap as well because of the possibility of arbitration eligibility. So there's a lot to kind of figure out with the Leafs here, but they need to kind of remake a little bit of their forward group. The defense has already been remade a little bit. The Morgan Riley situation has to be cleared up. I expect some big things happening, but it may not even be till July 1. It might actually be when July 1 passes and teams have a bigger awareness of what their holes are and then look to make a bigger trade than just a signing.
2: You mentioned the name Morgan Riley. Where's your belief on his situation? Is it, you still believe that they'll find a way to move on from him? Or do you believe what they said last week where it's like, hey, you know, coach wants to give this guy a chance to see if he can play under his system?
1: I think that's kind of sending a smoke signal to the teams perhaps on his list that, hey, we're not just going to eat salary just to get rid of a guy and take that on. I really do believe that at some point or another, if they move on from Morgan Riley, they're looking for a team that would take most, if not all, of that $7.5 million cap hit. And so because of how much talk there is and because the trade list is so limited, if you're one of those teams reportedly on the West that are interested, you're like, well, I mean, for 3.75, maybe. And then at that point, you're the Leafs, you're looking, it's like, does it really make sense to take on a half retention for four more years of hockey for a player who could still be serviceable in the eyes of those teams? So I think it's at some point or another, it's going to move. It's just going to be a matter of, does a team present to the Leafs something more attractive that's at least palatable instead of just 50% or something close to that over 4 years?
0: There's been a lot of talk, and the Leafs definitely need help in the bottom six. There's no one would deny that. I mean, Patrick Kane's name has been brought up. I don't really know if he's a bottom six type of guy, really, at this point in his career, or really at any point in his career, a future Hall of Famer. Is that something you could see Toronto looking at?
1: Possibly, but you're right. The price is going to be interesting for a player like him. And it's really, if you're Patrick Kane, you're probably looking at a winning type situation, because I think when he goes to Detroit, you know, there were a lot of geographical advantages for Patrick Kane and his family in terms of picking that situation. But now if you go there, it's like, well, are they really in win now mode? Like, the Leafs are signaling they are, but there's a lot of teams that can make that claim for someone like Patrick Kane as well. So I wonder, because if he is like a second, the third liner or someone who can contribute, I don't see like a $2 million situation, especially for a salary cap that has gone up tremendously this year. So that's a factor and a consideration that the Maple Leafs have to make for sure.
0: A lot of excitement around the Leafs leading into Free Agent Frenzy, which begins at 11 a.m. on TSN on Wednesday on Canada Day. We don't take holidays here in sports media and in the hockey media. I know you don't, David. Carlo and I, we'll be working on Wednesday. Only 35 degrees outside on Wednesday, so no reason to be outside and enjoying the delightful weather. It's okay.
1: I hope it's busy for you guys, because with all those trades and stuff and signings and guys signing before July 1, I was starting to wonder about these free agency shows. Like, I really was.
0: Oh, it's a frenzy. It's a frenzy regardless. Even if there's no trades or signings, it's always...
2: We find a way. We always find a way.
0: That is for sure. That is for sure. Thank you, David.
1: All right, you got it, guys. Thank you.
0: He is David Alter from the Hockey News, covering the Toronto Maple Leafs, at David Alter on the socials. Jason DeVos in 10 minutes. We got to play what your boy Shams Charania had to say about trade discussions involving the Toronto Raptors and Kawhi Leonard on the other side. People, you're going to want to hear this. To quote Gary Bettman, that's next.
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5: The morning drive isn't getting any shorter. The 404 southbound past Finch, a stalled vehicle still blocking that center lane. Delays building back through Finch. The 401 westbound is heavy from the 427 right through to the 400. And eastbound, you'll continue to lose time from the Allen over to the 404. And Carlaw Avenue, that remains closed at Commissioner Street following a crash. 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
12: All right, a lot of talk about the Leafs. Gavin McKenna going first overall. Stephen Eustachio scores one of the most amazing goals in Canadian sports history. Let's call it what it was. But, man, Shams Charania saying what he did on ESPN this morning about the Raptors and Kawhi Leonard. Really getting my juices flowing. Let's take a listen to Shams moments ago.
13: Gary, this is a developing story here. The Clippers and the Raptors are seriously engaged in trade talks surrounding Kawhi Leonard going back to the Sixers, going back to Toronto. Ooh. At the crux of this is the Clippers are moving in a younger direction, and Kawhi has 1 year left on his deal at about $50 million. And my understanding is Toronto is the only place he would commit to on a long-term extension if traded outside of Los Angeles. This gives him a ton of leverage in the marketplace. We know when he got traded from the Spurs to the Raptors back in 2018, he said, listen, I'm only going to play one here and one here only, and then I'm out. Yeah. And that's exactly what happened. He led them to a championship. Mm-hmm. He won finals MVP that year in 2019. Then he spent the last 6-7 years with the Clippers. These conversations will continue all day today, potentially throughout the rest of the week, and we'll see if a deal comes to fruition.
14: So if it's not Los Angeles, the only place where he will sign a longer-term extension is Toronto. That's news this morning from Shams Charania.
13: There's no long-term extension commitment from the Clippers to Kawhi Leonard as of right now. So there's no long-term deal there. There could be one in Toronto.
12: Holy crap. This is incredible. Now, if the Raptors do make a move for Kawhi Leonard, it absolutely could be an unmitigated disaster. No one would deny that. He's 35 years old today, and prior to last season, he barely was healthy the last 5 years. But last year, he averaged 28 a game. Last year, he played 65 games in the regular season. And sure, you probably have to give him like a 3-year extension at like $60 million a year and age 35, 36, 37 seasons. But damn, it'll be good to have Kawhi back in the city if it happens. And I don't think the price would be exorbitant. You're probably trading Brandon Ingram.
2: Yeah.
12: Maybe like Bobo or Dick. Yeah, exactly. Something like that. And a pick. And that's what you have to give up. And a serious financial commitment to a guy whose body could fall apart at any moment. Let's call it what it is.
2: Well, who's the one guy in all the NBA that was able to understand Kawhi's body?
12: And he was. At age 28, he was able to understand Kawhi's body. At age 35, it's a different equation.
2: Well, you're right, it is. And that was Alex McKechnie, who's still on the Raptors coaching staff. And look, I mean, if the Raptors are seriously pursuing this and you're Kawhi Leonard, you know you can come into a team where you don't have to be the guy that is carrying the load night after night, because the Raptors have built good depth around him. If that means keeping RJ Barrett, you got Scottie Barnes, you've got Emmanuel Quickly. I mean, you're adding Kawhi Leonard to that with all the young pieces that they built, and Colin Murray Boyles has taken a huge step too.
12: Jakob Poeltl's still on the team.
2: Yeah, I think this is a really promising move for the Raptors, considering they haven't been able to go after that big name free agent, and they've done a great job restocking the cupboard. But Scottie Barnes, this is Scottie Barnes' team. And if Scottie Barnes can play alongside a 1-2 with Kawhi Leonard, I think that would rejuvenate Kawhi Leonard. It would energize Kawhi Leonard. And again, you don't have to play him 30 minutes a night to do that. Or 35 plus minutes a night to do that, because the Raptors have built depth here. Same way they've done when he came in the last time they were ready to win a championship.
12: They could load manage. They would have to, 100%. Again, 35 mm-hmm. years old, the injury history of Kawhi is extensive to say the least. But if you roll out a starting lineup of Quickly, Barrett, Kawhi, Barnes, Poeltl, and you have Colin Murray-Boyles coming off the bench with Jamal Shedd and maybe some other guys.
2: Pretty good.
12: That's pretty damn good. I'm not saying they're as good as the Knicks or the Celtics, but maybe they will be if everything comes together.
2: So here's the thing, too, and I know you talk about Kawhi's age of 35, but you bring Kawhi in, that gives the Raptors status again, right? Because players across the league, like Kawhi's going to have to help recruit some of the other guys to come play for them, but the Raptors have put themselves in a really good position to look at making this deal happen. And I'll be the first to admit, last week I was like, get out of here. There's no way this is going to happen. He's using them again.
12: He still might be, I guess.
2: He absolutely still might be. But if this happens, I think anybody in their right minds would welcome it.
12: Yeah. And again, he's older, extremely fragile. And this could turn out to be a colossal disaster that sets the Toronto Raptors back a long time. But that's the type of swing that you have to take when you play in a market like Toronto. No free agent is coming here ever. This is not Miami, where Giannis can, you know what, I'll just go to Miami.
2: They have to draft and develop these guys.
12: It's not the Lakers. Like, you're not going to get guys to demand trades there or sign there as free agents. It'd be the Raptors. The only way you can get dudes to come here, really, are distressed assets. And that's what they did in 2019. It worked out incredibly well. Could it work out incredibly well again in 2026? I sure hope we get to find out. And again, it could cost Bobby Webster his job. If you go out and trade for Kawhi Leonard, you sign him to a massive contract extension, and he barely plays for you, you're screwed. That's a lot of money. You're talking about probably paying him $175 million over the next 3 years.
2: Do you think that's part of the plan for Kawhi, knowing that he chose the one place he left where people actually loved him and knows that he could get the money there? Knowing that he can't get it anywhere else?
12: People would be so fired up.
2: Buddy, I still got my Kawhi Leonard jersey, man. I'm pulling that out.
12: Well, Kawhi still has his property in Ontario that Michael Landsberg reported on PTI. That's why he's choosing it,
2: because he's like, hey, I got a place there. I might as well go live in it.
12: Chrissy, can we hear Michael Landsberg or Michael Wilbon on PTI talking about Michael Landsberg just one final time? Maybe Landsberg was right.
15: Tony, the off-day news just keeps getting juicier. Toronto sports radio host Michael Landsberg reports that Kawhi Leonard, who you and most people already have living in Southern California, has purchased a property in Ontario.
12: Call the movers. Get him back in his crib. I don't know who's been living there the last 7 years, but Kawhi might need his house back, people.
2: Oh, he needs it back. Yeah.
12: Oh, wow. Yeah. What a story. What a morning. Gavin McKenna, Alif. Oh, there it is. Oh, wow. We could hear it again. We could see a press conference seeing this guy back in Toronto. This could very well happen. Again, Shams Charania, if you're just joining us, reporting that the Raptors and the Clippers, like, it's legit. The conversations are legit. Will it happen? Remains to be seen. But they are seriously exploring acquiring Kawhi Leonard again. I can't believe we're saying this. This is incredible. Absolutely incredible. Kawhi Leonard could be a Raptor once again.
2: What it do?
12: Oh, got to bring Serge back as well. Fred VanVleet.
2: I tweeted at him last night, by the way.
12: Norm Powell's a free agent this this summer.
2: Well, Fred VanVleet just opted in to his player option, $25 million. Tweeted this morning as well.
12: I'm not surprised that Fred would take the $25 million, considering the injuries he's been dealing with. But Norm Powell, Serge, what's Jeremy Lin up to? Jordan Lloyd? Who am I missing? Probably some other dudes. So there's a lot of excitement right now with Toronto.
2: What was Jordan Lloyd's t-shirt? Just the guy in a suit?
12: The man in the suit, yeah. He was standing there when Kawhi hit that three over Joel Embiid. Oh, wow. All right. Who cares about the Leafs and Stephen Mustakio? Let's talk Kawhi for the rest of the morning. We won't do that because Jason DeVos is joining us on the other side to talk about Stephen Mustakio, his incredible, incredible goal yesterday against South Africa, and who we should be cheering for tonight between Netherlands and Morocco, Canada's next opponent in the round of 16.
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5: The slowdown list is getting a little longer this morning. 404 southbound past Finch has a stalled vehicle still blocking that center lane. Delays from Steeles. And the DVP southbound volume is heavy from York Mills all the way down to Baby Bloor. And the Gardner eastbound, that continues to fill in from South Kingsway all the way through to Jarvis. And on the city streets, Carlisle Avenue, that still remains closed at Commissioner Street. And another incident to watch for at Jane Street and the 400. During the FIFA World Cup, traffic downtown will be heavy. Skip the stress by taking transit, traveling off-peak, and checking routes in advance. A message from the City of Toronto. From the News Talk 1010 Traffic Center, I'm Sonia Sash.
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0: 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The round of 32 rolls on as Morocco kicks off against the Netherlands. 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
2: Here's Jacob Schaffelberg. Schaffelberg's ball into the box, headed away by Ocon. It's Eustachio!
3: Would it be weird if I made that Luke Wylam and Stephen Caldwell goal call my ringtone for my cell phone and just... But I would never answer the phone because I just want to hear it again and again and again. What an incredible moment for Canada. What an incredible moment for Stephen Eustachio. Just incredible stuff. How many times have I said incredible? It's a very apt word to describe yesterday's win for Canada over South Africa, and I'm sure our next guest feels the same way. TSN soccer analyst covering the World Cup for TSN, Jason DeVos back on the show. Jason, you wake up this morning, I know you got a huge smile on your face. What was that experience like for you yesterday?
4: Yeah, it was a pretty remarkable game. You know, it's interesting. I've tried over the years many times to explain to my non-football friends just how big the World Cup is and how galvanizing it can be for a nation. And I think we understand that now. And, you know, We couldn't have asked for a better opportunity to really drive the game forward and get the whole country behind this team. And it's a great group of guys. I'm so happy for all of them, for what they've achieved, and the staff as well. Regardless of how things go on Saturday against whoever they play, either Netherlands or Morocco, this has to be seen as a success. And getting to the knockout stage, winning a game, getting to the round of 16, the top 16 teams in the world. And there's no other way to slice it. And Canada is now sitting at the adult table, as I said at the start of the tournament. That's the goal. That's the aspiration. And that's where we are.
5: And to think, Jason, how Canada got to this point, you know, coming into the tournament, there was a lot of question marks about the health and the fitness of some of the players, missing some key players. Obviously, Alphonso Davies just came in last game. You know, the health of Bombito, you lose Flores before the tournament, you lose Kone. Like, there was just so much that could have just been a built-up excuse as to why maybe they didn't achieve this ultimate goal right now. But is that what makes this even better about this moment? And not even, I mean, even say that they had to travel to the U.S. and play their game as a host nation for the round, for the knockout round. Does that make everything better, or does that make you feel better about everything this team has accomplished and why we should rally around them even more because of the adversity they've had to overcome?
4: Yeah, I mean, I think that's part of the story. It's always been part of the story of Canadian soccer that we've always been, you know, sort of the underdog and sort of the nation that never really had the wherewithal to compete with the big boys in our region, in CONCACAF. You know, for many, many years, decades, I would say, it was Mexico followed by the United States. And then for a period of time, the U.S. had a bit of an advantage over the Mexican team. And it wasn't really until we upended everything in the 2022 qualifying campaign and beat both of them that, you know, people said, oh, maybe Canada can compete at this level. And, you know, you look at it in stages. You know, going to qualifying for Qatar and going to Qatar, performing well but not getting a result was a foundational piece of the development of the men's program. And what the players have been able to do, what the staff have been able to do, is build on what was there before. And that's where I think the game has grown. And when I look at, you know, the past and I look at the failures of the past, It was all because we didn't build on what was before us. And I think that's the piece that's really exciting now is, you know, the game has an opportunity to build on the success of this team and springboard that into the development of the game for both the men and the women. And I think that's the piece that's most exciting is what is the game going to look like in 10, 15 years when all of the boys and girls that got energized by this exceptional run in the World Cup, they start playing at the highest level. You know, that's the piece that we can't quantify right now, but we know it's going to come as like a whiplash effect. So down the road, you know, there's going to be kids playing on the national team who will say that it was Stefan Eustachio's goal when I was 10 years old that I saw that really was the tipping point for me. Just like the 86 World Cup was a tipping point for me as a national team player.
3: That's incredible. And such a good perspective. Jason DeVos is with us. We're talking about Canada's 1-0 win over South Africa yesterday, setting up a showdown with the winner of Netherlands and Morocco, which goes tonight on Saturday in Houston at 1 p.m. Of course, you could watch it on TSN CTV and listen to it right here on TSN 1050. I was hoping you could take us through the Stefan Eustachio story a little bit. It's a very interesting one in that he's born in Leamington, Ontario. He moves to Portugal when he's young, represents the Portuguese internationally, and then comes back and represents Canada back in 2019 when the program wasn't exactly in exceptional shape, Jason. The fact that he's the guy to get it done for Canada yesterday, I think speaks volumes about where this program is at as well.
4: Yeah, I mean, I love Stefan Eustachio. He is a wonderful, wonderful footballer, but even more importantly, he's a wonderful human being. And I think what Canadians should be really proud of is they have a group of men representing them that are genuinely great Canadians. Like they are all, you know, to a man, someone that you would be proud to call your son, your brother, your dad, you know, your nephew, your relative, your friend. And they do represent the best of what we are as a country, which is, you know, a melting pot of all different cultures and backgrounds and histories and family stories. You know, Steph is a very proud Canadian, but he's a family man as well. And he's, you know, you saw that in the emotion that came out after the game, talking about his family, his parents, his brother, Mauro, who is a coach as well and is, you know, a big part of the Canadian soccer ecosystem. You know, that component is something that I think it really resonates with Canadians. Like we want to win, but we also want to be represented by people that are like us. And Stefan is one of those guys. So happy for him, really pleased for the team as a whole. You know, if we look at the game itself, it was a typical cagey, nervy affair. It wasn't a great game by any stretch of the imagination, but at this stage of the tournament, it doesn't matter. You win by hook or by crook. It doesn't matter how you play. The only thing that matters is the result. And you know, we always call this the business end of the tournament. So it's now about looking forward and thinking about what's coming next. It's either the Netherlands or Morocco. Morocco's a team we're very familiar with, having played them 4 years ago in Qatar, and they did exceptionally well. They're a very good team. I think they're going to cause problems for the Dutch tonight, and that's going to be a really interesting match to follow at 9 o'clock tonight.
3: All right, I can't wait for that. Can't wait for Saturday, Canada versus the winner of Netherlands and Morocco. And a big storyline in yesterday's game, Jason, was the return of Alphonso Davies. He played 15 minutes. How would you assess his fitness yesterday and what we could expect from Fonzie coming up on Saturday?
4: Yeah, it's difficult to say. I mean, you know, he's been out injured for a while now. There's been a lot of drama around this, a lot of, you know, talk about, you know, whether Jesse Marsh should have said anything, should have used him as a decoy, didn't use him as a decoy, should have said something, shouldn't have said something. You know, I think at the end of the day, anybody who's ever played the game and had an injury knows that there's a period of time where you're coming back from injury and you're not 100%. You can't be because you're not match fit. You're not sharp. And that just comes with time. And so I think it's really helpful that Fonzie got some minutes in this game because it's going to then give him the confidence that he's ready to go for the next match on Saturday. So I think it's a process. You know, we call it the RTP, the return to play process. And he goes through that process now. Hopefully he's available for selection. Whether he starts in the next match or not, I don't know. That's going to be a decision for the medical team, for Jesse Marsh, for Fonzie himself. I'm sure if it's up to him, he's going to play 90 minutes. But that might not be the best thing for the team or for him at this stage. So I think it's a storyline to watch. But having him back and having him available, I mean, imagine the fear in the defender's eyes when they see the 75th minute Alphonso Davies is coming into the game. That is something that we want to have up our sleeve. We want to have that card to play in a match like this. And I think that's going to be very beneficial for the team.
3: Oh, can't wait for Saturday. 1 p.m. Canada versus the winner of Netherlands and Morocco, which goes tonight at 9 p.m. We also have Germany taking on Paraguay at 4:30 and Brazil playing against Japan at 1 o'clock. So an incredible slate of World Cup action today on TSN and CTV. Jason, awesome work as always. Thanks so much for doing this. Hopefully we catch up with you again later this week.
4: Will do, guys. Have a good one.
3: All right, you're the man. That's Jason DeVos, former Canada soccer player and coach, now a TSN soccer analyst. And this soccer report is brought to you by Vistaprint. 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Print your possible. The Davies thing coming up on Saturday. Again, Canada's got 6 days here to rest and recover. And you wonder, the 15 minutes that Davies got yesterday, can they double that? Can we get 30 minutes out of Alphonso Davies? Can he get 40? Maybe they can get a half out of Alphonso Davies. Maybe he comes in the second half. But the opponent this time around is completely different than South Africa. Netherlands or Morocco, loaded with studs. It's going to be a lot more of a daunting task for Canada than it was against the South Africans.
5: It is. But hey, they're in the round of 16.
3: Exactly.
5: They're here. They deserve to be here. And whatever opponent they get, the further you go, the stronger the opponent's going to get. So just, they have a couple days right now. Jesse Marsh told us he was flying to the game to go watch it firsthand. They're going to do their, you know, their scouting reports on the team. The players are going to watch the game and see what type of pace they got to prepare themselves for. Because that's the one thing that, at least, I think that they're going to have to at least get themselves ready for. The pace of that game that they're going to play in the next one is going to be significantly better than anything that they've played so far.
3: Yeah, and again, say what you will about Bosnia. The Swiss are legit. Obviously, Canada losing to the Swiss in the third game. Bosnia, Qatar, South Africa. Canada should take care of business against those teams, and they did. Switzerland.

0: for my money, the most interesting story going on this morning. The fact that the Raptors and Kawhi Leonard could very well be reuniting. 416-870-1050 is our number. We'll play you what Shams had to say this morning on ESPN about that possibility. Continue our conversations about the Leafs and Stephen Eustachio and Team Canada at the World Cup.
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2: Trouble spots are multiplying and they're feeding right into the rush. 401 Westbound Expressway Kennedy, a stalled vehicle is now blocking the left lane, and that's helping push traffic back through Midland toward Bayview. 404 northbound ramp to Steeles, a crash has that left lane blocked, and things are jammed from Finch all the way down to Bayview Bloor. 401 eastbound is taking its turn too, with heavy traffic from before 427 all the way past the 400. Over 1,000 exotic birds and animals, African Lion Safari, Canada's original safari adventure, open daily May 2nd to September 12th. 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

song. It's hour four of First Off. Cardinal Official representing Toronto. As we do right here on TSN 1050, Monday to Friday from 6 to 10 a.m. I'm Aaron Kurulnik. That's my man, Carlo Koliakovo. And I, Coco, didn't think there was any world in which Stephen Eustachio's goal yesterday or Gavin McKenna being drafted first overall could be superseded by anything. It seemed impossible to me. But it happened. And it came in the form of this report from Shams Charania on ESPN about 45 minutes ago.

0: regarding Kawhi Leonard and a return to Toronto. Listen closely, people. This is very realistic. Go ahead, Chrissy.
1: Gary, this is a developing story here. The Clippers and the Raptors are seriously engaged in trade talks surrounding Kawhi Leonard going back to the Sixers, going back to Toronto. Ooh. At the crux of this is the Clippers are moving in a younger direction, and Kawhi has 1 year left on his deal at about $50 million. And my understanding is Toronto is the only place he would commit to on a long-term extension if traded outside of Los Angeles. This gives him a ton of leverage in the marketplace. We know when he got traded from the Spurs to the Raptors, back in 2018, he said, listen, I'm only going to play one here and one here only, and then I'm out. Yeah. And that's exactly what happened. He led them to a championship. Mm-hmm. He won finals MVP that year in 2019. Then he spent the last 6-7 years with the Clippers. These conversations will continue all day today, potentially throughout the rest of the week, and we'll see if a deal comes to fruition.
0: Oh, my wow. God. Unbelievable.
2: Giddy up.
0: Giddy up. Free agent frenzy, eh. I'm excited for it, but the return of Kawhi Leonard will be something completely different. 416-870-1050. You want to talk Kawhi, you want to talk Leafs, you want to talk Stefan Eustachio, fire away. It's time for Wake Up Woodbridge.
3: Time to make the call.
4: Now, what's this number? Who am I to this call? I don't know what's this number. What is this number?
3: Wake Up Woodbridge.
5: Buongiorno.
2: Wake up! Woodbridge!
0: That's right. So wake me up when man, I'm so excited about Kawhi. I am so excited. The Raps are back, baby. The Raps are back. It's 2019 all over again. Make the deal, Bobby. Could it be a disaster? Absolutely. Could be a colossal disaster for the Raptors.
2: Hey, sorry, I apologize. Watch what you're saying. Oh, hey, come on.
0: It would be so much fun to see this cat back in Toronto. It would be spectacular. Let's go to the phone lines. I'm not sure if he wants to talk about Kawhi Leonard, but whatever he doesn't want to talk about, the floor is yours. Anthony in Brampton, what's going on?
6: World Cup, just circling back to your conversation with Jason a few moments ago. You alluded to it. We had a lot of built-in narratives about, if we lost, well, look at all the injury. You know, look at all that, you know, the problems we would have had with all these injured players. Instead, that Eustachio goal flips the script, and now no matter what happens on Saturday, the narrative's going to be, imagine what we could have done if everybody was healthy. And I think that's great for Canadian soccer.
2: Yeah, no, you're absolutely right, Anthony. I mean, the fact that Canada has overcome all of those situations to be where they're at, I think it's an incredible accomplishment. Not just the fact that they're in the round of 16, but the fact that they had to overcome. I mean, Alphonso Davies is recognized as one of the best football players in the world, and they had to play every game without him, and minus the 20 minutes he played last game, and they're in the round of 16. That's a huge thing to be proud of for this country.
0: It really is. And again, the odds for Canada to get to the round of the 16 before the tournament began was 9-1. It's very unlikely that Canada was going to get as deep. And, of course, they got a very favorable game against South Africa. But, again, South Africa beat South Korea. So, like, what else do you want? You can only play the teams that are in front of you, and that's exactly what Canada has done here. So kudos to them. And Netherlands, Morocco, completely different test. But whatever, we'll see how it goes on Saturday afternoon. Let's head to Alliston, where Ian is calling in. What's going on?
7: Hey, guys, how's it going?
0: What's happening?
7: I'm happy for Canada. Soccer, great. Hopefully we can do something on Saturday. We'll see. Now let's talk about the important stuff, which is the Toronto Maple Leafs. And this franchise is an absolute joke. John Chyka is our new GM. Really? Come on, give me a break. This team, I don't know what is going on down there, but the only way to get a good team is to draft and develop. And we got nothing.
0: Hold on. Let me stop here.
7: Gavin
0: McKenna is nothing?
2: Let him finish.
7: Okay, so we got one piece. We don't have a number one goaltender. We don't have a number one defenseman. No one's going to trade us those guys. Maybe the rare trade comes up like Hughes, and you have to have something in the cupboard to get them. We got nothing. This team is Scooby. I'm telling you right now, we're just going down the same old path, and it's just we lucked out with McKenna. We got nothing else. No one's going to trade us a number one defenseman. No one's going to trade us a number one goalie. And I'm telling you right now, Chyka was the only guy that came in there and told them what they wanted to hear, management. Oh, we can keep going with Matthews. And no, we can't. We have to tank again. And that's the the only, if I know it, how come nobody else in management knows it?
2: Ian, thanks for the call, man, but not really the appropriate time for it. We're kind of feeling good this morning. We don't want to.
0: I have no idea how you could be as miserable as Ian is as a human being and as a Toronto Maple Leaf fan. Like, this team is, listen, do I think they're going to win the Stanley Cup this year? No.
2: No.
0: But I think they've done a lot of good things this offseason.
2: They're making changes, man.
0: I don't know how you blame John Chyka. He's been on the job for like 50 days. It's his fault that they don't have a number one defenseman or a number one goaltender? Of course
2: not. And here's the thing. Here's the thing. Like, and I've said this to many people that have asked me the question. You know, how do you feel about Chyka? How do you feel about Sundin? How do you feel about the coach? And I said, look, all those decisions were a surprise to me. But I feel like I should, you know, hold my opinion about how I feel about them until I actually see what it is what the finished product is. Because right now, again, I have no expectations for the Maple Leafs. I'm happy they got a player like McKenna, because I've watched them play for the last 3 years, and never in a million years would I ever thought that a player of this potential could have been a Toronto Maple Leaf, and he is. And I'm excited for that. But, you know, I like the Darren Radish acquisition. I've been high on Radish. I think that's a guy I said that they need to add to this group. But if you're telling me this is the roster they're going into the season with, I'm not overly excited that things are going to be different than they were last year. Maybe they can get better and don't finish with the fifth worst record, but I don't see this team currently constructed as a playoff team. But again, so much of my opinion can change based on what they do between now and the start of the season.
0: For sure. And let's keep in mind, John Chyka, Matt Sundin inherited a tire fire from Brad Tree Living. Yeah. The Leafs don't have their first round pick next year or the year after. You want them to tank? That doesn't make sense.
2: No, they can't.
0: Auston Matthews has 2 years left on his deal. You play this out. You see how this season goes, and you go from there. If you think anything otherwise, you simply don't understand how the Toronto Maple Leafs are operating and how they should be operating. This is their only course of action because Chyka and Sundin were dealt a horrible hand from the previous regime.
2: Yeah.
0: Straight up fact. Marcus in Texas, what's up?
5: Morning, boys. How are we?
2: Good, man. You?
5: Fantastic, fantastic. I was extremely excited to see Canada do what they're doing. I got to tell you, man, down here in the States, there were so many people that were cheering for the boys. It was nice to see. And I was, I've been working, obviously born in Canada, living in Canada my whole life. And of course, the 1 year that I get called for an amazing job opportunity is the year that we're hosting the World Cup. So I leave, I come down here. It's been hard, but it's been fantastic watching the boys. I'm so happy for Canada. Tears came to my eyes seeing them, all them celebration and Jesse Marsh's speech and everything like that. It's just been a great World Cup experience.
2: Marcus, one sec. What part of Texas are you in?
5: Grand Prairie.
2: Say that again?
5: Grand Prairie.
2: How far is that from Houston? I mean, Canada plays in Houston on Saturday. You could go watch one of the biggest games ever.
5: I plan on it. I was looking at tickets, and I was like, I was actually hoping that they were going to be playing in Arlington, which is like 20 minutes away from me. But Houston's like 4 hours, but I could do that. That's
0: Mark,
5: easy.
0: You'll be two-stepping around the room. What's that Ella Langley song that everybody sings? I'm pretty sure that's one of the lyrics in it. Shout out to me. Good pop culture reference. Shane in Oakville, thanks for the call, Marcus. Represent First Up Nation at this game on Houston. Shane from Oakville, you're our final caller this
8: morning. Good morning, boys. I wasn't going to call in, but I heard Ian. I had to call in.
0: Go ahead.
8: We got Akhyamov. We got some goaltending. Chyka's making moves. Another note that I'm not a soccer guy, but that soccer goal the other day that pulled me in, it wrote me in. So let's go Canada, goalies go. I'm just at work, but I had to call in and get some positivity with that call. So
2: positive, right. Have a good Shane. Morning, boys. Positive, you, Shane.
0: I mean, Akhyamov, a number one goal in the NHL, probably not. Maybe one day, but Like, I don't think what Ian said about the Leafs not having a number one defenseman and a number one goaltender was incorrect. Obviously, that's the case. Like, but I just don't understand how you're critical of current Maple Leafs management for that being the problem. It's not their issue. They just got here. And they're doing a pretty damn good job, as far as I'm concerned, to this point. We'll see how they
2: utilize. It remains to be seen. Yes, exactly.
0: There's so much to go.
2: But at least they're doing something. And it's not like, oh, they're just listening or they're in on everything.
0: Kicking
2: like,
0: tires?
2: Like, yeah, like we were that we were made to believe for the last year and a half.
0: Yeah. We are trying to be positive here. Yeah. There's so many reasons for positivity, people. Canada, round of 16. Gavin McKenna's a Leaf. Kawhi Leonard might be a Toronto Raptor by day's end. Yeah. Who knows? A lot of reasons to be excited. Go ahead.
2: I don't know if you watched the golf during that interview, but
0: I'm trying to focus on the interview, actually. But
2: so, I mean, obviously, I have it on in the background. Scottie Scheffler missed a three-foot birdie putt to lose.
0: He lost.
2: Hovland buried a 10-footer that lipped in, and then Scheffler was up with a 3-footer, and he missed. So Victor Hovland is the Travelers champion.
0: Wow, Vic. Norway, let's go.
2: The Norwegian power. I'm telling you, man.
0: Holy cow.
2: There is something about Norway this year. The Norway hockey team, Victor Hovland representing Norway at the Travelers, and not just the Travelers. Think about where Hovland's game has come the last 6 weeks.
0: It's the Brian Hayes bump, man. Brian Hayes plays with them.
2: Maybe it is Lawrence the Brian Applebaum. Hayes bump, yes.
0: And that's it.
2: Dude, Scheffler missed a three-footer. Oh, my goodness. I couldn't believe it.
0: I got to see this highlight. I'm on Twitter. I can't. No one has it yet. Oh, I'm in the wrong country? All right. I'm going to watch it during a quick break, which we'll take. Yeah. We'll come back on the other side, recap what happened to the Travelers. Again, there was a one-hole playoff between Victor Hovland and Scottie Scheffler. They tied at 21 under yesterday, and there was a rain delay, so it was pouring rain there.
2: And then pause suspended due to darkness last night.
0: Exactly. So we'll recap that. Again, the big news this morning, Kawhi Leonard may be a Raptor again, according to Sham Sharania, which is insane to say, but very much possible. Stefan Eustachio scores an incredible goal for Canada. We'll tell you who wins this Gavin McKenna jersey as well coming up here. Again, Gavin McKenna's a Leaf as well, so we're oozing positivity on this Monday morning. This is First Up.
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9: We've got a couple of problems to keep in mind. First off, on the westbound 401, the express at Kennedy Road is stalled vehicle. We've got a left lane blocked. And keep in mind, if you're on the 404, northbound ramp to Steeles, we've got a collision blocking the left lane. Moving out this morning on the Don Valley Parkway, south of the 401 through to about Don Mills, your heavier delays. We've also got volume this morning northbound of the Don Valley from Eglinton back up through York Mills. Eastbound QEW busy this morning as you make your way on past here, Ontario, through to about Dixie. Gardner Expressway, not too bad. A couple of delays past the South Kingsway. And again, keep in mind, Carlisle closure at Commissioner's for collision. You're the reason Sunnybrook targets tumors in real time and why a stroke is reversed in 10 minutes. Give today at you'retherereason.ca. 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
14: 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Did get it right.
15: Shout out to Ella Langley. Great tune. Great tune. Great. On the radio all the time. Big Ella Langley supporter. Am I? It's hour four of First Up. We'll let you hear what Darren Dreger had to say about all the National Hockey League news and notes.
16: Very newsy. The draft.
15: We get great segment with Dregs, plus our official World Cup parlay. Three games today in the round of 32, which I'm very excited about. And I'm very excited give away this Gavin McKenna jersey. Again, we've been asking people to text in 1050-50, include their name, and tell us where the Eustachio goal ranks all time when it comes to Canadian sports moments. Some great responses, including this one from Mike in Caledonia. Many great moments from Joe Carter, Sidney Crosby, and Eustachio. Nothing compares to where were you moment when Aaron won the camp softball championship. The shortstop with hands of gold. Mike, I would have given you the jersey, but I actually played center field. So.
16: Top one, Mike.
15: You got it.
16: And he didn't say
15: close.
16: Camp Tamarack, did he?
15: Also, you didn't shout out Camp Tamarack as well. Played center field. Did I play shortstop? I think it was center field. Quite sure. Actually, no, I did play shortstop, Mike.
16: This is one that I really enjoyed, and I wonder how you feel about this.
15: Okay.
16: Did you play shortstop?
15: I did play shortstop.
16: I think I did.
15: I actually can't remember. I can't. Dude, it was like 18 years ago. I can barely remember.
16: You should know what position you played 18 years ago. Okay?
15: I guess I gotta text some people, find out.
16: Let me know how you feel about this one. And I'm actually disappointed that the person didn't leave their name. But this one was kind of, it hit with me because it's about youth sports. I was in Rochester for my daughter's soccer tournament this weekend, watching the game in an American bar with all the 10-year-old girls who just won their tournament. Was an incredible experience. The local Americans were even cheering for Canada. The goal ranks very high, if not the top of the Canadian moments, because it will be a core memory for my daughter and her teammates. Also, singing the Canadian national anthem in the U.S. at a U.S. bar and cheering the win was an incredible experience.
15: I love that text. Who sent that in?
16: I don't know. There's no name on it.
15: Gotta include your name, people. Come on. We gotta include your name.
16: Yeah.
15: That's a great text. I don't know. I'm torn.
16: It is, because, I mean, that's, again, it's speaking on behalf of how a lot of people should feel about that moment and where you were, because you're always going to remember that goal about where you were, who you celebrated with, and the impact that it could potentially have. And again, you talk about top Canadian moments. We've mentioned a bunch of them. One of them that didn't get enough attention was the Nick Taylor winning the Canadian Open. And even Brooke Henderson.
15: And Mike Weir winning the Masters.
16: Mike Weir winning the Masters. Brooke Henderson winning the Women's Canadian Open. You know, they deserve some mentions too, but, you know, the Joe Carter home run, the Toronto FC winning the championship at BMO Field, the Toronto Raptors winning the NBA championship as the only Canadian team in the league. Like, there's a lot of them that are up there. I mean, obviously the Golden Goal, Sidney Crosby, McDavid, Four Nations. There's a lot of hockey moments. Henderson, 72, winning the Summit Series, but that one yesterday, I mean, again, it's not because they won anything, but they've put Canada soccer in a place that nobody has ever imagined that they would be, and it was a pretty proud moment to be Canadian yesterday.
15: Amazing, amazing moment. So we're going to deliberate during the commercial break. We'll come back and announce a winner. You mentioned Toronto FC, a franchise that I have forgotten about, considering how irrelevant they are these days. They are terrible, terrible. They're 14th place in the Eastern Conference in MLS. Nice. 3-6-5, just brutal. It's crazy how far they've fallen. They got to get back on track because, as you mentioned, there was a point in time when, man, that was one of the star attractions in the city sports scene, and now, not so much. But whatever, we got Canada soccer as opposed to Toronto FC soccer. We'll let you hear what Darren Dreger had to say about all the things that did and didn't happen at the NHL draft over the weekend, plus we look ahead to free agency on July the 1st, and we will announce the winner of our Gavin McKenna jersey giveaway.
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17: A little bit of good news first off on the westbound 401 in the express at Kennedy Road. Down left lane stall cleared away. 404 northbound ramp to Steeles. We still have a collision blocking two left lanes. And new issues popping up eastbound on the QRAW at Appleby Line. We've got a crash in the left lane. Heavier delays now through Walker's Line. Taking a look at the Don Valley and the Gardner. 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Once again, crash cleanup and investigation still in place. 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
12: You ain't first, you're last.
15: Our FanDuel Best Bets coming up in about 20 minutes. Three games in the World Cup today, which you can watch on TSN, a couple of which you can listen to on TSN 1050. Brazil, Japan at 1. Netherlands, Morocco coming up late at 9. I guess we're going to have to stay up for that, Coco. We need to scout our opponent, our Canadian opponent, for Saturday's action.
16: I definitely will be staying up for it, yep.
15: Yes, of course. Can't wait for that one. That's going to be a lot of fun. And all morning long, we've been talking about this Gavin McKenna jersey giveaway. I should apologize to Mike in Caledonia, who knows my softball career better than I do. I did play shortstop. I got a couple texts from people who were on my team. Yes, you idiot. You did play shortstop. Okay, thank you very much. So I was critical of Mike. I shouldn't have been. Unfortunately, Mike, we need to go with Anthony Ferrari from Caledon East. Maybe yes. That's close to Caledon Woods, where I was yesterday.
16: Yeah.
15: By the way, remember our boys from Fairway Inc. on Instagram customized golf balls they left for me at Caledon Woods. Unbelievable stuff.
16: No way.
15: Mississauga Senators logo on the golf balls.
16: On yours or mine?
15: For yours. Well, I guess
16: no way.
15: For both of ours. So shout out to those guys.
16: Really good stuff.
15: Really good stuff. The Fairway Inc. on Instagram. Also,
16: thanks,
15: Andre
16: guys.
15: Kirilenko picture on one. And then there was another with the number 20 and then fingers.
16: No.
15: That one I lost on the first tee. Just blasted it on the road on Highway 50. So that was tough.
16: Nice.
15: Anyways, thank you to Fairway Inc. And congratulations to Anthony Ferrari, who will be taking home a Gavin McKenna number 72 jersey, courtesy of us here at TSN 1050 and NHLShop.ca. Let's get to what Darren Dreger had to say about a big, big rumor in the National Hockey League. Toronto, Zach Werenski, is this legit, Darren?
7: If you're the Toronto Maple Leafs, or any team for that matter, and a player of the magnitude of Zach Werenski surfaces, of course you're going to make that call. You're going to exhaust whatever opportunity there is, no matter how limited that opportunity might be. Look, I mean, where is Toronto in terms of its renovation? What is the Toronto Maple Leafs roster going to look like as early as training camp? How competitive are the Leafs going to be? I think they're going to be competitive. And I think that that's been the motive, you know, coming out of all of the front office changes and coming out of the exit meetings, as we talked about at the end of the year. You know, the belief among Auston Matthews and William Nylander and the leaders of this team was and is that they're not that far away from being a playoff-worthy team again. Is there work that needs to be done? Sure, no question about it. Some of it has been completed. There's a lot more to do. I guess, though, if I'm looking at it from a player perspective, and that's Werenski, he could have his pick of the litter, right? And, you know, even though he'd prefer to stay in the East, he's not locked in on that. So now you have to bring in the likes of the Vegas Golden Knights, you know, the Dallas Stars. And Dallas is really hot to trot for Zach Werenski. So you could envision like a Thomas Harley trade, as a matter of fact, right? Okay, well, what are you giving up from the Maple Leafs roster that's going to trump Thomas Harley going to Columbus, if that's what ultimately happens? I mean, that's a scenario.
15: Morgan Riley. That's fair. Right?
16: Come on.
7: Come on, guys. Like, seriously, with all due respect to Morgan, you know, and, hey, again, it's, anything is possible. But, you know, if you want to pine in the sky, you know, pontificate here, then you've got to be willing to part with some grade A future assets. And I don't know if Toronto is willing to do that.
15: Totally reasonable. And I guess a lot of people, including Carlo and I, are wondering, the Brandon Carlo trade creates even more cap space for the Leafs. Morgan Riley, maybe he's moved, maybe he's not.
7: Yeah.
15: If he is,
7: yeah,
15: more cap space. What are these guys trying to do here? John Chyka, Matt Sundin, with $25 million in salary cap space heading into July 1st. Not exactly the most robust class of free agents coming up in a couple of days.
7: No, that's fair. But no different than, you know, the conversation we just had with Zach Werenski as a target for so many different teams. Cap space is literally currency. That's what it is. And, you know, normally you use that, you're right, with July 1st. It's not going to be a free agent frenzy on Wednesday. We know that. But, you know, there's still some decent players, some players that, you know, could and would make the Toronto Maple Leafs better. But then you look around the team and around the league and you look at teams like Vegas. We talked about this. You know, they made a splashy trade in sending Dorofeev to the New York Rangers. And only because they knew that they couldn't afford the player as a restricted free agent. And then he gets that $11 million per contract.
16: Crazy.
7: From the Rangers. So Toronto now is in position where, you know, there are teams that have cap issues out there and are going to have to cut bait on some good competitive players. And sometimes it's not the sexiest player out there that makes you better. You know, sometimes your third, fourth line depth guys can be difference makers. I think that Toronto is aiming higher than that. But with all this cap space, that puts John Chyka and the Leafs in general in a favorable position to be open to all kinds of opportunities, not just free agents.
16: So, Dregs, a lot of speculation going into the draft was a lot of the talk within picks that teams owned within the top 10 and whether there would be moving and shaking going on. And I think one of the teams that everybody was focused on was the Buffalo Sabres, because they make that big trade. They acquire the fourth overall pick, and There was speculation that they were using it maybe to acquire a Connor Hellebuyck. Were you surprised that Buffalo made that pick, and what were they discussing, and where do things stand with Buffalo? Do they still plan to make a big move, and what's the latest with Hellebuyck?
7: Well, I was surprised they made the pick, and I'd be careful in how I established what I thought the percentage chance was they acquired Connor Hellebuyck. But I thought it was slightly above 50-50, just based on the intel that I had, the communications between the Sabres and the Winnipeg Jets. And it seemed like a pretty good fit, didn't it? I mean, you know, Buffalo has three goaltenders, but they don't have goaltending stability. And Connor Hellebuyck most definitely provides that. So going into the draft, you look at the fourth pick overall, which he acquired Chicago in the Bolt Byram blockbuster. So if you throw that fourth pick overall into the mix, maybe UPL is part of it. Well, it would have been part of it. And then it got a little bit dicey because I think there were a couple of different scenarios, packages that Buffalo and Winnipeg were considering. One would have been for a prospect. I heard Merck's name. The other would have been for maybe veteran center Josh Norris. And there was also a scenario whereby Winnipeg and Buffalo would have flipped picks 4 and 8. So there were a lot of things that were being discussed. But look at the differences in those packages, right? If you're acquiring Josh Norris as part of it, okay, you're rolling the dice here. He is a heck of a hockey player when he's healthy. But that's been the problem in his young career, right? Is he just hasn't been able to stay healthy with shoulder problems and such. But I think that then tells your fan base in Winnipeg that you're not retooling. You know, you're adding at worst the second line center, and you're going to try and be better than you were last year and lock down a playoff spot in a tough division and in a tough conference. Or you do go the retool path. And if it isn't Norris as part of it, then, you know, you've got that huge defenseman in Radim Mertka. And if you're drafting fourth overall and you get the prospect D-man, I think you can sell that to the fan base as well. And it just didn't happen. It fizzled. And I think Buffalo at the end just backed out. Not to say that they can't revisit it. I mean, nothing has changed for Connor Hellebuyck. But is there a way now where Sheveldayoff can just magically find some pieces, NHL players, that are going to plug some holes and convince Connor Hellebuyck that there's still plenty of fight left in the Winnipeg Jets, and he has a change of heart? I mean, there's some things that are going to be difficult to manage, I think, for the GM of the Winnipeg Jets at this stage.
15: TSN hockey insider Darren Dreger with us. John Carlson traded his rights to Carolina, which was a surprise because I think there's a lot of people out there thinking Tampa has a very viable destination for him on July 1st. What do you think happens here in the next 48 hours?
7: Interesting. And maybe this is Eric Tulsky and Tom Dundon just hedging their bets a little bit. I think that Carolina is one of the teams that is trying to get in on Zach Werenski. You know, if you land Zach Werenski via trade, maybe Alexander Nikishin is part of it. I mean, there was a ton of speculations there should be around him. He's a restricted free agent. But, you know, then are you as eager to try and make it work with John Carlson? And I'm not so sure. And I think Pierre LeBrun has done some reporting on this. You know, Carlson, he's not looking for chump change. You know, he's looking for a shorter term, but, you know, in excess of around $10 million per. And you know, when he left Washington, ended up in Anaheim, looked like he was a real good fit. I'm a bit surprised that Anaheim hasn't been more aggressive in trying to keep him, and it sounds like they're cutting bait on Jake Trouba as well. So then it made sense. Okay, well, you know, Tampa Bay pushed away from Darren Radish, so that seems like a good landing spot for John Carlson. And so anything can happen. Just because you trade a player's rights just allows you to jump the queue, right? So, you know, now you're in a negotiating platform. But Carolina's an interesting team in terms of what I said 30 seconds ago and their quest to land a big-time defenseman. But can they afford two? If they're able to make it work with Werenski, and that's a big if. I don't know that they're going to be able to do that. Do they still, you know, lock up with John Carlson? We'll have to see how it plays out.
16: Drags, while we're on the topic of defensemen, a name that hit the market over the weekend was Drew Doughty, as it was made known that the Kings are going to move on from him. Is there a market for Drew Doughty, and where do you think he lands?
7: Yeah, it's a good question, Carlo. Where he lands, I don't know. Is there a market? I think there is. Why wouldn't there be? You know, the man still has game left, just oozes character and leadership, as we know. you know, look at internationally, you know, he's a guy whose game, you know, father time has started to catch up with him, but you need him around your room on these big teams because of what he can provide. You know, he doesn't play the big minutes anymore, at least not internationally. But it's everything else that he brings with him, like Brad Marchand, where if you need that voice in the room, then you're always looking for Doughty. If you need somebody to lighten it up a little bit, okay, there's Drew Doughty and Brad Marchand. So there's so many intangibles that come with this player. If you're a young team that feels like you're on the upswing, you're ready to roll, I think that there'd be interest in Drew Doughty. But here's a player, too, you know, where Kenny Holland and the Los Angeles Kings are going to want to do right by Drew Doughty. He is a legacy player, legacy guy for the Los Angeles Kings. So ultimately, I think it's going to be up to him.
15: Doughty, with 1 year remaining on his deal, the Kings will not extend him at this point in time. So there was a couple of contracts. Carlo and I were laughing before the show, Dregs. Kesselring, a three-year deal, $4.5 million. Yeah. Jack Drury gets a 5-year deal, $22.5 million in total. Yeah. Beck Malenstein gets some long-term deal. Like, how crazy are you thinking Wednesday's going to be? Not in terms of the guys who are actually available, but I'm talking about the Mason Marchmans, the Anthony Manthas, the Victor Arvidsons. What type of contracts that they could be in line for, considering what we've already seen from some other guys?
7: But those are the guys that I was talking about when we talked about the Leafs and some of the ads and being well-positioned from a cap perspective. You know, are those the splashiest names? No, but they're good players. All of those guys are good players that you can see making the Maple Leafs better, but you've got to want to be able to buck up, both in term and in dollars. And they've already proven that they're willing to do that. I mean, to give Darren Radish the contract that he got at 30 years of age, I mean, that tells you that the Maple Leafs are serious about the changes that they're going to make. So with the elevated cap, these players are, they're in a great spot. Guys, don't forget, Jason Robertson pushed away from an 8-year contract at almost $15 million because he didn't see the Seattle Kraken being a contending team anytime soon. So I was reminded by a team executive yesterday that, okay, it used to be an owner league, a manager league, a club league. Now it's a players league. That's what it is. You know, and the evidence is there, and it is front and center, whereby these players are saying, okay, I'm going to manage my future here. Yeah, I'm telling you that I'm not signing here. So you've got this year and maybe next. I mean, we're talking about Matthews, right? Austin has decided to give the Maple Leafs at least one more year. Same with Connor Hellebuyck. But if that changes in the near future, not this offseason, but maybe during the season, he's going to control that process, right? And it's not just the upper echelon. It is kind of the middle tier guys that are in a position now to call their shot more than ever. And for me, that's directly related to the elevated salary cap and the reality that the gap between the haves and the have-nots in the NHL is a deep concern because it's getting wider and wider almost on a weekly basis, and will coming out of this free agent stretch. So that tells you again, just to further amplify the point that the game has shifted and the players now have more financial control than they've had in a long, long time.
15: No doubt about that. Should be a very fun 48 hours leading into free agent frenzy, which begins here on TSN 1050 on Canada Day, special start time of 8 a.m. Just imagine how good this show will be with a full night's rest for Coco and I. We will be on fuego Wednesday morning, and the frenzy begins at 11 a.m. FanDuel Best Bets coming up on the other side. Our favorite three plays in the World Cup today. There are three games on TSN. Two of them will be on TSN 1050. Huge slate. We'll fill you in on what we like next.
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9: Well, we've got new problems on the westbound 401. The collector's at Weston Road, a crash. We've got a right lane blocked, a couple of delays off the 400 from Shepherd. And keep in mind, if you're on the 404 northbound ramp to Steeles, a collision cleanup in two left lanes. Eastbound QEW at Appleby Line, a crash in the HOV. We've got slowdowns now through Guelph Line. And taking a look out this morning on remaining roadways, including the Don Valley and the Gardner running problem free this time. 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Offer ends July 6th. From the News Talk 1010 Traffic Center, I'm Lisa Edwards.
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0: Fingers and I grinded it out during the break. Brian Brobbey to score or assist in Netherlands-Morocco. 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Both teams to score in Brazil versus Japan. And Kai Havertz of the Germans. 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Golf Talk Canada coming up next. Straight out of a playoff at the Travelers with Scotty Scheffler and Vic Hovland. Man, it's very difficult for me to say Victor Hovland's name without me using the nickname that I use for him. I love Victor Hovland, one of my favorite players on tour. Yeah, he wins
2: nice to
0: the Travelers.
2: See he's back.
0: It's his eighth PGA Tour win, so congratulations to him. The fellas on GTC will break it down in about 5 minutes. Thanks to Rod. Thanks to 20 Fingers. I'll see you tomorrow. Be wearing your Kawhi Leonard jersey.
2: Yeah, what a show today. Thanks, folks. Ciao.
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4: Once again, problems to keep in mind on the westbound 401. The collectors past Weston Road, a crash cleanup. We've got a right lane blocked, and we've got backups now from Keele. And keep in mind a couple of extra delays off the 400 from just past Finch. The 404 northbound ramp to Steeles, still a collision cleanup in two left lanes, and still problems eastbound on the QAW at Appleby Line, a crash cleanup. Looks like the HOV is still blocked. We've got those delays still from just past Guelph Line. And taking a look at in-town routes, Carlo closure and commissioners. When the pressure's on, a good partner helps you stay on course. 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

0: in Canada. Welcome inside GTC. Scully, Weeks, and Zucchino here as we welcome you into another Monday edition of GTC. Busy weekend in the world of golf. We have another Canadian who has won again, Drew Nesbitt. The Korn Ferry Tour, he won over the weekend, which is huge. So we'll hear from Drew Nesbitt actually momentarily here on Golf Talk Canada as he is on his way back from his victory. Brooke Henderson, a close call as well. And Victor Hovland just winning on the PGA Tour about 45 minutes ago in a playoff over Scottie Scheffler. Before we get to the guys, let's kick things off with a very early edition of News and Headlines.
1: News and Headlines are brought to you by Sandbagger Hard Seltzer. Sandbagger, everybody knows one.
0: News and Headlines there, and Drew Nesbitt will join us momentarily here on the show as we will recap his victory at the on the Korn Ferry Tour. Sorry, we're having some technical issues here early on Golf Talk Canada. Mark, take it away here for the time being. Let's see if we can figure out our technical issues.
2: Yeah, the live radio is fun remotely at times. Bob, you got Zucchino right. Were you able to watch the playoff week this morning?
3: Did
2: you catch the make and the miss?
3: I caught it just on a quick replay because I was doing something else. I'm actually up at a friend's cottage at the moment now, celebrating, and it was dramatic. I mean, that was crazy that Scottie Scheffler missed that putt.
0: It really was, gentlemen. I'm back. Technical issues are wrapped up. Just another Monday. It's all good. But someone who's had a great weekend now joins us on the line. The latest Canadian to win in the world of golf, Drew Nesbitt, wins on the Korn Ferry Tour. Drew, you joined us a couple weeks ago at the RBC Canadian Open. Now you're a winner on the Korn Ferry Tour. Welcome back to GTC. Congrats, my friend.
4: Thank you. Thank you. I appreciate it.
0: Absolutely, man. So take us through the victory. What were some of the major keys to your success over the weekend?
4: Maybe less over the weekend, more about getting off to the start that I got off to, going out and shooting 60 on Thursday. That kind of takes care of a few things. And then I was fortunate enough to be able to just kind of stack a few good rounds on top of that and just keep it going. I think I was really present the whole week, and that just made a big difference in how I was able to kind of attack everything and move forward with my game. And it was really fun to just kind of just do it and just get it over with and say I'm a Korn Ferry Tour winner.
3: Drew, you had a lot sort of going on with this tournament. You didn't find out you were in it till Monday. This was the 13th of 14 starts that you were allowed. There's a lot of sort of stuff going on outside of actually playing golf on the course. How did you kind of separate all the stuff that you needed to do and off the course with your game on course, especially when you go out on Sunday morning?
4: I don't think that made it too much of an impact. But to your point, yeah, I was guaranteed 14 starts. I played 12 of those 14 events and shuffled out and was fortunate enough to get into this tournament on Monday. And obviously took advantage of it pretty nicely. But I think it was just like kind of setting the plan of like, okay, am I going here or am I going there? Am I going to, what's my plan for the week? Cause I was exempt into the PGA Tour Americas event based off how I played last year. So it was just a matter of where I was playing, not if I was playing. And then when I got the call that I was getting into the field, obviously straight there and get prepared. So I don't think the logistics of it made any difference, but it was just nice to know that I got in on Monday rather than like, let's say Wednesday. So that would have been a bit of a different challenge trying to get prepared and get shot and arrive and get all the prep done, getting in that late. So it was definitely a little bit of a different week, but at the same time, you know, I was able to play a full practice round, 9 holes each day on Tuesday and Wednesday, see the golf course. So that from a prep side of things, it really wasn't too much different. Just obviously the logistics of like, where am I going on Monday? Having I booked a flight to Wichita and then ended up canceling that flight because I got in 2 hours later. So just that kind of stuff changed. The rest of the week didn't really change too much, which was nice.
2: Drew, why do you feel, or what do you think about your personality, your golf personality allows you to go low often? And the reason I ask this question is, you know, I work a lot with former PGA Tour pros, and the former pros I work with tell me there's two types of golf professionals that they, you know, they're on a super low heater and they can't wait to get it in the clubhouse and get off the golf course so they don't ruin it. And then there's the pro that wish they could go ahead and play 36 and start round two immediately and just stay on the heater. You shot 59 on PGA Tour Americas. You opened this

0: round with 60, you close with 28. I mean, come home in 28. What is it about your golf personality, your personality in general, that you're so comfortable just keep stacking up birdies?
1: I think my personality kind of lets me, when it's going good, I almost forget. Like, I actually, when I shot 60 Thursday, I went into the scoring and I had to check my card three times because I thought I shot 10 under, not 11. So I think that kind of just speaks to how in the moment I was, just so involved in my processes and just, you know, hitting one shot. And it's like, okay, you're on the tee. Where does this ball have to go? In the fairway. Where does this ball have to go? By the hole. What do I have to do? Make a putt. So I think it just really gets simple in my mind and everything just like, the focus narrows and then I'm not scared of it too. Like you said, I've shot 59 before. I've shot 60 61, all the numbers you can imagine, and in tournaments, not just playing casually. So I've got the confidence that I know I can do it. I'm not scared of making birdies, and then yeah, just going out there and just enjoying it. I think you gotta have fun with it too. Like if making birdies is stressful and you know, it's not a place you're comfortable with, and it can be very difficult, but I've been fortunate enough to shoot some really low rounds in my career, and I think I'm just comfortable going out there and making birdies.
2: Some words of wisdom there from Drew Nesbitt, the latest winner on the Korn Ferry Tour, and a Canadian who joins us here on the line on Golf Talk Canada. Drew, you're 144th in the Korn Ferry Tour standings entering the week, and now you're 22nd. How much does this change your expectations for the rest of the season?
1: You know, I it's interesting. I don't think it changes my expectations because I've already met my goals after this week. And my goal was to come in and keep my card this year. If I had a chance to battle for a PGA Tour card, that's amazing, which obviously I do now. But, you know, for me, it's the security of knowing that I have a place to play for the remainder of this year and next year. Lots of, like, little things. But it's definitely... It's going to put it in perspective that, hey, you know, you can do this and just give it a try. And, you know, one more good week and things can change pretty quickly again. So obviously a massive difference in where I was in the standings and what my schedule and what potentially the fall and next year look like prior to, you know, yesterday. And then obviously now things have changed quite a bit. And, you know, I'll just kind of assess where that leads me and we'll go from there. But I'm really excited for the opportunity ahead.
3: Celebration, what did you do last night after you won? I always ask this question for winners, and most of them just seem to go home and do laundry and go to bed or something. I'm always expecting it to be champagne corks popping, but how did you celebrate?
1: I drove 3 hours to Chicago.
3: Yeah, exactly.
1: and then I just kind of grabbed some dinner and went to bed because I got a flight. I'm in the airport right now, and I'm flying back to Toronto, so... maybe enjoy tonight a little bit more than last night, but there wasn't much going on for sure.
0: Drew, I'm just curious, you know, because often, you know, obviously we don't get to see the work you put in off the golf course. We just get to see you when, you know, the cameras are on, tours playing, whether it's a start at the RBC Canadian Open or whether it's a start on the Korn Ferry Tour. We only get to see you at those moments in time. And sometimes the results on the course don't reflect the work being put in off the course, or maybe some of the things you're finding in your practice and in your play. Could you feel this coming? Were you kind of almost disconnected a little bit from your recent play in terms of the results you were getting and knew something like this was coming because you could see it happening in your practice and away from tournaments?
1: Yeah, I don't know if disconnected is maybe the right way to describe it, but certainly to your point, like you have to have a short memory in golf, both good and bad, because if you win like a week like today and then now you're riding a high and it could be just as, you know, damaging as getting really, really low and being like, oh, I'm not good or my game sucks or whatever. But I think what I did really well this year was just keep putting the weeks behind me because, like, don't get me wrong, there was a few, you know, weeks in there where, and actually it was partially the reason why I chose not to play the BMW prior to the Canadian Open is I was just at a point where I had missed a couple cuts. I missed a lot of cuts and, wasn't sharp, wasn't scoring, kind of, you know, like, oh man, maybe I need a break. So I think the biggest thing is like just putting it all behind you and just keep going forward and just do you believe good things are coming and you have to in this game. But I know what my good game and what my good golf is capable of. right? Like if I go out and play really good golf, I don't find myself finishing 20th. I tend to find myself in contention. And I think that's all I believe in is like when my week comes, you got to be ready to capitalize on it because when it does come, I'm not just going to have a good week and finish 15th, right? I'm going to have a chance to probably win. And that was kind of what happened. And I was able to take advantage of it. So yeah, I just didn't let my play this year bother me at all because I just kept believing in what I knew was possible.
2: That's very well said, my friend. So last year, you joined us after your win on PGA Tour Americas. You joined us at the RBC Canadian Open. You won shortly after. Now you've won the Korn Ferry Tour. What do you say? You get another victory this season. You finish strong, and we have you on the show again later this year, Drew.
1: That sounds like a great plan to me.
2: There you go, man. Well, hey, congratulations on this life-changing victory. Safe travels back home. Hopefully you enjoy a bit of a celly tonight, and I hope to catch up with you soon.
1: Absolutely. I appreciate it. Thank you for having me on. We'll speak again soon.
0: Thanks, Drew.
2: There he goes. Drew Nesbitt, the latest Canadian to win in the world of golf. And this is a really cool story because he's 31 years old, gentlemen. Mm-hmm. He's not a young guy, and he has grinded his way to where he is today. And I know you guys are both fond of him specifically, Mark, because he's a lefty. So this is a big story overall.
0: Well, some people just bloom later, or find it or learn a little bit more later, and just the opposite can be true, right, guys? Like just because you're elite at age 13, 14 and one of the greatest juniors in the world doesn't mean that's going to translate into a professional career as well. I mean, you're always learning in this game. You're always trying to get better. And it's amazing to me. We've even seen it, Bob. We've seen it over the years on the Champions Tour weeks. How many times have you watched a guy who had a mediocre PGA Tour career all of a sudden become like an 8-time winner on the Champions Tour? Like, I mean, those stories are out there.
3: Yeah. Some guys just find their comfort zone a little bit later in life or at a different time or a different tour. And you see that. You're right. You do see that on the Champions Tour a lot where there are journeymen who become big heroes or big winners. And sometimes it goes the opposite way too, right? Guys have great junior careers, like amateur careers, and never really make it as a pro. So it's nice to see Drew Nesbitt keep fighting. I know he took some time off. He was maybe trying to get a little more cash in the bank at home, teaching some lessons and doing all that kind of stuff. He's just a nice guy, and it's always good to see nice things happen to nice people.
2: Absolutely. Drew Nesbitt now 22nd in the Korn Ferry Tour standings. Awesome to have Drew join us here on GTC. Now, before we get to Brooke Henderson and her great finish at the KPMG Women's PGA Championship, I got to hear about both your weekends, guys. It's a Monday morning here on GTC.
0: Hold on. You're burying the lead, Scully. Forget Bob and Mine's weekend. We can get to Bob and Mine's weekend, but happy anniversary yesterday.
2: Yeah, thank you.
0: Your one-year anniversary. You. What did you do for the weekend, I think, is more important?
2: Well, first of all, we had a great day. Taylor suggested we go play 9 holes. So I was right away like, yep, absolutely. Let's book the tee time. Let's book a rezzo after 9 and 9, which was great. As you know, we spoke at the RBC Canadian Open about the lessons Taylor's been taking. An in-depth look at the four positions, the backswing, which has still turned my brain into a pretzel. I don't know what any of that means. But we had a great day. We went through and we mirrored all of our wedding photos on our TV, which was great to see them big and in full image. And that's where I sent you guys the photo of you guys both in very fine form.
0: That's a great photo. We're all pie-eyed, but
2: yeah, that's a very good photo. Enjoyed some champagne as well. We actually reread our vows to each other.
3: Oh wow,
2: which was fun.
3: Cool. And romantic.
2: Yes, and something I have to tell you guys too about my experience on the golf course, and we'll get to. I hosted Endless Summer Long Drive. We'll get to that at the end of hour
0: one. I want to hear about your mini driver as well.
2: That's just where I was getting, because there's a chance. It's probably not going to happen, but I might not even bring my driver to Ireland.
0: Wow.
2: This thing is, the dispersion is super tight. It's going a lot lower, which we'll need when we are in Ireland less than 24 hours from now, by the way. We're taking off in 10 hours here. So I'm looking forward to trying out the mini driver overseas. Now I've played 27 holes with it, Mark.
0: Weeksy, I should tell you too, this mini driver, this all started last summer when I planted the seed in Scully's brain going, you know, you might benefit from a shorter driver shaft. And that's where this, I think it was in the middle of a round.
2: It was in Casa de Campo, actually. Yeah, it was Casa de Campo.
0: Oh, was it? Okay.
2: Yeah, yeah, yeah, absolutely. Bob, for you, last time we spoke about your golf game, things were rough. Things were in a very, very dark place. Have you touched a club since returning from the U.S. Open?
3: Yeah, I was good. I actually went out and I had a lesson, and I played, and I played, and I practiced, and I practiced, and I practiced. I played 9 holes. The only time I've actually played was 9 holes, and it wasn't very good. But I'm a little more optimistic now. I'm up in cottage country, and I had to beg and borrow my way to go on to one of the courses up here to allow me to use their range. So I did that because I just wanted to keep working on the stuff I got, and I got another lesson coming up this week. So I'm going to dig myself out of this hole, I'll tell you.
2: Okay. Mark, for you, last we spoke, you were on your way to Cobble Beach. Tell us about that experience.
0: I got to tell you guys, any of our listeners who are thinking about Cobble or thinking of maybe, you know, heading up north for a weekend or a couple days, I can't recall the last time I've seen Cobble Beach in as good a shape as it was in. I mean, if you're above the hole putting towards Georgian Bay, I don't even want to give you a number on the stint meter. That place is tickety-boo. They are so fast. It's in great shape. We were treated so well. The food there is amazing. But, I mean, treat yourself to get up there and play it. You are going to, like, I mean, it is absolutely spectacular. It was good. I played up there and kind of kept it around par. So it's getting better. More importantly, I'm making some birdies again. So it's par, but par with some birdies and mistakes. So just now it's the cleanup. Played 9 on Saturday at the Hunt and then watched soccer yesterday. A bunch of golf and I watched soccer.
2: Yes. And I'm glad you mentioned that because obviously we're a golf show, but Sunday at approximately 4:45, 5-ish, we saw one of the great moments we've seen in recent Canadian sports history. Stefan Istachio scoring to put Canada into the round of 16, which it's amazing, right? Bob, what was your viewing experience like for the big goal? Were you watching it live?
3: Yeah, it was actually at this cottage that we're at. We were down on the dock with a gang of us out there. Some people came over. We had a nice little viewing party, and I'll tell you, everybody just exploded. And not everybody's a big soccer fan, but you know what's going on, and everybody just exploded when that ball went into the net, man. It was a lot of fun to share that with a good group of friends here.
2: How about you, Mark?
0: I watched it with my dad just on a patio at our local around the corner, and obviously there was a ton of golf to consume in the last few days, a ton of soccer to consume in the last few days. But did either of you gentlemen see anything at all from the NHL draft? I think it was Friday night, the NHL draft. That might have been the most cringeworthy television that I have tuned into for about 10 to 15 minutes of that was like, I never have to watch this again. It was horrific. I didn't like any bit of it, from the production to the celebrities to the cadence. It sounded like crap. It looked like crap. The celebs were cringe. I had to tune in because the Leafs had the first overall pick. But oh my God, I just don't have to watch that ever again. Did you see it?
2: I didn't see it live, and it's funny. It's the second straight year that they've done it where the players are only in the arena, but the teams are at home, and it just doesn't make any sense. And you got the Biebs walking through the crowd, and he sees Gary Bettman, Jerry, as our friends from Overdrive call him, and he's like, hey, Gary, do I go over here to the microphone? He's like, yeah, you do. You make the pick now. We got a time limit here. Let's go. Let's wrap this up. I thought it was the most awkward thing ever, Mark. I agree. Bob, what do you think?
3: Yeah, I didn't have a chance to watch it, and sounds like maybe that was a good thing.
2: You didn't miss anything.
3: Yeah. I'd rather be sitting on the dock like I was.
0: It was the Live Golf production of the NHL. It was what it was.
2: There you go. Probably the only time the NHL and LIV Golf will ever be compared was right there in that sentence. So getting back to our lead story, Canadian Drew Nesbitt wins on the Korn Ferry Tour over the weekend, the 31-year-old moving to 22nd in the Korn Ferry Tour standings. All right, when we come back here on GTC, a close call for Canadian Brooke Henderson. We recap her T3 finish at the KPMG Women's PGA Championship.
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0: Golf Talk Canada continues. Scully, Zucchino, and Weeks here. We'll get to Victor Hovland's win in a playoff at the Travelers Championship over Scottie Scheffler in our next segment. But first, let's take a look back at the weekend that was for Canadian Brooke Henderson. And last week on the show, we were speaking about Brooke and her interesting putting stats, how her strokes gained putting numbers are through the roof good, and her off the tee's pretty good. It's just around the green where there was an issue. And I said, well, guys, she's 100-1 entering the KPMG Women's PGA Championship. Well, what does she do? She comes T3. It's a close call for Brooke Henderson, second top 10 of the season. Mark, let's start with you. Just, you see T3, you see Brooke Henderson. This has to be a sign of some good things to come here from the best Canadian ever.
1: And I like her approach. The greens numbers were back up. Like, her iron play had returned. Greens in regulation, she had 75% of her greens in reg. We haven't seen a number like that in a long time. And she said earlier in the week in a presser to somebody at Golf Channel that she found something. She didn't elaborate on what it is, but she said earlier in the week she was excited about the week because she found something. So, Bob, I don't know if you had a chance to speak with her at all, Bob, but I'd love to know what it is that she found. And I'd love to see if it translates now for the rest of the year, because here we are again with her late in the season with some big events still coming up with an opportunity to kind of save the year.
3: Yeah, I didn't have a chance to talk with her last night, but I did hear her in an interview earlier in the week talking about how her driver, she was really finding the center spot on the driver, which helped getting it in the fairway. Now, I will say that she missed a number of fairways coming down the stretch. She also didn't hit anything inside 20 feet over her last 8 holes. So when she was right into the heat of the battle and the moment where she had a chance to do something, you know, she wasn't able to get that putter going. But overall, I think, you know, you sit there and say, okay, well, she didn't win, and she had an opportunity to win a major, so there's disappointment there. But as you guys have both said, now coming back with some form as she heads in, there's 2 more majors. That's the next 2 tournaments she will play, will be the Evian and the Open Championship. So you get those 2 going, and if she can keep this game until then and hopefully can get some of the rough spots dialed in. She was yesterday, by the way, she was 0-for-2 and getting up and down out of bunkers. So that's that other part of the game we've been talking about that she needs to really shore up. But I think she's probably happier about where things are right now than she's been in a while. And of course, having being a new aunt also, I think, helped her demeanor on that whole thing. She was flying out today to have a look at Sahali. They named the little baby Sahali. I thought that was interesting, but good for Brooke. It's just nothing more than positive. It's nice to see.
0: I was just going to go there, Bob, about Brooke being an aunt. And that was spoken about a lot on the broadcast, which is really cool. And you could see her demeanor. She seemed happy throughout the weekend. And we know how much faith is an important thing for Brooke. And you wonder if she can carry this forward. If there's, you know, that her sister has now had Sahali June. I love that name as well. And I wonder if she can keep those good vibes forward, because there are 2 major championships left on the LPGA calendar. And then there's the unofficial 6th major, if you will, the CPKC Women's Open, where, by the way, Brooke Henderson is the defending champion. And after her final round, she was quoted as saying, "I feel like I'm back in better form. I feel like I'm close to being really good again," which is really exciting. And when you look back at the CPKC Women's Open last year, she didn't show a lot of form. She played well the week before in Portland. What does she do? She goes out and wins. So who knows, Bob? Maybe we could be in for a big summer for Brooke, right?
3: Yeah, I mean, listen, she's got a drive and a gear that she can turn on when she gets into the hunt. And I saw a little bit of it yesterday, where she was sort of starting to get focused in. She always talks, Lori Kane always says, you can see she's got these goalie eyes. She's just kind of like looking at everything and dialed in. And so I saw that yesterday. I also saw a lot more smiles than I was expecting to see from her, even when things weren't going all that right or all that well for her. But it's nice to see her in form. I'm sure she's a lot happier to be able to, you know, at least, as you said, get back in the top 10 that she hasn't been in since the first tournament of the year. But 17th top 10 finish in a major championship. That's a pretty good record.
1: And those conditions were not easy yesterday. I didn't see a ton of it between soccer, travelers, LPGA. It was like flip, flip, move, this, that. But what I did see, especially out of the gates, were, you know, flags leaning over and players having a real hard time misjudging the wind and airmailing greens, coming up short on greens. So, I mean, if she can feel comfortable in those conditions and hit a lot of greens in those conditions and feel like she's found something in those conditions, I've got way more confidence coming out of this Sunday than I've had all year with Brooke.
0: It's a great finish for Brooke Henderson. She's made the cut in the first three majors of the season, a T3 finish, her second top 10 of 2026. All right, when we come back here on Golf Talk Canada, Victor Hovland, the latest winner on the PGA Tour at the Travelers Championship. We discuss his win and that miss by Scheffler in the playoff. All that, so much more, coming up next right here on Golf Talk Canada.
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0: Talk Canada continues. Scully Weeks and Zucchino here. For the first time since last year's Players' Championship, I should say, there's a Monday playoff finish on the PGA Tour, and it's Victor Hovland beating Scottie Scheffler in a playoff for Victor Hovland, his eighth career PGA Tour win. And Mark, not going to say this sort of came out of nowhere. It wasn't quite like the Valspar last year for Victor Hovland. He showed some decent form at the RBC Canadian Open. We know he's always sort of working on his swing back from when he won the FedEx Cup. That was a couple of years ago when he looked unbeatable. But what did you see from Victor Hovland this past week?
1: Yeah, this is more the Victor that we saw at the RBC than the Victor we saw at the U.S. Open. Because, you know, I went, oh, maybe Victor's found a little something and he was kind of trending in the right direction. And we know he's trying to go back to his old move, to your point, back to the move that made him look like he was one of the best players, if not the best player in the world when he won the FedEx Cup. Ball speeds were down over the last 12 months. They're back up, things trending in the right direction. And then he goes off the rails of the U.S. Open, looks lost in the wilderness again. Now, in his defense, that can happen at a U.S. Open. You know, it's an extreme venue in comparison to week in, week out PGA Tour. I thought he looked good this week, great this week. That was a huge putt in the playoff to apply the pressure. You know, he applied the pressure to Scotty twice. Scotty applied it to him once. He found the fairway first. Applied the pressure to Scotty. Then Scotty applied the pressure to him playing into the green first. He had to answer, and then he had the opportunity to apply the pressure with holing out first, which he did. So it was very good. Well done. He's a likable guy. If you don't like Victor Hovland, there's problems with you. There's not problems with Victor. And Scotty, again, like we said last week, trending in the right direction. He's almost close to putting it all together, but this is nowhere near Scottie Scheffler's A game. This is still nowhere near it. He did not finish top five in any major strokes game category this week. Not one. And almost won the golf tournament. So I want to, if you look at almost any other player on the PGA Tour and you ask about that, they're not going to win. But he wasn't in top five off the tee, wasn't top five in strokes gained approach to green, although he was trending sixth, so we're pretty close to getting back to the, you know, the guy that dominated there, but he was sixth. 41st around the greens, negative around the greens. And Bob, I don't know how much of this you saw, Weeksy, but did you see his failed up and down at the drivable par four on Sunday, the 15th, where he was down in front of the pond and chipped it over the green and had to scramble to make par? That goes to show you that it's not all on point yet.
3: Yeah, no, I didn't see much of it on Sunday. I was watching soccer and watching Brooke. I did, and there was, of course, a weather delay. But the 60 on Friday was spectacular. I thought that was, okay, here we go. Everything's been uncorked now. And then right back on, it wasn't really too bad on Saturday. But as you point out, there's just, I don't know what it is. It's hard to criticize a guy who just lost in a playoff. You know, if that was any other player in the world, you'd be saying, yeah, that's great. What a great performance that was. But I just find that there's, I don't know. I mean, to miss, 2 feet, 4 inches, I think, or 2 feet, 6 inches, that last putt. I mean, that's just criminal to be able to do that. You wonder if something's going on upstairs in some of those moments like that, where he's not able to deliver like we expect him to.
5: Yeah, that putt in the play. Go ahead.
1: No, please. Go ahead, Skulls.
5: I was just going to say the putt in the playoff, looking at the low angle, it looked like it kissed the lip a little bit. And Scheffler said after that he thought he hit his line. He just hit it too hard. Mm-hmm. Mark, it looked like he pulled it, at least in my mind. He obviously hit the putt. He knew he had to make the putt, but Victor's putt went in at drip speed.
1: Yeah,
5: on virtually the same line.
1: Just hung in there, right, on the low side. And listen, you would hope, trying to take the cup half full approach here, if you would hope that in a playoff with the putt you need to make, right, that you're going to miss it, it is predictable, you would assume that you're going to miss it on the high side with too much speed, right? Like if it lags up and misses on the low side on a putt in a playoff, there's some major stuff going on, right? So the fact that he missed it on the high side in the playoff, I don't want to say, oh, it's a good thing, but it, you know, at the end of the day, it is a good thing. And that putt was longer than we think, guys, on that last hole. I'm going to our ShotLink right now, and ShotLink has the Scheffler putt 7 feet.
5: Really?
1: Yeah.
5: Interesting. Interesting. Yeah. We'll have to go. Yeah, I think it was somewhere in between that 2'4" and the 7'.
1: Let's take off. I will do some deep diving on this. You gentlemen, please continue. Please continue.
5: If that was in centimeters or inches, there's the metric system we can talk about. But on Scheffler, he's now 0-2 in playoffs this year. He lost to Matt Fitzpatrick at the RBC Heritage. That was a bit of a different one where that approach into that playoff hole, he got kind of gusted by the wind, and he totally fatted that approach shot some 40 yards short of the green. It was actually a shocking miss. But, Bob, as we look ahead here to the Open in a couple of weeks' time, hard to believe another major is just a few weeks away where, hey, Scottie Scheffler is defending his title. Who knows what the setup is going to be, but you got to think one of these weeks, Scheffler's going to win by 4, 5, or 6 shots in a runaway like he did last year at the Open, because he has a win this year already. He has 4 runner-ups already this finish, too. It's just a matter of time, Bob, right?
3: Yeah, it's a matter of time. It's a matter of circumstances. It's a matter of who else is playing well.
1: Sorry, Bob is correct. 2 feet, 4 inches.
3: Wow.
1: Boom. I got it official.
3: Okay.
1: Wow, that is short, Bob.
3: I would give you that, Mark. But
1: thank you, Bob.
3: Yeah. Maybe not for the win. Maybe not for the win. But, yeah, it is. It's kind of hard to sort of figure out where Scottie is. And I think we've seen, and maybe it's just because we've been sort of exposed to it a little more than usual, we've seen some sort of outbursts, you know, like there was that video, audio of him talking to Ted Scott, his caddy. There's been a couple of sort of anger moments on the golf course after certain shots. We didn't see that last year, or at least we weren't privy to it. Maybe it was nothing new, but you just wonder if he's getting frustrated because he can't get across the finish line.
5: And Mark, too, in terms of emotion, we saw the celly that Scheffler had to make his way into the playoff, walking it in, the fist pump. You rarely see any emotion at all from on a positive side unless Scheffler wins a golf tournament. Like we've seen him throw his hat a couple times. Maybe he's got to go into the Tiger school of fist pumps. But it's good to see emotion from Scheffler, I think anyway, in one way or the other. But Mark, in all seriousness, as we look ahead to the Open here, I know you have your rule about Scottie Scheffler, and you went away from that rule. I was thinking only about you, actually, during that playoff.
1: if he
5: had won, it was like, all right, well, yeah, that, I should have had him. But you got to think Scheffler, one of these weeks, he's going to pick up another W, Mark.
1: Well, the other thing, too, is we saw, again, we were talking about this even before this week, even though I didn't pick him this week for the first time this year, we did say last week when we were getting ready for the Travelers that the club's in a better spot, right? It wasn't as far over the line. He can hit the draw again when he needs to. On Sunday, he hit the flighted low draw on 14 and chased it to the end of the fairway. That's a shot you're going to need in an Open championship that he doesn't have to go to the 40-yard cut all the time to find a fairway that he's got because the club's in a better spot. I'll tell you what a great sign for Scottie Scheffler about where the iron plays at. What about the shot into the playoff this morning, guys? That was 156 yards, and he hit an off-speed 8-iron to 2 feet, 4 inches because he knew he could control the spin on soft greens. There are a lot of things pointing towards he is very close. Now, does he get it back to 2025 levels? We might never see that. Like, I don't think everyone, I think, like, we do, but I don't think the golf world has an appreciation for statistically how crazy last year was on the PGA Tour. Like, he was statistically doing things that Tiger never did, okay, from a ball-striking standpoint. So I don't know if we'll ever get to anything near that again. But to get him back to close to his A game, I think we're very close. And I think the shot into the playoff tells you more than you need to know right there.
5: And committing to that tee shot off the tee, too, hitting the controlled cut. And him and Hovland were side by each there, and the numbers are getting better. Scheffler is trending in the right direction. I think players in the PGA Tour should maybe be a little scared about
1: that.
5: Now,
1: was he in the field in Scotland at the Scottish Open where I'm going?
5: I believe so. Let's see if we can find that information.
1: He has been kind of one of those guys. You know, Rory's always played the Scottish Open. There have been like a handful of guys. Xander Schauffele has always played the Scottish Open. There's been those guys that say they love to play the week before the Open. They like to get climatized. They like to get on the clock. So the time zone's the same. Scottie has not always been that guy. I believe he played it last year. Is he in this year, Skulls?
5: He is in this year. He will
1: there
5: be,
1: you go.
5: Get acclimatized.
1: I think that's a good decision if you're Scottie Scheffler. I think it's a no-brainer for these guys to get over there and get kind of ready again for just the time zone alone, but also the grasses play different, the ground plays different. Get accustomed to some, you know, links golf, and I think you're more prepared. I really do, you know, than you are if you just kind of show up and say, okay, let's relearn this. It's a different game, you know. It really is very different, and I think it's wise for these guys to get over and play the Scottish Open.
0: Genesis Scottish Open is July 9th to 12th. Before we turn the page on the Travelers Championship, one final thought. Bob, I want to ask you about Wyndham Clark. Wyndham Clark finishes T5, and you spoke with him shortly after he won the U.S. Open, where he said, quote, we're going to have a lot of grape out of the trophy. And then he went on the big media tour, and he looked pretty tired those first couple of rounds. He makes that triple bogey on Thursday, but then he finishes 65-65. And Mark and I had this conversation after he won the U.S. Open, where his career has sort of been in streaks. Right? Like he wins at Wells Fargo. He wins the U.S. Open back in 2023. He wins at Pebble in that 54-hole shortened event. Then he has like the 290-degree horseshoe lip out at the Players Championship that Mark was calling the very next month. You got to think for Wyndham Clark, trending in the right direction is an understatement heading into the Open Championship, right?
3: Yeah, he told me afterwards that there were two things he did, and that one was physical and one was mental to try and get his game. He said he wanted to get back to the way he hit it in 2023. And really a lot of it was having the confidence in himself. You know, he got angry, obviously, after the U.S. Open a year ago, did all that damage in the locker room, which wasn't that severe, to be honest with you. But it's kind of stayed with him. It's carried on for some reason. And now he's able to sort of look at mentally to sort of leave everything like that off the golf course, even when he was getting, I mean, savagely, abused by the fans on that Sunday. He was able to say, oh, that's, you know, he took it sort of lightly. He said, oh, that's kind of fun. It's hilarious. You know, they don't really care all that much. And that's a big step for him. But also to try and get the face of the club now coming through a little less closed than it was. That was his big mission, to try and get back. He somehow had lost it somehow. And he didn't really know it. It's one of those things where it's sort of like the grains of sand. They just kind of, you know, week after week, a little bit changes. Mark, you know, you don't really realize you're changing it, but it does happen that way. Oh, and yeah, he got that back.
1: Sometimes it takes a long time, too, for these things to kind of move in that direction until they get where they can. And then you got to be careful, because then sometimes they go past where you intended them to be, and you got to work your way back. But Bob touched on something, and before I forget, because it's not in my mind here, and I couldn't get it into my winner's weird and what this week. I wanted to originally get into my winner's weird and what, but I didn't have room. You mentioned the fans heckling him in New York. And then obviously we know what happened at Bethpage. But overall, guys, I got to tell you, I am sick and tired of this. I mean, enough is enough. The USA chance on Sunday at the Travelers Championship was ridiculous. Then there's a bunch of morons dressed like Vikings in Norwegian gear, and NBC keeps alluding to the World Cup, and that's why they're dressed like Vikings. Norway is in Dallas tomorrow, I think, for their game, or the following game. This has nothing to do with Cornwall, Connecticut. You reap what you sow. And when you feed into this Ryder Cup BS, and you feed into the waste management, and then LIV Golf basically launches their entire league on idiots behaving like idiots, this is where you land. We are now encouraging people to be idiots and forget that they're at a golf tournament at a golf course. And a lot of it has to do with gambling. I heard it at the RBC Canadian Open. I'm walking inside the ropes, and I hear these buffoons that are 21, 22 years old, I got money on this putt, yelling over the ropes. What do you got on this putt, bud? Your allowance? Go away and stop drinking and behave properly, okay? You can go and you can have a good time, but don't be a complete moron. It was out in full effect this week at the Travelers Championship on Sunday. And guys, I got to think, it's growing tired on me, and they better do something about it. But it is a tough line here, because gambling is pushing so much of the money, and it's stirring a lot of it. They also present the marketing packages like a golf tournament is more than a golf tournament. Come for a concert. Come for a booze fest. Come act like a moron. You got to be careful. You reap what you sow. And be careful what you ask for, Scully, because you just might get it.
5: Look at that. I didn't think we were getting a Zucchino rant this morning. I missed this. I've missed this anger, Mark.
1: Am I wrong, guys? Am I wrong?
3: I'll tell you. I'll just say one additional factor is that I think golf tournaments now have done a good but sort of maybe backhanded bad job at attracting new people to come and watch. And I think that's a lot of what you're seeing now.
1: Yes.
3: There's a lot more younger people at golf tournaments now than I can remember in my past. And they're just, that's different. It's a different event for them than we're used to seeing, where it was used to be old geezers that would hang around and clap politely.
1: This is why I am about to formally announce the Shrink the Game initiative. Golf Talk Canada is going to shrink the game. All right. Because I mean, growth at all costs is not, I have no numbers, but I would rather grow 10% healthy a year than 30% where we have no idea what growth, you know, I mean, and that's what I feel like sometimes at times, to Bob's point. Of course we want young people. Of course we want people to be introduced to the game. And we want people to pick up the game and get interest in the game. Of course we want all those things. But we want them to know what it is that they're going, what they're being introduced to. You know, you don't invite somebody over and try to get them to try chicken for the first time ever. When they arrive, you slap them in the face with a salmon. That's not how this works. Okay? It's golf. All right? The music festival's around the corner. You got on the wrong bus.
5: Chicken, salmon, concerts, golf, Shrink the Game. I will say, on the New Heights podcast, the Kelsey Bros have a similar sort of thing. So maybe we can partner with the Kelsey Bros, get the Shrink the Game in here. This is an idea, and I love when ideas come up live on the air here. All right. We'll wrap up hour one next with my experience at Endless Summer Long Drive, which was quite something.
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7: Wrapping up hour number one here on Golf Talk Canada, I want to thank everyone at Endless Summer Long Drive, Jody Jenkins and the crew there in Belleville at Trillium Woods, the event that I hosted last Thursday and Friday. And gentlemen, it was my first experience at a long drive event, and I was blown away. It was totally different than the golf that we look at week in, week out, and cover with PGA Tour, LPGA Tour, Korn Ferry Tour. There's no such thing as tempo in long drive. It's grip it and rip it and hopefully find it. The longest drive I saw was 421 yards.
8: Wow.
7: It wasn't downwind as well. Like it was a bit of a crosswind there. And Bob, maybe the thing I was most surprised about, I only saw one driver shaft snap on recoil, which I was kind of, so I thought I'd see maybe a few more.
9: Those drive contests, I mean, not the equipment those guys have is pretty specialized and pretty dialed in. So most of those shafts are pretty thick. I've only attended one, and it was many, many years ago. And I hit, they had some of us, media people hit some shots. So I hit one, and then a guy, actually had one leg on one of those, athletic balls that you have in a gym, the big blow up balls. He had one there, and he swung with, so he's sort of off balance, and he swung with one hand, and he knocked it about 100 yards past my drive, which is with this one arm. It was ridiculous. Now, my drive was probably only about 220 or something, but these guys, man, they can make it smoke.
7: Yeah, they certainly can. And Mark, I thought about maybe trying to give it a rip. I'm not fully, you know, quite there yet speed-wise, but maybe next year. Maybe next year we make it a segment on Golf Talk Canada. We have me in the gym seeing how many chin-ups I can do, how much weight I can gain to try to, like, rip through, put the medium shirt back on. What do you think?
8: I brought this up last year that we should, you know, get you in the competition for 2020. So maybe next year I come with you, and then that way we can, you can hand me the mic when you need to hit. Right. We can co it up here and get you involved. But if that's the case, excuse me, Scully, if that's the case, we're going to have to start getting you to train with like 50-inch driver shafts and all those things that come along with it. So we're going to have to talk to Nick and tell Nick up to TaylorMade that we're going to have to start experimenting. You might be into a 200-mile-per-hour plus QI4D Bryson DeChambeau prototype driver head. possibly.
7: Yep. Yep. And we'll have much more on Bryson on that driver coming up an hour or two in Winners, Weird, and What. Shout out on the men's side, Logan Schott, the winner on the men's side, Anna Drejos on the women's side. So a really fun event at Endless Summer Long Drive. Thanks, everyone, for hosting Taylor and I throughout the week there. It was a lot of fun. All right, that wraps up hour one here on GTC. Coming up in hour number two, we'll do Winners, Weird, and What. We'll take a look at the Canadians and where they sit in the FedEx Cup standings. Corey Connors with a big week at the Travelers, which is a good thing. And we look ahead to Mark and I making our way over to Ireland, where I will ask Mark a very burning question. You'll have to listen and find out what that is when we come back here on Golf Talk Canada.
6: 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Myrtle Beach, South Carolina, the golf capital of the world.

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0: See that, Dan? 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
17: Welcome back inside Golf Talk Canada. Hour 2, the back nine here on the show. Adam Scully, Mark Zucchino, and Bob Weeks here. Coming up in hour number 2, we'll do winners, weird, and what from the week that was. We'll also preview our Ireland travel adventure, which is coming up just mere hours away. And yes, I will ask Mark a question that I don't know if he

0: expecting will be coming his way, but I'm looking forward to asking that question. I hope I'm not burying the lead here at all. Anyway, let's take a look at the Canadian FedEx Cup standings right now, because there was a big change for Corey Connors specifically. So Siddharth Neelamuraju is at 48, Nick Taylor 56, Corey Connors up from 81st to 61st. And here we are, the end of June, early July. Connors with his first top 10 of the season. And just saying that out loud, it's just weird this time of year. But Mark, maybe now he's starting to trend in the right direction to that conversation you had with Danny Saul and Derek Ingram before the RBC Canadian Open, before he missed the cut there at TPC Toronto at Osprey Valley. But here we are, Connors, a T7 finish after that T23 at the US Open.
1: Yeah, it's a huge week for Corey to move inside the top 70. And if he has found a little something, which it appears he has, and as you mentioned, Scully, his team was telling me, don't be fooled by the results. He's a lot closer than what his numbers are saying. That's what they were saying in unison up at TPC Toronto. And for Corey, too, this is a big one, because if he wants, he's got a little bit easier path to the playoffs, right? Than the guys that are currently outside that top 70. You know, Corey is going to play the Open Championship. He's got, you know, opportunities to play where other guys don't. So it really comes down to 5 weeks or 4 weeks, depending on who you are and how many times you want to play. Taylor Penrith and Mackenzie Hughes are in the field at the Scottish Open. So they can play Scottish Open. So we're going to go John Deere, Scottish Open, and we're going to go 3M, Minnesota, Detroit, and Wyndham. So those are your five events if you are Taylor Penrith or Mackenzie Hughes that you have access to go play golf right now and try to make the top 70. If you're AJ Ewart and you're sitting at 86, I believe, on the FedEx Cup points list right now, AJ's not playing Genesis. He's not playing the Open. So we're down to, for AJ and his rookie campaign, it's John Deere, it's John Deere, it's Minnesota, it's Detroit, and it's Wyndham. So he's got four chances, got to play well. So it's getting late early, Weeksy.
2: It is getting late early. And the other side of that whole equation, too, is don't forget we got a President's Cup coming up. Mm-hmm. And right now, it could be pretty thin in terms of Canadian talent on there, because you look at, You've got Corey Connors, who's eighth. You have Nick Taylor, who just dropped a spot. He's now 11th. So if I'm Jeff Ogilvy, I'm sort of leaning over to these guys and say, hey boys, show me something. Like, tell me what's going to happen. Prove to me that you belong on this team. I think Corey Connors is pretty much a lock. But I don't think the same thing for Nick Taylor right now. He's never played on the President's Cup team, by the way. So I think he would dearly love to be on that squad, but he's got to show a little bit of performance right away, ASAP.
0: Yeah, absolutely. And for Corey Connors, he was seventh in strokes gained around the green this past week, which is huge, because he entered the week 120th in strokes gained around the green, right? So for Corey Connors, that's a good sign. And speaking of the President's Cup, he's been on these teams the past couple of years. He's got to show something. And on the President's Cup, how about Siddharth Neelamuraju, the top Canadian right now, who continues to play some good golf? It wasn't his best at the U.S. Open, but maybe, Bob, is it fair to say you interviewed him before the U.S. Open at Shinnecock? Is it fair to say maybe he was a little overwhelmed at that, speaking with you, maybe?
2: I didn't really get that impression from him. I think he's so he keeps his emotions pretty close to him inside, right? He's not a guy who likes to share it all that much. We're getting more and more friendly each time we talk. But I do think that he's not a guy who's going to show it outwardly. I think he likes the adventure. I think he likes the challenge of anything. That doesn't always work for him, obviously, but I do think he likes that. And so we'll see what he does down the stretch here. He's got some important tournaments to play as well, and we'll see what he can do. But he's a lock, I believe, right now. I saw something. He's a lock now to make it to the FedEx Cup playoffs. You know, he's whatever he is, 46 or 47. So I don't think he can drop far too far from what I understand. So he's in a good position right now. And in year one, where you're learning a lot of the courses as well, that's a pretty good performance.
1: You know, it's interesting because you guys brought up President's Cup and you brought up how Nick Taylor has never played on a President's Cup team and he's fallen to 11th, and that you would imagine that Corey Connors is a lock. But I mean, when you get to these international competitions, it comes down to what teams are making the putts. And there's only three Canadians in the world of golf right now on the positive side of strokes gained putting across the season on the PGA Tour, and that's Mackenzie Hughes, Nick Taylor, and Shadarshan Yellamiraju. Corey Connors doesn't live there, and Taylor Penrith's not living there. So, I mean, it's weird. It's like, I always going to ask myself this question. It's like, when are the captains going to learn? Like, when are the captains going to understand that this format and this competition is different and doing the same thing over and over again and expecting different results is crazy, and that you should draft this team and as you should draft this team as a team, not your who are not, it's not necessarily my 12 best individuals, but who plays with who makes putts, what is the strongest team. Quite often in the NFL, right, Scully, you'll draft to position. Yeah, it might not be the best player in the draft, but we need a pass rusher. We already have a world-class running back. The number one player in the draft happens to be a running back. I'm going to take a pass on the running back. We got a guy who rushed 1,900 yards last year, whatever. But I need a pass rusher. So I'm going down to the sixth spot in the talent depth chart, and I'm going with the pass rusher out of Penn State. Well, from an international team standpoint, when are we going to go with the pass rusher out of Penn State and try to win one of these things?
0: Yeah, it's a good point. And they've had these veteran stalwarts, if you will, your Adam Scotts, your Hideki Matsuyama, Jason Day made his return to the International President's Cup last year. And you could really say that Corey Connors is a veteran now of the President's Cup. Taylor Pendrith, who's trying to play for the third time in the President's Cup. It's time for these Canadians to play better. And I interviewed Jeff Ogilvie late last year, and I said, hey, man, how many Canadians? And he said, well, it could be up to four. We're not going to see four. We can safely say that. We should point out Taylor Pendrith, 92nd in the FedEx Cup standings right now. Mackenzie Hughes, 124th. Time for the Canadians to play better, and some big weeks coming up here on the PGA Tour as the season is very, very close to coming to a close. Hard to believe. All right, when we come back here on GTC, Z and I are off to Ireland. We're super excited for that. Little preview of what to expect from our Irish Travel Special later this year on our socials. And yes, Mark did say I'm going to make a hole-in-one on this trip. I've been losing sleep thinking about it. The pressure is on me. We discuss our Irish travel adventure next.
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0: Golf Talk Canada continues. Mark and I are just hours away from heading to the airport to go take on some of the best golf courses in Ireland. Super excited for this travel adventure, and I teased it at the end of hour one. I have a very pressing question for Mark in regards to what you're packing. How many pairs of shoes are you packing for this trip?
1: My luggage is causing me so much anxiety. I can't even begin to tell you guys the amount of anxiety. I mean, so it's a week with you in Ireland, then to the Scottish Open, and then to Italy with Heather for her birthday, Mrs. Golf Talk Canada. Wow. Now, in Italy, it happens to be 40 degrees Celsius in the shade. Oof. Okay?
0: Yes.
1: So I need my Adidas clothing and apparel and gear for Ireland. Then I need my PGA Tour radio gear for Scotland. And then I've got this Italy end of things. I have got more. I'm going to need a team of people just to move my luggage on this trip. So to answer your question, pairs of shoes in general, I have, including the ones I am wearing,
0: yes,
1: to the airport, I have 5 pairs of shoes.
2: Diva.
1: 5 pairs of shoes, including the ones I have. 2 pairs of golf shoes. Of which I can also work in Scotland. I have casual runners for the airport. I have loafers, because you need loafers for Italy. I need loafers. And I have a brand new pair. I figure if I don't wear them in Italy, when I'm going to wear them? I have a brand new pair of Adi World Cup 72 Italia Sambas that are screaming to come out of the box.
0: Okay. So. Wow. Okay, Bob, I have so many things to say.
1: Now, those are the ones that could stay home. In theory, yes. If I was going to leave a pair of shoes home, those are probably, in fact.
0: No, you're not leaving those home. Come
1: here's
0: on.
1: Here's the problem. But my luggage is so heavy. Now that I'm speaking about this aloud.
0: Yes.
1: I'm starting to now wonder if those come out of the luggage. I'm leaning that way now.
0: No. Okay. But so for me, five, I thought the over-under was like 6.5 in terms of amount of shoes. I really thought you were going to bring more pairs of shoes, Bob. Quite frankly, I'm disappointed, Mark, here.
2: You know, the one good thing about when you're packing shoes for a trip and it's a golf trip is you could stuff a lot of shoes into your golf luggage, right? Like, that's what I think is, if it's just one piece of luggage, then you might be down to one or two pairs. And I think though, with you can get them tucked in there, Mark. You're an expert, I'm pretty sure, at putting shoes in strange places.
1: Whoa. In fact, I list it on my resume.
0: Yes.
1: No, to your point though, Bob, I could put. I would definitely have another two pair with me if I wasn't shipping my golf bag home.
2: Oh.
1: That's the problem. If I had my golf bag with me through Scotland and Italy, that's what you guys didn't know, because you guys are bang on. I would have a pair of Adidas like sandals for the beach and pool. I would have no problem with these Italian shoes. And there might even be a third pair of golf shoes in there. You're 100% right. The challenge or the problem is when I leave Royal County Down and Slieve Donard on the final day of our trip, when the golf is over, Shipsticks is sending those clubs back to Toronto, and there's a weight limit. And if you get over it, you're going to have problems with shipping and customs and all these things. So because of that, it has limited my Diva shoe inventory.
0: Okay, a couple things here. I got to shout out the Instagram account, Preheated_kicks, who just followed me on social media. They must be listening to this very conversation here. So maybe we'll collab with our new friends at Preheated Kicks. Mark, honestly, for me, I'm thinking three pairs of golf shoes, because I'm planning outfits here. You got to match things all the way around. I want to bring the new. There you go, too. Mark,
1: preheated kicks.
0: Too.
1: All right, I'm going to follow you back.
0: It.
1: Preheated kicks.
0: Yeah.
1: There you go, Bob. You probably got to follow them. So you're bringing three.
0: I think so. I've got an all white pair. I've got an all black pair, I think you're right, but. What if it rains? What if the white kicks are too wet? I'm thinking about bringing the Code Chaos messy shoes. I've got the baby blue planned on some outfits already. The gear's mostly laid out. Nothing has been packed yet, which might be a little troubling given the...
1: we leave in a couple hours.
0: It's fine. It's been a busy weekend. I'm thinking like three pairs of golf shoes and three other... I might have six pairs of shoes, Bob. Is that a little troubling?
2: Yeah, it's very troubling. Very troubling. You just need one black, one white. That's the max. And you can get golf shoes now that you can wear, like, as you know, to go out if you want, right? I mean, I don't know. Maybe those messy shows would be pretty hard to pass up, though. I think that would be my point too.
1: So you know what I was able to do, which is kind of like a veteran move I've been doing over the last few years when I'm dealing with this stuff. Is I just pick one color. Mm. And I'm like, I'm just going to pack that color. And I have so much navy blue. I don't know what has happened, but everything in my closet is pretty much navy blue. So I just said, bring the navy blue. So I'm working around. So I have a pair of all white Code Chaos, all whites. And I have a white and blue striped Tour 360 with the navy blue stripe. So those are the two. And then I will end up working in the Code Chaos in Scotland. And the Tour 360 will stay as pristine as they come. The Code Chaos are so good for me because I can golf in them, but I can also beat them around and work. They're just solid. They're just such a good boot. I got the BOA in them. Mm-hmm. So I just BOA them up. And, you know, 5 days into an Ireland golf trip, I don't know if I still have the mechanical capabilities of tying my shoes. That's a big jump. That could be a big jump. You need the BOA. And, you know, these are the things that are going around.
0: So coming up on our social channel over the next 10 days or so, we will give you an update. Maybe we'll shoot something of Mark trying to tie his shoes 5 days into the trip. People will look at this. The Instagram algorithm will think, what is wrong with this human being? Or it will just blow up and be a massive thing on social.
1: You know, our friend Dave Hebstead, my good buddy Dave, stand-up comedian, The Hammer, he does a part of a bit about getting older, you know, now being in his 50s, and, you know, he can still put his socks on standing up. He doesn't have to sit down to put on his socks. And he said, I'm butchering his bit here, but he does the bit now about having to sit down. Now, post 50, having to sit down to put on your socks. He said, if I had known it was such a superpower, I would have been using it at parties in my 30s and stuff. Like, look at me standing up and putting on my socks without having to sit down. And that's it. Listen, there's a whole formula into tying the shoe. Okay. Let's be honest. Okay. There could be some beverages, right? There could be some beverages that could throw off the coordination of one's tying one shoe. Okay. Number two. Could be back issues. Knock on wood, let's hope we don't have back issues. You play, you know, 5, 6, 7 days in a row, lower back gets a little tense. Do we have the right combination of ibuprofen? Do we have the right combination of just enough whiskey to mix with the ibuprofen and that allows the lower back to tie a pair of shoes? There's a whole world, can of worms that goes into a long golf trip to Europe. So, I mean, maybe this is a chapter in the book.
0: Wow. Okay. Bob, are you writing the foreword to this book or pamphlet? Have we decided on what that is?
2: Okay. Yeah, it's going to be Laces or BOA, The Ultimate Question. That's the title of the book.
0: Oh, I love that. Well, we're so excited for our Irish travel adventure. We'll tell you our schedule coming up on GTC coming up at the end of the show. Stay tuned to our socials. Lots of content coming from us from Ireland, which is going to be a lot of fun. All right, when we come back here on Golf Talk Canada, we'll do winners, weird, and
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0: I want to thank Matt Cause, who we spoke to during the commercial break, who gave us some recommendations about stuff to drink in Ireland. So many thanks, as always, to our good pal, Matt Cause. All right, time now for Winners, Weird, and What this week. Mark has the tea.
6: I'll answer the question. You want answers? I think I'm entitled. You want answers?
7: I want the truth.
6: You can't handle the truth.
1: All right, my winner this week is kind of geared towards skulls because Block Party made his Champions debut this week. Michael Block, and he played well. He actually opened up with a 66, looked really comfortable, followed it up with a 70 on Saturday. Of course, 54 hole events, on the Champions Tour. Didn't finish great. Started off nicely on Sunday. Had a bit of a blow up on the last hole. Dickie Pride ends up winning the entire thing. But it's a T9 in his debut for Michael Block on Champions Tour. Scully, the Block Party's alive and well.
0: There we go. And you know what that means. The Block Party mentioned, the unofficial Golf Talk Canada drinking game. So, no, good on Michael Block for a good start to PGA Tour Champions. He played decently that first round at the PGA Championship before missing the cut by one. So, good on the Block Party.
1: My weird this week, a few weeks ago, I think the three of us were doing this, and I kind of mentioned, there's a story out there about Rory not going to keep his PGA Tour membership, and we're really not talking about it that much, and we're all kind of scratching our heads, but if he keeps skipping events, he's not going to hit the 15-event minimum. And sure enough, what happens? He skips the Travelers, and he has no plans on adding anything post FedEx Cup, so even if he were to play every playoff event, which we're not 100% sure he's going to do that, because there has been times in the past where he has not, he would not hit the minimum 15 requirements. But the PGA Tour went deep into the well, into the commissioner's well, to find a rule that allows the commissioner to extend the membership to 2027 without the requiring minimums through extenuating circumstances. Putting that in air quotations for all of you in Radio Land. And Bob is suggesting that because Rory McIlroy, primary residence, is now in just outside London, England, and he's going to play six events on the DP World Tour later this fall, that he can call the DP World Tour his main tour as opposed to the PGA Tour. So there's kind of like this crazy little backdoor loophole that I don't believe has been used anytime recently, but is being used, Weeksy, to say, Rory, no problem, we got you.
2: Yeah, it's let's just keep Rory doing whatever he wants to do. I mean, the guy gives enough back to the tour in the rest of the stuff, but it is kind of, if I'm someone on the outside in that same situation, I'm sitting there going, now wait a minute. Let's just go back, wind this back a little bit. What are you doing here? Tiger got a free pass like that one time as well, I think. So there's a few out there. A few rules that get made for the better players.
1: And obviously, unless you've been living under a rock, we all know what's happening in the life of Phil Mickelson with the accusations and the articles and the suggestions towards some very crazy behavior with Phil. And to no surprise, my what this week is Mickelson out of the Open Championship. He will not play the Open Championship. And why is this such a surprise? Well, for the first time in Phil's professional career, he will go an entire season on the PGA Tour and not play a single major. Man, and I think we're just getting the tip of the iceberg on this one, boys. I don't know anything. I've heard stories, just like the both of you. I know the lawyers are circling to try to keep keeping the holes in the dam plugged. I'm not so sure they've got enough putty in the vault to plug the holes coming. This could get really interesting. Oh boy, Phil. Okay, that does it for me. Bob, the tee is yours.
7: So what do I do? Just aim for the pond?
8: No, you're not supposed to hit it into the water.
7: But you hit it into the water.
8: I know I hit it into the water.
7: Well, why do they even have water if you're not supposed to hit it there?
8: Because it's fun! We're having fun!
7: Look, it went further than your ball.
2: All right, well, my winner this week is actually, it's Jim Furyk, but it's actually his accomplishment that happened 10 years ago this week at the Travelers Championship, where he shot the lowest round in PGA Tour history of 58. Now, why am I bringing this up? Well, it's a nice celebration. Jim Furyk's a nice guy. But it's always amazed me that when you look at the record of players on the PGA Tour who've broken 60, there's no Phil Mickelson, there's no Tiger Woods, there's no Rory McIlroy. You know, all the big players that you would expect to do it, I've never been able to figure out exactly why. And this 58 is, I mean, the only time someone's shot 58. So there's not any other 58s, a lot of 59s. And if you look at the list, they're all great players, but just not what you would expect. And Mark, I don't know if there's something to it. I mean, I know these guys, in talking to them, some of them anyway, they've shot 59s, 58s and stuff in just fun games, playing at their home course and stuff, but they just haven't been able to do it on the PGA Tour. Is it me, or is it that weird, Mark?
1: It is strange. Scheffler, I think, is one of them, right? That might be the only big name.
2: Yeah.
1: To your point, there's all those superstars from the last 30 years are not on the list. What I also find so bizarre about it, because you're right, there's like, you know, there's Stuart Appleby and there's, you know, I think Paul Goidos might be on that list. I don't have it in front of me. I'm just Al going Geiber, off the
2: Chip
1: top of
2: Beck.
1: My head. Yeah, okay,
2: Adam
1: there
2: Hadwin.
1: You go. But,
2: Adam Hadwin. Stu
1: what I
2: Appleby.
1: Find so interesting about it is it's about a 50% winning clip, Weeksy. That's what I find shocking.
2: Yeah.
1: So all these players that have shot sub 60 in the history, only about half of them actually won the tournament. That, to me, is insane.
2: Yep. Well, anyway, happy anniversary to Jim Furyk. My weird this week is something that goes in the other direction of a really good score, and that's a really bad score posted by JT Poston on just one hole. He took a 12, and it was a little bit of frustration. He was not going to shoot 59, that's for sure. But it's a little bit of frustration if you see what he did. I mean, he basically was sitting beside the bunker in or bunker side green in two, and then he took 12. And that's a hard thing to do when you think about it, really. I mean, he chipped it out, chunked it out of there. Then he chipped it across the green into the water. Then he tried to chip it on the green, didn't get far enough, rolled back in. Then he tried to chip it back on the green, didn't get far enough, rolled it in. At this point, you're thinking maybe someone should tell him to get the putter out and putt the ball up there. But a dozen strokes, Adam, on 12. I haven't seen too many 12s on the card at the PGA Tour events.
9: Maybe the PGA Tour should institute the equitable stroke control. It's double bogey. Yeah, we're good. Pick it up. Get out of here. That would speed it up, wouldn't it?
2: That's right. We have a rule with the guys I play. It's called the NFT rule. The F is a word I can't say on radio, but it's the no blank tens. So when you get to nine, you pick it up. That's kind of our rule.
9: Oh, that's good.
2: There.
9: That's good.
2: And then my next one is for major winners. And we had a major winner here in Rue, won the KPMG Women's Championship. She was outside the top 50 in the after her opening round, and she came back and won this tournament. That's pretty remarkable. What's even more remarkable is that's the second tournament in a row, because Nelly Korda was outside the top 50 after the first round. It has never been done on the LPGA Tour going all the way back to 1967. Our pal Justin Ray pulled that stat out, and I thought, wow, that's amazing. First of all, it's amazing to come back from that far of a deficit, but then to come back and win it again. Good congratulations to both these winners and getting the job done. Pretty remarkable stuff. All right, Adam, the tee is yours.
10: 348. Oh, man, that is sweet.
9: Okay, my winner this week goes to Bryson DeChambeau. And you might think, what? What was he doing last week? Well, Bryson DeChambeau, who we know was very active in the YouTube space, put this video out where he talked about what went wrong at the U.S. Open. In fact, he went shot by shot. And there was video of each of his shots where he was talking over it, doing almost like a voiceover pretty much of this. And why he's my winner is I love that he did this. He knows that he didn't play great. And sure, some of his theories are strange, to put it lightly. I'm going to direct quote him here. He said, "I'm having issues with my wedges, and I think it's a shaft to head weight combo issue with your wedges." Sure, Bryson, maybe just try a conventional length wedge. Maybe that'll help. But he talked a little about the TaylorMade driver, the prototype that he had in play. And good on him for coming out and doing this. And sure, he posts these goofy videos that obviously he has this big team behind him and he's making a good amount of coin doing this. But to be this open about struggling and going out, it's a 40-minute video or so on YouTube. It's available. So, Mark, I know YouTube golf might not be your forte, but good on Bryson for showing this, I think, anyway. What do you think?
1: What a moron. Like, I have no desire to hear any more verbal diarrhea from the mouth of Bryson DeChambeau. Okay. I think it might be a head-to-shaft weight issue with my wedges. Like, you're using a 6-iron as a wedge, and you bring it from 77 degrees inside. All right, next.
9: Enough said. Love that. Okay, my weird this week, we talk all about the first good decision for the golf course. It starts in the closet, and you need a belt to play golf and to wear a belt to keep your pants up. And Scottie Scheffler showed up at the golf course, the Travelers Championship. I guess he left a little early in the morning. Maybe he rolled out the wrong side of the bed. Maybe he was going for a lift before playing. And he looked down and thought, oh, no, I don't have a belt. Now, thankfully, his pants were able to stay up, but he had his good pal Sam Burns, who brought him a belt. I mean, Bob, these guys are great friends. They play a lot of practice rounds together. And now Burns is assisting Scheffler in belt duty. I think this is the ultimate sign of friendship, Bob.
2: I want to know if there's a rule that you're not allowed to give a guy a belt, you know, like in mid-round. Like, you can't replace a club.
1: That's right.
2: But apparently you can add a belt to your bag. And how many belts are you allowed? And how many belts are you guys taking on your trip?
9: Thank you for asking that question. Yes.
1: Ooh, I have 3 belts, and 2 of them are reversible, making it really a 5-belt combo.
9: Oh, wow.
2: That's good.
9: I think I'm on 2 belts so far, but I'll report back to you if that changes later in the day. Which
1: the shoes are coming out. I've decided, boys, the Italia shoes are coming out.
9: What?
1: Yeah.
2: Oh.
1: It's just not worth it.
9: No. Cancel the trip. Cancel it. We need the shoes there. We need the shoes on the trip. Okay. My what for the week? Johnson Wagner did some great videos with Golf Channel for a number of years, recreating shots, and now Smiley Kaufman is doing something similar. Golf Channel had Mel Reed, who is an excellent analyst, first of all. She was a great player in her own right, really good analyst, too. But she was hitting a chip with Charlie Hull. It was before the tournament started, actually, the KPMG Women's PGA Championship, and she had her Johnson Wagner moment. In the fact that she absolutely chili dipped this chip. It was a greenside chip. The ball went maybe a foot in front of her at the absolute most. I think the divot went further than the ball. We don't have a live TV show this week, so we won't show this on television. But go on, check out socials to take a look at this. It gives you the heebie-jeebies a little bit for those who might have issues with the chipping game. But good on Mel Reed. She did a number of other videos throughout the week, too, which was really cool. All right, I just mentioned we don't have a TV show that's live this week. Why? We'll tell you when we come back here on Golf Talk Canada. We'll update you on our schedule here for the next couple of weeks as we are in Ireland. This is Golf Talk Canada.
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0: 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Here's a look at what our schedule is going to look like over the next couple of weeks. On TV this week, a show that I know both of you are very excited about. Our Casa de Campo travel special airing this week, where we saw everything that Casa de Campo has to offer, from world-class golf to incredible food to great service at the hospital. Everything at Casa de Campo. It was great that that we got there. But no, Mark, in all seriousness, super excited for this show. You took us around Casa de Campo. It was both Bob and my first time there with our better halves. And I know, Mark, you're super pumped for the show.
1: And now you guys are veterans, and we're going back to host the O Canada Pro-Am in November. And this is just, I can't wait to see the show. Casa looks great on TV. It looks great in photos. It sells itself. If you've never been, you've got to go. We had such a great week, and it's cool to share it with our audience.
0: Absolutely. So that's this week on television. Next week, we have some specials that we're going to be airing. You'll hear some of our Casa de Campo interviews on radio. You'll also hear a lot of interviews from some of the golf courses that Mark and I are going to be playing while we're in Ireland as well. That coming up next week on radio. Then on TV next week, a TaylorMade product special, which all of the latest and the greatest from our friends from Team TaylorMade. TaylorMade's helped Nelly Korda have an historic season. Scotty Scheffler is the world number one. Rory McIlroy won back-to-back Masters. Colin Morikawa has a win this season. Brooke Henderson, a great finish this past weekend. TaylorMade really does it all. So that's coming up. And then we'll be back live 2 weeks today. On Monday, I believe that's July 13th, where we'll be back live. And we did this last year when I went off for my honeymoon. I think we're going to put our PGA Tour picks on pause for 2 weeks. Do we want to do this again? We did this last year. Do we want to do that again? Mark, it might be kind of hard to find odds when we're in Ireland.
1: Yeah, I don't think we can access stuff. You're right. So maybe we put it on hold till you're back.
0: Yes.
1: Yes. Once you're back, we can resume them, because I can just text you and say,
0: yes, you can.
1: What are the odds? Can you let me know? Here are my picks.
0: Absolutely. Love that. Okay, about 90 seconds left here. Bob, any advice for me that you have for this trip, and whether it's on the golf course, off the golf course, packing shoes, any sort of last parting words you have for me?
2: Bring lots of ammo. That's one thing my tip for you, to bring some ammo for the golf, because you never know what's going to happen over there if you get into a bad weather situation. You've been there before. You know what it's like. Other than that, try to have a beer at every pub that you can find. That's all I will say.
1: We may have to be carrying Scully at the end of the
2: trip.
1: That's
2: right.
0: Good luck carrying me. 225 pounds, baby. Get ready. But Mark, we're super pumped, man. I mean, we'll be seeing each other in 5 hours or so, 6 hours in the airport. Any strategies for you on these overnight flights?
1: It is a chemical guessing game on, you know, just enough wine to knock yourself out, but not feel crappy when you get to the other end. The balance is just ideal. I don't know. The last time I was on Air Canada, they had a lovely Spanish red that I got into, so I'm hoping that's available. I will see you in the Air Canada lounge, yes. Scully. Of course, I'm traveling, as always, with my personal physician, Dr. Jay Petroff. He's more than a dentist to me. It's a bit of a life coach situation. And I bring him on these trips because, unlike most doctors, when I say, doc, should I have one more of those? Yes. Doc, should I do this? Yes. What about an emergency 9? Yes. What about another? Should I go with the 12-ounce over the 10-ounce ribeye? Yes.
0: Yes.
1: Everyone should have a Dr. Jay Petroff.
0: And the last time we were away with Dr. Jay Petroff, he almost got tased. Anyway, that's it for us here on Golf Talk Canada. Mark, see you in a few hours. Bob, see you in a couple of weeks. Fun as always, gentlemen. Golf Talk Canada will continue while we're away. We're back live 2 weeks today. Thanks for joining us today on GTC. And remember, the first good decision for the golf course starts in the closet.
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4: Good afternoon, everyone, and welcome to Gameplay right here on TSN 1050. We're brought to you by FanDuel. Get more ways to play your game. So let's do a little house cleaning here. Today and tomorrow, it is going to be Gameplay from 12 to 1. Then it is a group of 32 World Cup match. And then it is us yammering again until overdrive. And also for today and tomorrow, I got a co-host. It's not producer Owen. It's Owen Hall, because we're getting him ready. Because soon after that, he is going to be hosting on his own with summer shows. Owen, how you doing, buddy?
5: Fantastic, especially after yesterday's result.
4: That was, spoiler alert, that's going to be the opening thought. And should be said, after the Jays lose,

0: true, but that's also like saying you're taller than me.
1: It's true.
0: Factually accurate, not exactly the most difficult thing to achieve.
1: Good point.
0: Yeah, so we'll get into that. And then on the Leafs side of things, what's the bigger story? And Kristen Shilton should join us in the 3 o'clock hour. Should. But it depends. If Brazil and Japan, if they go to extras, well, then we're going to be doing some juggling on the show today. But what's the bigger story? Gavin McKenna drafted number one, or Morgan Rielly is still a Maple Leaf? You know, that was one of the things we were wondering about. Would Morgan Rielly get traded? And again, I've said this before, we are not thirsty for a Morgan Rielly trade unless it's a really good deal. If it happens, great. If not, we're not sitting here going, get him out, get him out, get him out. There's none of that around here. But I wonder what's the bigger story, McKenna drafted or Morgan Rielly still here?
2: It feels like the McKenna stuff is just still a little bit more compelling to me. And I know it was a bit of a slow burn on Friday. We all kind of knew it would happen, but that allowed for kind of all day, all show analysis as if the pick was already taken on our NHL draft show on Friday night. The fit is compelling both from a Leafs culture and an on-ice standpoint. And Morgan Rielly, I think, fits the same status as some of these other Leafs players. If they get an offer that's blowing them away, not to the point of Matthew Nyes, obviously, but yeah. If they get an offer that makes sense, he'll go. But I think they're happy to keep him this season.
0: Speaking of happy, let's get right into it. Let's get to my opening thought.
3: Time now for Matt's opening thought.
4: Oh, I'm sorry. Did I break your concentration?
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3: I mean, it's really nothing more than a self-absorbed monologue, a chance for Matt to rant about something and pretend he's a serious radio personality instead of a gas bag. Let's face it, he stole this idea from Dennis Miller.
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7: I'm as mad as hell, and I'm not going to take this anymore!
0: The Eustachio game-winning goal will appear in Canadian sports montages for the rest of my life and probably for the rest of yours. And by the way, I'm not going to do that thing where we compare Paul Henderson 1972 Summit Series, Crosby's Golden Goal, 2010 Olympics. We can save that for a slow news day. Every day it seems that the men's national soccer team is making history. First point, first win, first hat trick, now first ever knockout stage win at the World Cup, 1-0 victory over South Africa. The biggest non-injury issue for this team had been their ability to finish. It was like the largest talking point going into the World Cup, and this weakness was on full display yesterday. My God, how did Derek Cornelius not score that header in the 22nd minute? So many shots on target, and no goals until the end. And by the way, the goal, it was as Canadian as anything you will see in sports. It started with a cross by Jacob Schaffelberg, who grew up in the village of Port Williams, Nova Scotia, and finished with Eustachio, who is from Leamington. I learned that Leamington is the tomato capital of Canada. I did not know that. We're not just learning about geography internationally, we're learning about our own backyard. And it's, you know, it's right on the shores of Lake Erie. So a montage is a collection of moments all strung together, usually with some stirring music played underneath. Kind of like this music here, you know, in a world. You know what I'm talking about. And that was Canada's moment. Soon after the game, James Duffy was talking that Canada, the country, and that program deserved that moment. A goal like that, a moment like that, will have such a lasting impact on men's soccer in this country. Just like what Christine Sinclair meant for the growth of the women's game, this team is going to be, we're going to be pointed, it's going up for the next decades to come. And we will look back at that goal as one of the major building blocks for men's Canadian soccer. 2 decades ago, Canada was ranked 120th. 4 years ago, Canada, they didn't seem fully prepared for the moment in Qatar. Yes, they got the first goal, and yep, they could have got a result against Belgium, but the moment seemed too big for them. Does it feel that way now, 4 years later? And also, the team is just starting to get back to full strength. Alphonso Davies finally made his debut 75 minutes in. The entire team immediately looked different with him pushing the pace. Great programs are built on the backs of moments like this. Our men's basketball program was built in similar fashion. Vince Carter winning a dunk contest. Steve Nash, back-to-back MVP.

0: MVPs. Canada making it to the 2000 Olympics. Raptors winning the title in 2019. They all played a part. Yes, sometimes it has been Americans who helped our basketball infrastructure. But who's going to forget Jesse Marsh after the game saying, "You guys are Canadian heroes." To the future children of this country who play this sport has a big future because of you guys. Not bad advice or a message there from American Jesse Marsh. He's not wrong. Also, real quick, what we saw, kind of rare. The last time a host nation won a knockout stage game in regulation, Brazil, 2014. Sticking to North America, Mexico's last World Cup knockout stage victory, 1986. Big old United States, they got one. As of right now, Canada has the same number of knockout wins as the United States, and that was back in 2002. And yes, the odds are stacked against them in the next round, be it Morocco or Netherlands. But this program has taken a massive step forward, one of hopefully many more to come. And it all started with one goal between two small-town Canadians. And that is my opening thought.
1: I'm finished.
0: So where'd you watch the match? Before we get into the X's and O's, where'd you watch it yesterday?
2: Right at home.
0: Right at home? On your own? Nervously pacing? Friends? Family?
2: Yeah, there was some there was some family in the house, obviously. The rest of my family is either too nervous or doesn't care enough to watch the match. So there was some glances while other chores were being done, something that I know you do as well.
0: That's right, because I'm a coward.
2: Yeah.
0: I decided in the second half, went down, because first half, I was upstairs doing my normal thing. Second half, girlfriend and I, Amy, we went down into the Distiller District and just watched it among, because there was viewing parties there. I mean, not as giant as Canada House and things like that.
2: Yeah.
0: But they had giant screens all over at all the different restaurants. And it was a great moment just to be among everyone there, just going nuts when Astakio scored.
2: It was one of those Canadian heritage moments, right? And we've spent most of this tournament talking about, when's Alfonso Davies going to come back? We've talked about the striker situation, Jonathan David's struggles, and then his hat trick, and Kyle Larin coming in and then coming back out of the lineup. But Stefan Astakio needs to be given some flowers, right? Because there have been some significant periods of time where he has been Canada's best player, or at least the best player when actually playing for the program. And he's not going to be in any of the commercials that you see. He's not going to be the biggest name on people's mouths or on people's tongues for most of the tournament. But what we saw was real leadership from Stefan Astakio yesterday. And he's not going to yell at his teammates. He's not going to go in with a hard tackle. But he was one of those players that was able to kind of hold the technical level that Canada needed in a game that was pretty ugly at times.
0: It wasn't
2: a great watch. But in terms of remaining calm under pressure and leading by example, that is a captain's performance.
0: And also for Astakio, when you go back and we lament Derek Cornelius, just a weak header in the 24th minute, or then around the 44th minute when there was a massive scramble at the South African net and Bombido had a chance and Buchanan kind of had a chance as well. And make sure I'm saying this all correctly. On both of those set pieces, It was Astakio with the free kick who set it up. Mm-hmm. So there was two chances where Canada easily could have had a goal, and Astakio would have played a large part of the story of that goal being scored.
2: Yeah, like I said, his quality was consistent throughout that game. I thought it was a tough game for Nathan Saliba at times. I thought he played pretty well against Switzerland, obviously had that goal against Qatar. I thought it was tough sledding for some of the strikers yesterday, all three strikers that came on. Provost David obviously brought some energy, but not a great performance from any of those guys. The back line all tournament long has been fantastic, no matter who's come in and out in those center back spots. But Stefan Astakio led the way today and yesterday and really set the standard heading into the round of 16.
0: At what point were you thinking, oh no, are we going to penalties? Oh no, is this going to be a match decided by penalties?
2: After the first half.
0: Yeah.
2: After the first half.
0: Yeah, Canada had four shots on target, and you know, South Africa had one, and they only had one for the game. By the way, and we'll get to there was a moment of emotion from Bombito when he had that nice hard tackle, and he gave this real scream, and it felt like not a F you to his opponent, and more like, I'm back. Like, I feel good about where I am physically, because I now, you know, just did one of the more physically rigorous things, and I feel, the body feels good.
2: And those things resonate with the rest of your team in those moments, because when you're heading into that second half, when the clock is approaching 90, when extra time and penalties are on the horizon, those moments from your teammates really, really help kind of shed that pressure and build that belief. There's this study that recently went out. It was a part of the Rick Westhead feature prior to the match.
0: Where good feature. I saw that.
2: Really, yeah. Really good feature where if one of your teammates celebrates in a penalty shootout, you're statistically more likely for the next person up to score. And that applies to other areas of the match. So Canada being able to hold their energy and their composure, especially in that second half, really, really important and obviously paid off.
0: It did. And we'll get more sound on it and stuff on the other side. I should remind everyone, Netherlands versus Morocco at 9 o'clock. You're going to want to watch this match. Know thy enemy. The winner will take on Canada on Saturday, July 4th, 1 p.m. in Houston. Our coverage, of course, will start an hour earlier at 12 o'clock on Saturday. So on the other side, we'll spin the wheel of sound. We'll get into some of the other top stories from the weekend. And at what point do we get excited about the idea of Kawhi Leonard coming to the Raptors?
2: Oh boy.
0: I got to tell you, I'm embracing it.
2: I am too.
0: I am 100% here for it. You also hear some of the whispers, could there be a Jaylen Brown trade? Don't give me that look. That'd be great. Jaylen Brown would be fantastic. Anyway, stuff to discuss. Then Toussaint Ricketts will join us at 12:30 to get his take of Canada's 1-0 victory against South Africa. That's Owen Hall. I'm Matthew Cause. 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
18: You broke his thumbs. 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
0: Welcome back, everyone. This is Gameplay. I'm Matthew Kaz, co-host. Owen Hall right over there. By the way, in my head, I was suddenly thinking Taylor for a second. Just because Hall, you know, so it jumped in my head for one half second. I should remind everyone, we're on till 1, then Brazil and Japan, then we're back on afterwards. And then tonight, also on TSN 1050, Netherlands versus Morocco. So real quick, Brazil minus 330 on FanDuel, Japan plus 260. Brazil is a massive favorite. Do they deserve to be at that number?
2: I don't think so. Japan is one of those teams that are kind of knocking on maybe not tier one, but the tier below, like a Netherlands, Germany kind of tier. They drew 2-2 with the Netherlands, had a pretty good group stage. They're an organized team with some firepower up front, and they're missing some guys too. Like, they have some really, really significant losses. Kairo Matoma, who's one of their best players in the Premier League, he's out. So they had a pretty solid group stage. Would I favor Brazil to win? Yes.
0: Yeah.
2: Maybe not at that value, though.
0: And yeah, I mean, Brazil, that first match, 1-1 draw against Morocco, a little underwhelming. Then 3-0 wins over Haiti and Scotland. Also for Japan, trying to do something that Canada finally did. They want to, Japan has been looking to win a knockout. I don't think they have a knockout win in their World Cup history. You look at Japan, never won a World Cup knockout match, suffering consecutive last 16 losses in 2002, 10, 18, and 22.
2: That's shocking.
0: Obviously, it's a little bit different because 48 teams. So, you know, there's a little bit less of the panache of when you win best of 32 versus best of 16.
2: Japan's a team that can kill giants, though. We've seen them beat Germany in past tournaments. Like I said, 2-2 draw with Netherlands in the group stage, so they can hang.
0: By the way, as your favorite team, the Netherlands minus 160 against Morocco plus 130. So that's basically, that's close to, well, no, I mean, Canada was a bit more of a favorite, but do those numbers scream where they kind of should be?
2: Yeah, I think so. For a round of 32 game, I'm not sure you can get much better. You might argue the game here, Portugal-Croatia, maybe tops that, but that's as good as you can get for a round of 32 match. Morocco, obviously coming off of that World Cup semifinal, first African team to do so. They technically won the African Cup of Nations, although okay. They didn't. Do you remember that whole thing where Senegal walked off the field?
0: Yes, I do remember that.
2: Senegal actually technically won the game, but they were stripped of the title. So Morocco are kind of like the fake African Cup of Nation winners right now, but they're really, really, they're a really technically sound team. So are the Netherlands, too. Like, this is probably the highest level round of 32 game that we're going to see tonight.
0: Moving off of the World Cup, Bo Bichette, two hits, plus 210 on FanDuel. Am I doing that bet?
2: I don't know about that.
0: Mets at Toronto. And by the way, Jays are favored. Minus 126, Treyu Savage on the mound. And I think the only reason they're favored is because their opponent is the team that just fired their manager just a little while ago. And again, Blue Jays, you are lucky. You are so lucky the World Cup's going on and Canada wanted there to be even more focus. By the way, Steve Simmons, in his Sunday column, he mentioned this. Of the past 25 teams to lose the World Series, only three made it back to the postseason the following season. So 12%. And that's a stat at the beginning of the year. I've been like, shut up, Steve. But now that we're more than midway past the season and the Jays are six games below 500, now I'm like, huh, Steve might be onto something.
2: Yeah, my other question there would be how many of those teams were one out away from...
0: I know. From winning...
2: Two outs, I guess.
0: Yeah, from winning the World Series.
2: And a sack fly.
0: Yeah, let's just move on. Actually, give me John Schneider here, producer Alex. John Schneider afterwards being asked about Vladimir Guerrero Jr.
19: I'm not going to bench him, no. I think there's always a time when a guy needs a little bit of a break, whether it's physically, mentally, whatever it is. It's no secret we're gonna need Vlad if we want to be good. You know, he knows that. We know that. So I think my job is to make sure his work is good, his mindset is good. I talk to him almost every day about that. We were here late last night talking about it, and you have to trust that it's going to come through. But I think Vlad is past the point of where I'm going to bench him. He understands that he's a big part of it, and he wants to be a big part of it. So we need him to get going. That's no secret. You know what I mean? Everyone knows that.
0: The fact like that someone even asked that question to John, and of course you don't bench Vlad Guerrero Jr. I think this is one of the most compelling stories in a negative way is how did this happen? Because it's not like Vlad is old. It's not like Vlad is injured and incredible down the stretch in the regular season, the best player in baseball in the playoffs, mashed some home runs in the World Baseball Classic. To go from all of that to this is just dumbfounding.
2: Smarter people than me will obviously have an answer for this, but for Vlad, how do you shake things up? You're in the middle of a new $500 million contract. You had one of the greatest postseason runs in Blue Jays history. You've been an MVP candidate before. Was it 4 years ago, 5 years ago? What do you do to shake things up?
0: Mm-hmm.
2: Like Dave Popkins did really well with Vlad and some of those other guys last season, especially towards the end. There's nowhere else for him to go at this point. There's really nothing else for him to change. Like it has to be a mental adjustment that only he can make at this point. So I don't know what else you do to shake things up. Maybe you hit him lead off more consistently. I just have no idea what that looks like at this point.
0: Also from Steve Simmons. Going into Sunday's game, the Jays, and now the numbers are obviously a little bit different. 22 games, Vlad had two hits or more. Jays were 19-3 in those 22 games.
2: Yeah.
0: One or fewer hits, 20-40. Now that's probably like 20-42. Like it is crazy where you got nine guys who are hitting, the impact that he individually has on the team's success.
2: And the more painful part is that there are other hitters in the lineup that have started to wake up. Like, there are all of these other sort of fringe guys that were either injured at the start of the season or weren't getting real playing time, like Brandon Valenzuela, Nathan Lucas is hitting now, Jesus Sanchez. Like, you have guys across the lineup who have very similar stats to Vlad, who are carrying their weight, obviously much lower expectations, and he's just not going with them.
0: Not even close.
2: Not even close.
0: By the way, you tell me at the beginning of the year, you know, the Mets and the Jays are going to be clashing at the end of June, and they're collectively 20 games under 500. You know, the Mets are a disaster, second highest payroll to the Dodgers, and they're in last. The Marlins are killing them right now.
2: Yeah.
0: Yeah. And then the Jays, again, six games under 500. And by the way, I do not care about, they're only a couple games out of the final wild card. I'm sorry. I don't care about that right now. The team right now stinks. And, you know, and we're just all confused.
2: Yeah, and those standings are a complete mirage for some fans. I hope they're not for the front office. This team could go on a, 6-1, 7-1 run. I don't know how much that changes their playoff chances in terms of actually making a significant run. And with Vlad, we were complaining towards the end of last season. He went almost a month without a home run heading into the playoffs. But he was hitting doubles.
0: That's it.
2: He was catching runners.
0: Yeah.
2: He was getting on base a little bit more consistently. Now, even that's gone. Like, he is quite literally a below average Major League Baseball hitter.
0: Well, thankfully, he doesn't get paid a lot of money. On the other side of the show, we're going to turn that frown upside down. We get back into Canada, advancing to the final 16 with their 1-0 win over South Africa. Toussaint Ricketts, former TFC player, former member of the Canadian men's national team, joins the show next.
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0: A excellent call there by Luke Wildman. 1-0 win for Canada as they move on. And our coverage next Saturday, 12 o'clock, with 1 o'clock was when the game will start. Canada will take on either Netherlands or Morocco. This is Gameplay right here on TSN 1050. I'm Matthew Cause. Owen Hall in co-hosting on the show today. And Toussaint Ricketts is with us now. Toussaint, thank you so much for being on the show today.
1: Thanks for having me, guys. How's it going?
0: Fantastic. And let's start with the goal, the Eustachio goal. Can you break down what you saw there, how Canada finally broke through and was able to score at that moment?
1: Just resiliency, you know. If you're watching the game, of course, all Canadians were. It was a game that maybe you felt that Canada was like maybe on the back foot. You know, obviously, South Africa had the majority of possession and at times looked like they were controlling the tempo. But Canada was creating chances throughout the entire game. They had an XG. I don't know if everyone knows what XG is, but it's expected goals. Canada had an XG of 1.32. So that's like good for a goal, maybe two goals. So many may have felt that we should have been up at that moment, but you know, that moment when Eustachio took down that second ball at the top of the box and just perfectly hit it bottom post, it was electric. I was at a watch party and the whole place erupted, and what a moment for Canada. Wow, like historic. Canadian heritage moment, guys.
2: For sure. Said the exact same thing at the start of the show today. But the biggest moment prior to the goal was probably the introduction of Alfonso Davies, not just to the game, but to the tournament as well. How much better did Fonzie look compared to the other players on the pitch?
1: I mean, you could see he was very much excited to be on the pitch. He brought in a new energy. And, you know, after being out for so long and being on the sidelines, that moment stepping on the pitch and a big moment being 0-0, knowing you have to change the game and be that impact player. He did exactly that. And then immediately you see him taking his player 1v1 and winning it, playing through balls, creating chances, just being Fonzie. And not only that, being a leader as well, you know, kind of coaching guys, telling them where to go, pulling Jesse off the pitch at one point. He really showed why he's captain, and he came on in a big way and gave the team a spark.
0: Psychologically, how big was it as well? Because you could see just they were more aggressive. The passes were better. Canada as a team looked better. But as someone who played at the highest level, what does seeing him go on to the pitch, what does that do for the other players around him?
1: I mean, he's Canada's best player. I think nobody can argue that. You know, he's had a great career. And not only that, he's an impact player. You know, he brings speed. He brings 1v1 ability. You know, he can bring big moments. So mentally as a group and all the conversations and the narratives around him, is he ready? Is he not ready? And the internal group knowing that he's that close to stepping on the pitch. And then finally that moment comes in a 0-0 game, in a knockout stage match, in the biggest moment in Canadian history. That, of course, it's a mental boost. Then you could instantly see it in the game. He made an instant impact. So I'm sure the guys definitely felt that and obviously helped them on to the result.
2: The biggest debate in my soccer-related group chats right now involves the second striker beside Jonathan David. Now, it sounded like Kenny Oluwaseyi got the start because of out-of-possession reasons against South Africa. Kyle Larin has had some big moments in this tournament. We've seen Promise David, obviously, scoring against Switzerland. He's brought a lot of energy when he's come on as a sub. Now, I don't want to throw you under the bus here, but is there somebody that you would look at starting beside David in that round of 16 game against either Netherlands or Morocco?
1: That's a tough question, guys, and I'm sure it's even tougher for Jesse, who has to actually pick the guys and manage the emotions after, but for sure, Jonathan David's in there, and then I think it depends tactically. You know, we know Morocco is a tough team to break down. They scored 4 goals in their last group stage match, but up to then, that point, they weren't really creating that many quality chances, so you know that they lack a little bit in the attack, but then Netherlands, they have a potent attack. They've had 10 goals through group stages. You know, they have players like Cody Gakpo, they have Brobby, they have all these players in this very potent attack. So I think from Jesse's standpoint, he will definitely, the matchup will dictate who starts. You know, I think Kyle would be more suited for a Morocco type game where, you know, they're going to be more compact, more disciplined, harder to break down. So you'll need that, like, number 9 presence in there to hold up the ball and kind of, you know, bring other players into the game. But if it's a game against Holland, who you know you're going to be not you know, not having possession. You're going to be absorbing a lot of that attack. You're going to need to press him and work rate. Maybe he goes with Tanny again, but then also there's promise. Guys, it's probably the hardest decision on this 11 to pick, but I would say I'm probably going with Kyle if it's Morocco, and going with Tanny again to start against Netherlands.
0: I don't expect Alphonso Davies to start on Saturday. And by the way, that match, 1 o'clock right here on TSN 1050. So I don't expect Alphonso Davies to start. How many minutes? If he came in the 75th minute on Sunday, what would you expect to be the earliest you would see him on Saturday?
1: I mean, with typical return to play when players are coming back from injury, it usually starts at 15 minutes and then goes up to 30 and then it's a half. And then you usually see them starting at that point and getting 60 minutes. So based on that and what I've seen from not only at the Whitecaps, but with myself and national team, I would assume he'd be good for 30 minutes. So I would expect him to come on around the 60th minute, and depending on the moment or the result or what's going on in the match, could even be as early as halftime.
2: Jesse March talked about wanting to give this Canadian men's team a chance to kill a giant at this World Cup. How does the mentality change in a game against a superpower like Netherlands or Morocco? And do you think that kind of game favors Canada at this point?
1: I do think it favors Canada. Oh, like, don't get me wrong, these are giants that you have to slay and top teams throughout the tournament in the group stage, but Canada does thrive in moments where they don't have the majority of possession. You've seen it against South Africa. They had more possession, but they didn't really create that many quality chances. But Canada did create quality chances, catching them in transition, catching them in the counterattack, and really being able to exploit their athleticism and speed and dynamic ability. So I think, like, in moments where, for example, Netherlands will be maintaining possession and may have us on the back foot, in those moments, we can catch them in transition and really exploit them in that way. So I do think there's opportunities in there playing against a giant who will control the game, because we do have all that speed and you know, athletic ability on the other end.
0: Bigger picture, and so saying, you've been a part of the Canadian program at some level or another since around, like, 2007. How big was yesterday's result for the continuing growth of this program? And I cited Steve Nash winning back-to-back MVPs, or Vince Carter winning a dunk contest, and things like that, what that did to help build the Canadian men's basketball program. That 1-0 victory yesterday, what can that mean for the men's soccer program going forward?
1: I mean, that victory will create a new generation of players in this country. I think about, you know, when I was younger, I was watching the likes of, you know, Ronaldinho, Ronaldo, you know, Messi, even these players, but it didn't feel as obtainable as if it was a Canadian player. So now these players are looking up to the Jonathan Davids, the Stefan Eustachios, you know, the Alistair Johnsons, and it just creates more of a belief and more of a just like realistic belief that we can do this. These are players that grew up in our backyard. These are players that are from the city that I'm from. These are players that had their start in Canada. So when you think about inspiration, when you think about belief, and you think about creating a new generation of players, that's what this game has done and will do. We've seen it in 1994 with USA when they hosted the World Cup and the run that they had and what that did for their ecosystem and their infrastructure. And then I also think about the corporations. I think about the investment. Like, we're a footballing country. We've seen it with the games that were played in Toronto. We've seen it with the games played here in BC. Packing stadiums, packing streets. Like, this is not just a fairy tale. This is a reality. And we all felt it. We witnessed it. We watched it yesterday against South Africa. And it will leave a legacy. And that legacy will be more investment into the game, better infrastructure, more academies across CPL and NSL, and just more intention into helping develop the next generation of players for our country.
2: Speaking of fairy tales, which was the more compelling story to you in this first 48-team World Cup group stage? Was it 9 out of 10 African teams moving on, or the stars being the stars throughout the group stage, those big boys showing up?
1: I mean, both great stories. You know, for a good World Cup, especially for the casuals and the neutrals, they want to see the brand names performing. You know, the Mbappes, the Messis, the Haalands, the Dembeles, you
0: that's
1: know,
0: right.
1: So that's good. That's good for the game and for the growth of the game, of course, across, you know, across the world and across Canada. But the fairy tale stories of like Cape Verde, you know, like them and what they accomplished, the story of the goalkeeper, that brings something different. You know, that shows the beauty of the game that, you know, you could be a giant or you could be a minnow and still, you know, experience success. You could have the biggest country in the world or you could be the smallest country like Cape Verde and still experience success. And that's what football is. That's what makes it beautiful. And then, of course, the growth of these African countries, you know, they've always had the athleticism. They've always had the talent. But then now they're adding that with a bit of structure, better coaching, and you're seeing it all come together and quickly. So you're seeing the parity between teams across the world when a lot of people thought, you know, 48 teams, there may be a lot of disparity. But it's been an amazing World Cup, ton of goals, ton of storylines, and a lot of special moments to carry on after this tournament.
0: Toussaint, thank you so much for being on the show today. Enjoy the lead up and the build up to Canada versus either Netherlands or Morocco that we'll find out later on tonight. Appreciate you joining the show today.
1: Thanks for having me, guys, and go Canada.
0: Hell yeah. Toussaint Ricketts joining us here on Gameplay. And again, Netherlands, Morocco tonight, 9 o'clock. We know who you're rooting for there, Owen.
2: Don't look at me like that.
0: You got your orange. I see the orange on underneath your hoodie.
2: Listen, I feel okay doing this because the Italians that would have otherwise cheered for Italy are going to cheer for Canada.
0: So that's right.
2: Canada has enough support. Mm-hmm. I can confidently cheer for the Netherlands without any sort of regret or guilt. The Netherlands were here soccer-wise long before Canada was.
0: Well, that is true. That is true. In 2007, Canada was ranked 120th.
2: They were.
0: We've come a long way since then. On the other side of the show, we'll get into some of the other local teams. John Chaika on his approach to free agency. And we just got to listen to all the speculation. Kawhi Leonard to the Raptors? That's coming up next.
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16: We're going all in on the coverage. 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
0: Big transaction in the world of sports involving a Canadian. I'm not talking about Morgan Riley. Andrew Wiggins intends to sign a three-year, $64 million contract to stay with the Miami Heat. This is of interest, A, because Andrew Wiggins, Canadian, also because everyone's curious to see what kind of team Miami can put out there around Bam Adebayo and Giannis Antetokounmpo. So that news just broke moments ago. I'm Matthew Kaws. That is Owen Hall. This is Gameplay. We got to you until 1 o'clock. Then it's Brazil, Japan coming up right afterwards. And then it'll be the two of us getting you set for Overdrive. And again, after that, Netherlands, Morocco at 9 o'clock tonight. So, Owen, I'm not a smart man when it comes to salary cap, aprons, second aprons in the NBA.
2: Mm-hmm.
0: But there's a world out there where Draymond Green is not going to pick up his player option. And he intends to eventually resign with Golden State. But by him doing this, it creates time and flexibility where the Golden State Warriors could sign LeBron James. And there's reports that they're in contact with Washington to get Anthony Davis. I love this. It's an old man team. I don't know how it could work. I'm not smart enough.
2: Mm-hmm.
0: But I want to live in a world where Steph and Draymond and LeBron and Anthony Davis are all on the same team together.
2: Draymond Green loves lots of things. He loves trashing players on his podcast, specifically young players.
0: Mm-hmm.
2: He loves stomping on people. He loves kicking people where they should not be kicked.
0: Yep.
2: Lots of these things. He might love LeBron James more than anybody else in this league. And that's funny considering...
0: Even Bronny? Who loves LeBron more?
1: You know what? There is certainly a debate
0: there's an
1: there.
0: Argument. There's an argument. Yeah.
2: So the fact that he's willing to opt out and probably sign for something close to the minimum, I mean, it doesn't say a lot, but there's certainly some smoke there. Do I have confidence in this old man squad of potential old man squad of Stephen Curry, Anthony Davis, and LeBron James in the West? Not really. Would it be fun?
0: Yes. Yeah. Yeah. Who cares? Yeah. Just go and all play together. We all want it. We all want to watch it. So keep an eye on that. So in 2019, we were there was Kawhi and Dine. Remember restaurants that said Kawhi, all your meals fully comped. You never got to pay for a meal. That was 7 years ago. If Kawhi comes back, I feel like free appies. It's like Kawhi, all the free appies you want, and half price wine on Wednesday.
2: I don't know if I can do that. I've watched tanking teams. I've watched play-in teams. I've seen Jakob Poeltl get signed to an extension. Mm. Been through a lot of pain in the last 5 or 6 years. Now, I'm not sure if I'm ready to offer appies just yet. Maybe free drink refills. Maybe I can
0: non-alcoholic.
2: Do that. Non-alcoholic.
0: Okay.
2: Maybe some drink specials.
0: Okay, yeah.
2: But we're not at free food just yet.
0: Okay, at the very least, free corkage if he wants to bring a bottle of wine. Here's Sham Sharania talking about the possibilities of Kawhi Leonard to Toronto.
5: Gary, this is a developing story here. The Clippers and the Raptors are seriously engaged in trade talks surrounding Kawhi Leonard going back to the Sixers, going back to Toronto. Ooh. At the crux of this is the Clippers are moving in a younger direction, and Kawhi has 1 year left on his deal at about $50 million. And my understanding is Toronto is the only place he would commit to on a long-term extension if traded outside of Los Angeles. This gives him a ton of leverage in the marketplace. We know when he got traded from the Spurs to the Raptors, back in 2018, he said, listen, I'm only going to play one here only, and then I'm out. Yeah. And that's exactly what happened. He led them to a championship. Mm-hmm. He won finals MVP that year in 2019. Then he spent the last 6-7 years with the Clippers. These conversations will continue all day today, potentially throughout the rest of the week, and we'll see if a deal comes to fruition.
12: So it's not Los Angeles. The only place where he will sign a longer-term extension is Toronto. That's news this morning from Sham Sharania.
5: There's no long-term extension commitment from the Clippers to Kawhi Leonard as of right now. So if there's no long-term deal there, there could be one in Toronto.
0: I'm not going to lie to you. I love it. Take that chance. Alex McKechnie, I believe, still employed by the Toronto Raptors.
2: He is.
0: They know how to treat Kawhi. They know how to treat him right. I don't know what's going to happen with Aspiration and Fake Trees and Steve Ballmer and all of that. But this, like the Raptors, then you heard some rumors, could there be a Jaylen Brown thing? This is about finding another player clearly better than RJ Barrett and Brandon Ingram to team up with Scottie Barnes. That's what this is about.
2: From a storyline perspective, really, really cool. Obviously, you get the whole reunion narrative, but it also makes sense from a team perspective as well. If they can sign him to a 2-year extension at the number that he's currently at, there are very few players that can give you the value a healthy, a capital letters healthy Kawhi Leonard can give you at that price point. And if you look at it, and again, Kawhi is not the defender he was on the Raptors or that he was on the Spurs, but a lineup with CMB, Kawhi Leonard, Scottie Barnes. We saw what the Raptors did in the first round. All they were missing was a true guy to give the ball to. That's very interesting. That moves the Raptors into top four in the East range, in my opinion, and gives them real purpose going forward, because there's some other teams in the East getting much better, going to be much better next season. Wizards, Pacers, Hornets, a lot of these teams. We saw the Atlanta Hawks get hot late last season as well. So this is a trade that would put the Raptors where they need and want to be for at least the next couple of years. Comes with risk, though.
0: Oh, yeah. Comes with a lot of risk. By the way, happy birthday, Kawhi Leonard, 35 years. And you know what? No. He doesn't get all the free appies, but maybe the lettuce wraps. Let's give him the lettuce wraps. Yeah. You know, we're not getting the fancy. You're not getting shrimp. Okay, let's say that right now. There's no shrimp, but we can get you some. Lettuce wraps. All right. So here is what is going to happen as we go to break. On the other side, it is Brazil versus Japan. for Brazil. There's a lot more pressure on them to continue to move. For Japan, they want to prove to the other Asian nations that they have got to the point where they can win games in the knockout stage. It is Japan versus Brazil, and it is coming up next.
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1: And away we go. Brazil in those famous canary yellow jerseys, kicking from left to right. Japan in their change strip of white jerseys today. A really interesting clash of styles here, I suspect.
2: No question about it. Brazil sometimes comes out a little bit slow. It's going to be interesting to see if they really get after Japan early. The Japanese are already dropping into that sort of mid to low block here to keep the game in front of them. But this is going to be fascinating. Just the technical, quick, precise ability of Japan picking and choosing moments to press Brazil here.

0: seconds away. Suzuki pumping it long. Towering header from Martinelli. Suguara's flick. Danilo Santos clearing. Anywhere will do now, as far as Brazil are concerned. Well, Carlo Ancelotti, a picture of calmness amid chaos down on the touchline.
1: Both benches are standing up, every single player.
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10: That's a neat give and go. Pull back for Endrick. Now Tanaka quickly on the scene to, well, win it and then lose it. Guimaraes. Pass through. What a ball.
11: And for yet another time, in fact, every time for the last 40 years, Brazil advances to round 16 of the World Cup. This is the second hour of Gameplay brought to you by FanDuel. I'm Matthew Cos, and that's Owen Hall, who is co-hosting today. And this felt inevitable. Japan goes up 1-0. And Brazil with so many chances, so many times, like, I can't believe they didn't score. And then the winning goal, we were sitting here watching it, and there was a turnover by Japan. We're like, uh-oh. And 7 seconds later, it's 2-1 Brazil.
12: That's a heartbreaker for Japan, right? Yeah. Like, I thought they defended well throughout the second half, first half.

0: too, obviously. What a performance from their goalkeeper, Xion Suzuki, who almost made a save on that Gabriel Martinelli winner. But this is a Japan team that's missing two of their best attacking players in Kaoru Mitoma and Takefusa Kubo. They're missing one of their starting midfielders in Wataru Endo, who plays for Liverpool. So the floor of this team from Japan in this World Cup has been really, really impressive. Not a great performance from Brazil. All things considered, don't look like one of the best three or four teams in the tournament, but they have world-class quality, and you saw that in the second half. The momentum was mounting.
1: The funny thing is one of the stories that we will not get to is the head coach of Ghana saying that the expansion of 48 teams has made it vulgar and ordinary. And it said, you know, this is just about money. And he said, I believe value comes when things are rare, and now it's easier to advance because there's some weaker competition. He's not the only one who has said that or complained about the expansion of 48 teams. And yet, just this World Cup on its own, you now have the first two knockout stage matches, and it takes a goal in extra time. Both Canada did that yesterday against South Africa, and then this match, which was great. So there can be quibbles about hydration breaks or 48 teams, but overall, the World Cup has delivered so far.
0: Yeah, that's insane, because there's this narrative that a lot of these teams that qualified just stumbled into the tournament. That couldn't be farther from the case. There are very good teams that did not qualify for this World Cup. Italy, Chile, there were some really good teams in Africa that didn't make it. And I'm surprised it's coming from the head coach of an African team, because 9 out of 10 African teams from the group stage went through. For me, the group stage of the 48-team World Cup, not perfect, but pretty close to a resounding success.
1: I was hoping you would say the name of the Ghana head coach, so I wouldn't have to say Carlos Queiroz. But he's managed 11 different national teams, and the oldest coach to win a World Cup match at the age of 73. Anyway, so just a ton of fun. You know, looking ahead, they will now take on the winner of Norway and Ivory Coast is the next opponent for Brazil after they beat Japan 2-1. Should keep in mind, later on tonight, it is Morocco and Netherlands. The winner will face Canada on Saturday, a match you can listen to right here on TSN 1050 on Sunday at 1 p.m. We'll take a break. There was actual some Leaf news, nothing massive. But there was some Leaf news. We'll get in the draft. We'll get in the offseason. Kristen Shilton, senior NHL writer for ESPN, joins the show next.
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3: Good afternoon. Busy start on the westbound Gardner. Volume delays. Jarvis right through Dufferin. Kipling to the 427. Northbound on the DVP. Filling in already between Don Mills and the 401. Eastbound 401. Getting off at Kennedy Road. Looks like a crash cleanup. The right lane is blocked. Troubles heading into Milton on the westbound 401 at Highway 25. Two left lanes are taken out with a crash. When kids play, they win. 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From the News Talk 1010 Traffic Center, on Jennifer Young.
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0: 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The round of 32 rolls on as Morocco kicks off against the Netherlands. 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
3: How much you want to make a bet I can throw a football over the mountains?
0: 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You can bet on it.
4: Welcome back, everyone. This is Gameplay. I'm Matthew Cause. Owen Hall to my right, co-hosting today. By the way, I just saw this. South Korea deploys 160 riot police at the airport as the national team returns after their World Cup group stage exit amid death threats to resigned manager.
5: Oh, my God.
4: Also, the president of South Korea is launching an investigation of what happened to their national program. So do members of the Maple Leafs or former members of the Maple Leafs, maybe you don't have it as tough as you think.
5: Yeah, the pressure in some of these countries in the World Cup, obviously a lot different. I don't know if you saw the footage of their press conference, but they blurred the full body of the manager in the footage, something that they do with criminals as well.
4: Oh, my God.
5: And
4: really?
5: Somebody asked if their team had food poisoning because that was the only logical reason for their performance. So
4: and people get upset about Steve Simmons' questions. All right. Joining us now as we move off the World Cup back to hockey, the offseason, the Maple Leafs, it is Kristen Shilton, ESPN senior NHL reporter. Kristen, good afternoon. Thanks for being on the show.
6: Absolutely. Thanks for having me.
4: Yeah, let's start with the Maple Leafs. And don't worry, we'll spend 11 minutes breaking down the two-year extension for Troy Stetcher and what this means for the Maple Leafs. We'll save lots and lots of time for that. But for you, what's the bigger story on this Monday? Gavin McKenna is a Toronto Maple Leaf, or Morgan Riley is still a Toronto Maple Leaf?
6: Well, I think Gavin McKenna being a Toronto Maple Leaf is a much bigger deal for the team. The player that he is, what he's going to bring to their offense. You know, he's not going to be Mitch Marner in year one, but they just lacked so much creativity, so much playmaking last season without Marner. And, you know, McKenna, he'll have an opportunity, you know, to step in right away and to have an impact. And it's just, it's exciting to have a player of his caliber with the team and ideally for many years to come. So that was a huge chance for Toronto to get better. I know there were lots of rumors that, oh, maybe they'd go off book, maybe they'd pick Stenberg, maybe they'd do this or that or whatever, but this was the right choice. And I think it's a very, it should be just something that just has good vibes for Toronto. I think the Morgan Riley thing is like, no matter how that ends, it's not great vibes. Like, it's just, this is a guy that's put so much into the team, and you know, whenever that transaction, if it happens, it happens. But it's a good thing for Toronto right now to be home to Gavin McKenna.
5: I think it's fair to say that Friday night was an eventful one for Gavin McKenna. Had that unusual draft call from Justin Bieber, did the interview after where Bieber looked happier than him, then talked to Matthew Schaefer after that, obviously did a lot of media avail after. What were your impressions of McKenna as a person and how he handled the night as a whole?
6: Well, I have been fortunate. I've gotten to interact with him quite a bit between the scouting combine and the draft. And I think that he's very poised. He's very, you know, very even keeled. And I think that that's what came through. I think if you were expecting that, you know, he was really going to be as over the top as Bieber, it's just, you know, there's so much that goes into, you know, that day for him. And you're trying to soak it in too at the same time. You're trying to take in this once in a lifetime moment. And it is overwhelming. It's a lot of responsibility. And then you know you're getting drafted, and then you've got to get to Toronto the next day to be introduced. And there's all this attention on you. Your phone's blowing up. You've got, you know, it's almost as cool perhaps as the Bieber thing is, it's a lot to take in as well. Like, you're sitting next to someone that, you know, obviously, you know, you've known but never known, and now he's right next to you, and you're sort of sharing this moment with him, which is normally just your moment. So I think there was just a lot going through his head, probably. I don't think it was reflective of him, you know, and what had happened, the fact that he was going to Toronto. I think he pretty much knew that that's what was going to happen, but just a lot. And it was a lot as a reporter in that moment to just be like, okay, what do we take on first here in terms of story and narrative and all of it? So I think as things calm down, you know, when you see him in development camp and training camp, I think you'll see a different side of McKenna.
4: John Chayka has certainly been really busy since he took over as the general manager of this team. No need to list everything he's done up till now. I'm wondering, and by the way, the minor news, Troy Stetcher signing a two-year extension, about $1.4 million AAV, so, you know, a third-pair defenseman. They're cutting ties with 25-year-old Matheus Michelli. The Michelli era has come to an end. And they're keeping the rights to Nick Robertson, Emil Andre, and Jacob Quillen. And we now get, by the way, actually, I'll ask you this. Are we now in that annual tradition of wondering, I wonder what sort of contract Nick Robertson's going to get, or will this be the year they trade him? It feels like we've been doing the same storyline for a decade.
6: You know, it really does. And Robertson feels that probably more than anybody. And we know there's been requests in the past for him to, you know, for the Leafs to find him a new home. And he wants to play. Like, he wants to be, you know, an impact guy. And if he can't, you know, do that, then, you know, he would want to move on, I would think. But obviously, he's a valuable asset for the Leafs in one way or another, whether that's trade, whether that's, you know, keeping him as a forward option. It really just depends also on what else Chayka decides to do here. Who else is he targeting? I think that Robertson's future is very contingent upon, you know, some of the other moves that are still to come. And that's not necessarily a good or a bad thing at this stage. But if there's an opportunity here for Robertson, I think that's what he would like. But if it's a situation where other players are going to be coming in, he's pushed down into a fourth line role, he's just, you're not going to get what Nick Robertson does best if you don't put him in the right role. And that's the thing. So there's really not a lot of point to keep continuing to keep him, because you know what he does well. And if he's not going to be in a position to create offense, he's not going to thrive, because his defensive game is not his strong suit. So it will obviously be on Chayka and Jim Heller to figure out, you know, what his future really can look like here. But I think this is just sort of a holding pattern for him until the Leafs have a better idea of who else they might be targeting in the next few days or even weeks.
4: The other thing of interest is they have more money to spend in terms of free agency. They've got a massive, massive amount of money, but it's not exactly they're going to a restaurant with a lot of high-end items. And I wonder, what do the Maple Leafs do? Just because you got all that money doesn't mean you have to spend all that money.
6: Well, this is the thing, though. They have a lot of money, but a lot of other teams have a lot of money, too. And that's where things, I think, are shifting, because obviously the salary cap going up and teams being able to shed some contracts to get to this point. Like, this was, you know, I think a year on the horizon that a lot of teams saw coming and they were preparing for. And so, yeah, you don't have to spend all the money. You don't have to spend it right now. But there's also contracts for, you know, to think about for the future. And, you know, which guys are you going to want to re-sign? Who do you kind of have to squirrel away some cash for? And again, it's, what are your needs? What do you see as the flaws right now in this offense? And if you can't find players in a pretty weak free agent class at this point, thanks to, you know, a lot of these sign-in trades and just even with Tuck in the mix before, it wasn't even like it was a really strong forward class as it was. But I don't know, unless you can get a Victor Arvidsson, maybe that's you know, a Victor Arvidsson type. If you're the Leafs, you don't really have that mix of some skill and some physicality. You probably use like a little more of that, but I think you've got to work the phones, and you do have money to spend. You could take on, you know, certain players in a trade that maybe you couldn't in the past, but a trade requires giving something up too. So the Leafs have to kind of break down their assets and figure out who's worth keeping, who's worth sending away. And it comes down again to what they see their needs as being. And yeah, I think, you know, I named the Leafs as a winner so far in, you know, post-draft. Because I think they have done some really good things, but offensively, there's still obviously some areas that they need to address.
5: As a franchise this offseason, it kind of feels like the Leafs have a new lease on life. And I guess a lot of that coincides with them winning the lottery. But it also coincides with the appointment of John Chyka. What about Chyka's short tenure so far has surprised you the most?
6: Well, I think, and this is just purely my read of the situation, is that he was told to come in and, you know, pretty much have free rein to fix this team. Do what you've got to do. You're going to have the support. You're going to have the resources. You're going to have whatever you need. And when you look around the league, GMs don't have much runway. Coaches don't have much runway. So there's really not a lot of point in being conservative at this stage, because if it doesn't work, what he's doing, well, it's going to be the next guy's problem to figure it out. So you may as well just be aggressive, make changes, not necessarily change for change's sake, but, you know, there's arguments to be made that other members of management obviously were not coinciding with the vision that the owners and that other executive group has or where this team would be. And maybe it was being too conservative. Maybe it was, you know, only going after the sure things. And Chyka has shown that it doesn't have to be a sure thing. Darren Radish is not a sure thing. He's had one really good breakout year, and you're betting that he's got 5 to 7 more of those based on the contract that you gave him. It's not a sure thing, but if it doesn't work out, it's not on Chyka to fix it. It'll be the next guy who comes in is going to have to do something about that contract. So I just think that Chyka has made some, in theory, some good moves. And it comes from just being told that we want to be aggressive. We want to fix it. And if you have a plan to do that, he obviously sold them on something. And he's carrying out that vision. And he's got the support of the organization to do it. But it's like everyone around the league seems to be experiencing, it's not a long runway if things that he's doing don't work out.
4: You mentioned aggressive. Well, Vegas was certainly aggressive trading Dorfeev to the New York Rangers, their leading scorer the last couple of years. It seems to me if any team is going to be involved in a trade or do something big, it's probably going to be the Vegas Golden Knights.
6: You can bet on it, Matthew Kaz. I would absolutely. It was low hanging fruit. No, absolutely. That move reeked of, we are putting on our wizarding caps and we are going to be pulling off some sort of move that no one at this point could probably predict, because it's going to be that insane or ridiculous or over the top, because that's Vegas. That's what they do. They swing for the fences, and you've got to admire them, the way that they've found a way to get these transactions done. So what that's going to be, I would not even venture to guess, because it's probably a million miles from what they have on their agenda. But yes, I think that Vegas, the fact that they made that move, I mean, kudos to New York. I really think that if they can maximize his talents the way that Vegas did, that's a really good piece for you. That's going to make up for some of the loss of Artemi Panarin, the eventual loss of Vincent Trocheck. I think a strong decision by New York to get him into the mix. But what are the Golden Knights going to do? I don't know. If we're talking on July 1, or July 2, whenever we next connect, I have a feeling we'll be saying, wow. Can't believe that, you know, even though we saw it coming, we didn't see it coming from Vegas.
5: on the show every Monday, we usually do a segment called Monday Mood Meter, where I
4: give Matt's Monday Mood Meter. Don't take that away from me.
5: Well, on this Monday, it's not Matt's Monday Mood Meter. It's Kristen's Monday Mood Meter, where I usually give Maddie a character, an athlete in sports, and he tells me how he thinks they're feeling. Kristen, if you're Connor Bedard on this Monday, how do you think he's feeling?
6: Oh, my gosh. If I was Connor Bedard, I would just be feeling, like, deflated. And I think that it's just, what is Chicago doing?
5: Yeah.
6: What is their grand plan here? They have a tremendous talent in their midst, and it does not feel like they feel any degree of urgency to do anything with his best years, because they're not trending towards that. They're not making decisions that are reflective of positive forward momentum. And as a player, you at least would like to see that. Like, you look at Macklin Celebrini, for example, in San Jose. I mean, yeah, they haven't made playoffs, but look at everything that they did last year. They were really close. Look at everything that Mike Greer has done so far this offseason. Like, they are putting the pieces in place to really give this kid a chance to shine. And Connor Bedard is on the opposite end of that spectrum, looking around being like, what is happening? And deflated would just be my feeling, because you think you're going to a storied franchise, you're going to a team that is going to rebuild properly, and they're going to build this team around me, and that's not happening. So if I'm Bedard, I'm feeling it right now. I'm wondering, like, what is going to be my future here? And is that even something that he still is looking forward to? So deflated. I'm deflated Connor Bedard right now.
4: He needs to do is do the reverse Kachuk and say, get me out of here. I don't want to play for a Canadian market. Kristen, always appreciate reader work at ESPN.com. You got a couple more days and free agency frenzy, then some of the aftershocks, and then hopefully a vacation for you.
6: Well, thank you, Maddie. It's a long road, but it's always a fun time of year when we get to speculate and talk out of our
4: Yes.
6: butts, as people like to remind us.
4: That's right. That's what we do. Listen, no. Don't take that away. That's our job. We're radio gas bags. You're a reporter that needs facts and sources and double checking. So you're not in our category.
6: Hey, you know what? I'd be lucky to be.
4: Always a pleasure. Thanks so much.
6: Thanks.
4: That is Kristen Sheldon from ESPN. We don't want to be her. That's more work on her end.
5: No.
4: That is a lot more work. Coming up on the other side of the show, we recklessly speculate what Kawhi Leonard would look like as a Toronto Raptor. Next.
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7: Still have emergency crews on the northbound 400 at Finch. The right lane is blocked. Eastbound 401, heavy sections right across the city. Looks like troubles in the express right at the 404. Stopped vehicle in the right lane. Westbound 401 into Milton. Heavy delays through Highway 25. Had a crash cleanup in the left lane. 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
25: Everybody get your roll on. I know shorty and she doesn't want to.
4: So in 2022, Bradley Beal signs a 5-year, $251 million Supermax deal with Washington. Bradley Beal has now said no to his $5.6 million player option with the Los Angeles Clippers, which makes him very free for any team to sign him. Life moves pretty fast. This is Gameplay. I'm Matthew Kaz. Co-hosting with me today is Owen Hall. We are brought to you by FanDuel. Also, the Golden State Warriors title odds have dropped from 80 to 1 to 45 to 1 after rumors of them forming a Big Four with LeBron, Steph, AD, and Draymond Green. And Big Four stands for, what time do we want to have dinner tonight? I don't know, maybe around 4. I would love to see those guys all together.
5: Yeah, I mean, if you're betting on the unction, the Golden State Warriors, to win a title this season, that's just charity money to FanDuel.
4: Yeah. Oh, yeah.
5: I mean.
4: Yeah, that really is. Listen, I was going to wear my Funkle shirt, my fun uncle shirt, in honor of those four working together. And you were saying, like, the odds of Kawhi Leonard ending up a Toronto Raptor on betting markets like FanDuel is, like, minus 500 or something?
5: Yeah, it kind of feels inevitable at this point, because when we were doing the show on Friday, it was nothing more than a rumor. It felt like leverage. That's what I said on the show. I said I thought it'd be more likely he'd sign a veteran minimum with one of the other California teams rather than go back to Toronto. But it feels like there are real strings attached with the city of Toronto. He had an event where he opened up a gym here. when he was playing here this season. He went to, I think, a CBL game. I think it was Scarborough. So there's clearly still some sort of connection with the city and the franchise. Maybe he liked how he was cared for in terms of Alex McKechnie and the organization, the way that they managed him. But what I will say, the Raptors had a much better team in 2018, 2019 than they did now.
4: Correct.
5: Now, without Kawhi Leonard, can you still make the playoffs? Let's say he plays, I don't know, 40, 50 games. Does that team still make the playoffs in a first-round home playoff series? I'm not sure. But if Kawhi Leonard's anything, he's playoff-proven.
4: Yeah, exactly. And yes, it's a good point. People often just forget about how good the Raptors were, the team that Kawhi went to. You know, Fred VanVleet coming off the bench, Norm Powell, Serge Ibaka, Marc Gasol, OG Anunoby before appendicitis. Like that, Kyle Lowry was an all-star level player. There was a ton of talent. You're coming into a new situation. The interesting thing is, if, and I think also one of the reasons why Kawhi would sign a long-term deal here, there's less baggage. Like, I know some people were upset, but Kawhi was honest. He got traded here. And he said, I'm only going to be here for a year. I want to go back to California because that's where my family is. And he was a professional. And he did the job. And he delivered a title. In L.A., there's baggage of now aspiration. What was going on there? All the picks, all that you had to do, sacrifice to bring in Paul George. And it never worked out. They never got to the second round. And with the Spurs, you know, there's still some baggage maybe about whatever his relationship was with Popovich and the organization. Like, this is a pretty low-maintenance city for him to come to.
5: For sure. And this whole rumor kind of follows the Bobby Marks formula of trying to buy low on players that have availability issues. We saw the Raptors were in for Anthony Davis. He still might get traded, as we talked about before. The Raptors were in for LaMelo Ball. They were in for Dame Lillard when he was coming off of an injury. The Raptors are used to this, right? Like, this fits the overall formula that they've been trying to form with this team. But again, 35 years old. Like, when we're talking about a long-term contract, are we talking 2 years? I hope we are.
4: Yeah. This 2 years with a player option, or a team option for the third year. All right. iHeart Live is getting you up close and personal with Shinedown's Brent Smith and Zach Myers. July 6th at the Horseshoe Tavern in Toronto. That is a good place to go watch live music. Now, here is your chance to win a pair of tickets to this exclusive performance, and there's a Q&A. All you got to do, text 105050 with your name and the correct answer to this trivia question. What is the name of Shinedown's first studio album? We'll give you a hint. It was released back in 2003 when Owen was like two. The first person with the correct answer will win a pair of tickets to see Shinedown at Horseshoe Tavern on July 6th. And you can stream Shinedown's new album, 8, available now wherever you get your music. 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Shinedown's first studio album, what was its name? And again, hint, it was released in 2003. We got to take a break. Sound of the day coming up next.
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1: Still have emergency crews on the northbound 400 at Finch. The right lane is blocked. Eastbound 401, heavy sections right across the city. Looks like troubles in the express right at the 404. Stopped vehicle in the right lane. Westbound 401 into Milton. Heavy delays through Highway 25. Had a crash cleanup in the left lane. 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
36: You broke his thumbs. 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
4: Welcome back, everyone. This is Gameplay. I'm Matthew Cause. Co-hosting with me, that's Owen Hall. I shall remind everyone, after we are done, it is Overdrive, Keegan Matheson at 4:40. That should be a fun conversation with the Blue Jays. Hey, Keegan, tell us all that is good with the team. Ah, they've lost six in a row. Dwayne DeRosario just after 5 o'clock. Obviously, look at an exciting game. Brazil coming back to beat Japan 2-1. Should also remind everyone that we've been brought to you by FanDuel. Play your game. Get your winnings fast when you download the FanDuel Sportsbook app today. Before we get to Sound of the Day, tonight on the station, it is the Netherlands and Morocco. If you are a fan of Canadian men's soccer, what are you hoping for happens tonight beyond a really long game that drains the players and they're still feeling it in Houston on Saturday at 1 p.m.?
5: I got to take my bias out of this.
4: Yep.
5: I am Dutch. I'm a Netherlands fan.
4: Uh-huh.
5: Netherlands are the higher-ranked team.
4: Yeah.
5: For sure. So maybe you want the Morocco matchup.
4: Mm-hmm.
5: But there's a really important point in all of this that's maybe not logical towards Canada winning around a 16 game. Netherlands would be the tougher matchup. And throughout this tournament, Canada has done some historic things, right? First World Cup win, first win at home, first knockout stage win. But even going back before Jesse Marsh's tenure, Canada hasn't had that signature giant killing win. They had a great Copa America run. The best team they beat was Venezuela. They lost to Argentina, lost to Uruguay in penalties. Obviously didn't win a game in 2022. They've had some great wins in qualification, some really historic wins over U.S. and Mexico as well. But they haven't had that giant killing statement win yet. And if the Netherlands wins tonight, I think the Netherlands gives you that. Morocco gives you that as well, for sure. Both very, very historic football playing countries, but if you're looking for that real giant killing win,
4: right?
5: I think that's the Netherlands.
4: Well, if Netherlands win, we'll have an interesting conversation tomorrow on show about divided sort of enthusiasm. We'll just leave it at that. Time now for Sound of the Day.
6: Sound of the Day. Sound of the Day. Here comes the sound of the day.
4: And I want to apologize to Owen for the sound that we're about to play. Because this sound,
5: don't do that.
4: This sound must be, feel horrible to him, like sunshine on a vampire or a holy water shower. Because here's Canada's team with Canada's manager. Here's Jesse Marsh afterwards in the huddle. Canada has won 1-0, and he's calling these guys properly, calling them heroes. A great moment yesterday. Now, in 4 years, if Canada qualifies for the World Cup, and let's say in 4 years, the progression is going up. Let's say in 4 years, the conversation is Canada should be able to get to the quarterfinals. If we are at that place with the men's soccer program, we will look back at moments like this as part of the building block.
5: Oh, for sure. No doubt. But I think if you're a member of the Canadian men's national team playing at this World Cup, you want to be more than a Vince Carter at the dunk contest. You want to be more than a moment of time. You want to be more than an inspiration. You want to be a winner.
4: Mm-hmm.
5: Like, I think those guys are hungrier than a win at the round of 32. And they'll probably be at a better point in 4 years' time. But they have a massive opportunity in front of them, like the biggest that you could see in decades. And they obviously want to take advantage.
4: And that'll be Saturday, our coverage at 12 o'clock. And the game starts at 1 p.m. Again tonight, it is the Netherlands and Morocco. But before that, it is Overdrive, which is coming up next. That's Owen Hall. I'm Matthew Cause. You have been listening to Gameplay right here on TSN 1050.
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1: Looks like emergency crews are dealing with a problem on the East 401 collectors at Keele. Looks like a stalled vehicle in the right lane. And then eastbound 401 Express at Yonge Street, a crash in the left lane. In the express right at the 404, another broken down vehicle blocks the right lane. Delays heading into Milton on the West 401 at Highway 25. The left lane is blocked with a collision. Northbound on the 400 at Finch, also troubles in the right lane. 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From the News Talk 1010 Traffic Center, I'm Jennifer Young.
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0: 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Brian Hazio, Doug, Jeff O'Neill, Jamie Noodles McLennan.
1: What's going on today?
0: What's going on?
2: How are my two fellow puppeteers doing?
0: Very well. You see that little video? That was a great video online.
3: Awesome.
2: The video of the puppets, I don't know why at 50 years old I found that somewhat entertaining, but it was just so on point. Like, the wording was perfect. It was quite the scene.
0: Yeah, it was great. We got to get the shout out because I don't have it in front of me.
1: Okay,
0: Someone sent us a video. If you're wondering what we're referencing, you can find it on Twitter. Maybe we can rip it off, post it on Instagram, of us talking about guys who sweat. The whole thing was a gong show.
2: Yeah. It's amazing of all the videos or clips, they picked the puppets talking about headstands and shower after sweating on the golf course.
0: Exactly. Exactly.
1: Yeah.
0: As it should.
1: Yeah, it's a good chat, and we had some fun with it. Like, to me, I think
0: there
1: that's the... Look at that. Why am I wearing... I guess,
2: look at this. Listen to these. Listen to these guys.
4: Like, I have uncles who should send khaki pants to Paris and say, move the Mona
3: or
4: Lisa.
3: To hell. Or to hell.
4: Or to hell. One way.
0: Yeah, and it went on and on and on. And the puppets are great. And Noodles, yeah, you got the shades on. You got a kind of Dracula shirt going on there.
1: That particular video, I must have been wearing my glasses.
0: Absolutely.
1: Because it is kind of spot on. And, it, you know, people, as we get older, people are always like, you Muppets. Like, I feel like a Muppet anyways, an old man Muppet. Well, there it is, the puppets. I thought it was great. Very well done.
0: So we'll give an appropriate shout-out later on that. But I had the same reaction that you guys had on that. And, you know, this is the week for it. Like, if you're sweating, if you have sweat issues, if you come from a family line like I do, this is panic-inducing because it is absurdly hot in Toronto.
2: Dude, I told you, man. Do people wonder why? It's like, why do you want to play golf at the crack of dawn? I had an 8:30 tee time on Saturday. By the ninth hole, you are melted. I don't know how people do it. Like, it was so hot. Just if you're sitting in the cart or walking or whatever, waiting for the other guys to hit, it's gross
0: meltdown.
2: Out there. I'm meltdown.
1: Honest to God, 3 minutes to air, I was just on Amazon and I bought myself a 2026 upgraded foldable neck fan. Ultimate cooling. You see the it's like a neck. Well, I'm going to Europe. It's going to be 35
0: it's crazy
1: degrees.
0: Hot over there. They don't have AC. They don't believe
1: right.
0: in AC.
1: So this
2: but
1: is
2: dude,
1: an
2: you
1: air
2: think
1: conditioner.
2: About your kids. Like, you have a teenage daughter. If you're walking
0: mortified.
2: Around with a neck fan,
0: a
2: my
0: neck
2: daughters would
1: I bought four of them for the kids and for Steph and me. I'm telling you, we can have neck fans, matching neck fans.
0: I like
2: if
0: it.
2: I bought those for my kids, they would magically not make the trip somehow.
1: You know what happens is, you know what it is, guys, though? You start, like, it ended up in my Instagram

0: hot out. That's
1: it's
0: why.
1: Incredibly hot, and I keep thinking it's amazing. There's so much going on today. Like it is. I'm going to run down the list because I was talking about it this morning. There they are. Okay, that's reasonable.
2: That's not bad.
1: That's actually not too bad. And everything I keep coming back to, and what I find people are asking me is, hey, when is Portugal in town? When is Croatia in town? Like that game's on Thursday night down at Toronto Stadium. Kickoff at 7. It's still going to be like 40 degrees for that game. And they're playing. And the hydration breaks are going to be obviously well received. But Ronaldo's going to be here. Modric will be here. One of them is likely to play their last international game for their respective country. And it's kind of wild. Brazil just survived, right? We got Germany playing. We've got a massive match tonight, the Netherlands and Morocco, to find out who Canada's going to play on Saturday.
0: We're burying the lead.
1: Yes.
0: It's Canada,
1: history.
0: Man. Like,
1: history.
0: Holy smokes. It's awesome.
1: Listen, the game, it was not a great game.
0: Like
1: obviously, it doesn't matter. You get into an elimination game, who cares?
0: When?
1: I thought Canada was better. They had way more opportunities, way more shots on net. And Stefan Eustáquio, in the end, in the 90th plus minute, just makes history. And they keep setting new bars for themselves, right? Like over the last 6 to 8 years, qualifying for the World Cup in Qatar, scoring in Qatar. And now this time, you know, not only do they score, they're picking up points, and then they get a win, and now they're into the round of 16. And you know, they were heavy favorites. Not heavy, but they were favored to win that match, and I thought they were better than South Africa. It's going to get increasingly more difficult come Saturday.
0: Right.
1: But now it kind of flips because now they're the underdogs. You know, they were not the underdogs in this match. They were not against Bosnia. They were not against Qatar. I think they expected that they could get this far in the tournament, depending on how everything kind of played out.
0: Yeah.
1: Now it's go time. Right? Like now you've done what you probably in the back of your mind, if you're Jesse Marsh, thought was possible. Now can you blow that wide open and really establish memories here? Can you find a way to beat the Netherlands on Saturday if that's who you play? You do that, then you're launching into a different category than I think anyone thought possible.
2: Massive goal for the country, though. I think that, you know, you heard the coach, Jesse March, talking to the team, saying you're all Canadian heroes now. Well, that's a big moment. There would have been a lot of kids watching that saying, I want to play soccer now. And they went out and grabbed a soccer ball or whatever. It's just, it's a big moment for Canada. But I think in years past, like, there's a Swedish legend, Ibrahimovic, who's doing television work. I don't know for what American network he's doing it for. But he's like a soccer god. And I think in years past, he wouldn't even know that Canada was involved in the tournament. He would never have commented, but he had some unbelievable comments about it. And when you're getting attention like that, it's just great for everybody involved. But before the game, 2 days up leading to the game, Christian Jack was talking to James Duthie, and he said, this is a gift, this matchup for Canada, playing South Africa. And you wonder if the next opponent, they're saying that, if their version of JJD and Christian Jack is saying, this is a gift now, you guys playing Canada, so they can stuff it to some people, because they probably are going to be saying that.
1: Don't you think
2: their next opponent, because the coach even said it, we're going to be taking on a giant now, and the giant's probably saying, you've got a gift now with Canada right now, so what are these guys going to do with it?
1: I think the reality is the Netherlands and Morocco got a tough draw this match because they're both really good. And the payoff from their standpoint will be, well, Canada's waiting for you next. And listen, Canada has done a lot to grow the program. Like, it is remarkable. You know, I look back on my life as a sports fan and in a Torontonian slash Canadian. The fact that they're in the position they're in right now, the men's side, never in my wildest dreams did I see that happening. Between that and the Raptors winning in 2019, like, those two things happening, I just never... Like, I always kind of, as a kid, even thought, well, the Leafs will win the Cup someday. Like, obviously that hasn't happened.
2: Yeah. These but other things were never impossible. Even on your radar.
1: The others were legitimately not on the radar based on their histories, based on, you know, the reputation. You know, and I think that's what you're still knocking through, and that's the reality. Let's say the Netherlands wins tonight. That's a European powerhouse. You know, that's a powerhouse. They will be licking their chops. And I think Jesse Marsh, you know, he said after the game, hey, it's a free hit that we're into the next round. I think he's playing mind games there with his own team, with the other team,

0: because he realizes he can finally flip the switch and actually play the underdog role, right? Yeah. Because he couldn't do it against South Africa. They were not underdogs. They were favored. They were supposed to win that match. Now you can. So I didn't take offense to him calling it a free hit or, hey, we're free rolling now. I think that's psychological. If I know him well enough, I think that's the game he's trying to play.
1: But you can go in and you say, like, this is bulletin board material in a positive way. Guys, we're not expected to win. Relax and go play, and let's shock the world. Let's show everybody. He might even pull some clips from, you know, pundits around the world going, Canada has no chance, all of that type of stuff. That's what you use for motivation. They can do that. And it'll be exciting because, as you know, in a one-game take-all situation, doesn't matter what sport. You can get a hot player. You can get a bad call with the ref. You name it. All sorts of things. An injury to a top player on the other team. All that stuff can factor in. That's why you play the games. I think Canada's sitting pretty. Yeah, does it, you know, does it mean that they can win? No, but at the end of the day, they still give themselves a great chance, and I'm excited about it.
2: I've never liked the whole idea, like if you're going coach from top players all top to bottom, I've never liked the idea as like a full unit going into it saying we're underdogs, because it just seems like the psychology of it, it just seems like you're putting your opponent on a pedestal, and mentally you're like, you don't think you're going to win. I just hate that approach. And I know there's mind games, and, you know, we've seen it with hockey with our buddy, the coach at the World Juniors. Like, I don't know really what he was. I just don't like it. I like the idea of saying, you know, people can say what they want, but we think we have as good a chance as anybody to win here.
0: Yeah.
2: I just hate the praising of the opposition and saying we're just happy to be here and, you know, it's all bonus time now. It's just that's the wrong attitude if you're going to be serious.
0: I'm curious if that continues, if it was a one-off after the game, if he resets, you know, depending on who they play. If it's Morocco, does he have a different opinion? You know, I'm curious to see how Marsh, because Marsh is a showman. Right, like he likes being in the spotlight. Jesse Marsh likes people watching him and listening to him, and he's got a spotlight now. He's into the round of 16, right, in his home country where the Americans are not the biggest fan of his right now. So I think he's going to take full advantage, and I am curious to see how he uses the headlines. Here's what I would say about that. Oh, I'm okay with this to an extent on a one-off. You can't play it more than once, though. So if you beat the Netherlands, what, are you going to go back to the well?
2: That's,
0: you know,
2: exactly
0: even
2: right.
0: More? You know, like if you get the win, at what point do you start looking at your team and saying, hey, we deserve to be here. We're good enough. Injuries are going to play a role. When Davies went on, the whole game changed. Like he immediately changed the whole calibration of that game. And I'm curious if he has more minutes in him on Saturday. You'd like to believe that'll be the case. But we'll find out. We'll find out who they play tonight. And I found it interesting, Marsh. He was in a suit the whole group stage.
2: And then he went to the jeans and the Nike Air Force Ones.
1: Yeah.
0: What was that all about?
2: I don't know. I thought we were going to maybe talk to him today. That was going to be my first question. You went from the $5,000 suit to a sweat top and blue jeans and Air Force Ones.
0: Yeah,
2: well, that is a dramatic change.
0: Huge.
1: Weather? Would weather factor into, though?
2: Wasn't a drop of rain.
0: But also, no, it's not. You're not, like, cooler in jeans than a suit. Jeans are heavy, man. Like,
1: they are heavy.
0: Those can cause problems.
1: I'm talking going down to L.A. compared to Vancouver. That's what I'm saying.
0: Oh, I see. Sending a vibe out? Is that going Hollywood on us?
1: Maybe. I noticed it, too, but I was like, okay, maybe it's just a luck thing or whatever. But coming back to what you said, Hayes, play the underdog card. And if you win, you go, we belong here. This is that you go at it with a different motivation going, we believe. Like that's the thing I would say. I think there's different tactics coaches can take, not just the superstition stuff with jeans as opposed to a suit, but I think you can play the underdog card this time because it's legitimately true. But if they win, there's a reason why they won. It wouldn't be luck. It would be like, hey, we won and we belong here. So that's the catchphrase, the next one. We belong here.
0: Maybe he resets if they get through the next round.
1: Yeah.
0: Well, we'll find out. That match tonight at 9 p.m., Netherlands and Morocco, to see who Canada's going to play on Saturday. So we got a lot going on. Like I said, you got Canada through to the round of 16. We got Bo Bichette back in town. Keegan will join us from the Dome. coming up. The Jays have lost six in a row. Oh, Vladdy's a disaster.
1: It's ugly.
0: They can't pitch. Like, everything's a mess. Yeah. The only team worse is the Mets. So we'll get to that later on. Keegan's coming up in about 25 minutes. We'll give him the floor, and we'll get into a number of things with Keegan. We have Dwayne DiRosario on today. Dwayne was obviously in L.A. He's going to be in Houston. He's tracking the team. He's with the team. So Dwayne's coming up just after 5 to look back on what happened yesterday and to start, you know, looking ahead to the round of 16. We got Kawhi news, which we will get into, because that just is not going to quiet down.
1: He's right? Coming, man. He's coming.
0: Are you a believer that Kawhi Leonard's going to be a Raptor again?
2: No, I still don't. I still think this is people working behind the scenes that are like, take this to the next level. And Baumler is just stewing in his basement. And then at the last second, he's going to say, screw it, we want to resign. Because if the last wording of all of these tweets and all of this information is, Kawhi's preference is to stay with the Clippers.
1: Yeah.
2: So that always gets my attention, that Kawhi's preference, he's going to find some way. I don't know, maybe they do pull the trigger on it. It seems like it's gone more than like posturing and trying to use leverage, but I still think that's ultimately what it becomes at the final second.
3: Pretty damn cool.
1: Put it this way: he's letting Baumler know he's talking to his ex. They're talking again. Like that's the way I feel like it. You know,
2: I know, and it just what? Yeah. I don't even know why, but it's like Baumler's going to just do what he's got to do to keep the guy. He's done it with everything else. Why would he stop now? He has gone so all in on this guy and given this guy. He got people to make up a fake tree company to give this guy cash on the side, and then he's going to bow out now. Unless he's just completely sick of his antics and the not winning and the not doing what they were supposed to do, where he says, I'm pulling the pin on this guy.
0: I think that is possible, that someone's gotten to the owner of the Clippers and said, hey, we haven't done anything in seven years.
2: Yeah.
0: And we need to reset. And by like, according to reports of heavyweight insiders in the NBA, they are looking for youth in return, right? They're looking for young players to go back the other way. What I want to see happen here, because I have sold myself now on just bring Kawhi back. Like, just get him back. And I wasn't bitter when he left, but it was confusing when he left. Like, I shouldn't have been confused. He said basically the whole time, I'm coming up for a year, and then I'm out of here. And he did that, and he went back to L.A. But when they won the championship, I thought to myself, how do you possibly leave now? Like, who leaves after you win a championship? But the idea of bringing him back, you know, if you're going to keep Scotty, you know, and you're going to keep, you know, other core pieces, depending on what those look like.
2: Well, now some of the rumblings are Ingram would be the guy going
0: out. Well, that's
2: out.
0: Who the Raptors would want to flip. And obviously, I would flip him in a heartbeat. I would personally drive him to Pearson. I'd drive him to L.A. You know, like, if that's the centerpiece, of course you move off Ingram. We just saw what he did in the playoffs. And he's a good player. He had a good season. But Kawhi's Kawhi. I mean, Kawhi, I don't think the Clippers, I'm not convinced they have interest in him. They're looking for Murray Boyles, you know, Jacoby Walter. They want some of their younger pieces. But this is where I want Bobby Webster to step up and let Kawhi know. Because the belief is Kawhi is kind of involved in all of this, trying to help the Clippers out to get more for his return. That was reported on today. I think Windhorst reported that. Like, hey, I'm out of here. I want to go, let's say, Toronto, but I don't want to leave you hanging here. I hope you can get as much as you possibly can for me.
2: Who does that?
0: No chance.
2: Player.
0: Exactly. That's what I'm getting to. If you're Bobby Webster, you find a way to get Kawhi on the line. Or you find a way to get access to him. I don't know if the Clippers would allow that or not. And you tell him, we're in, and we're going to make a reasonable trade that we think is reasonable. We're not going to be taken advantage of, and we're certainly not going to overpay for you. We got a contract for you. You come up and play and be fully invested. But we're not going to get stupid here. Like, no chance. Like, no chance are we overpaying because you're not 29 anymore.
2: And we also don't want it to be stupid. We have a young budding superstar in Scotty Barnes. And if you want to come up here and do your routine of, I warm up in a different area. You've heard all the reports on this guy's personal routine that has been driving people nuts out there with the Clippers. It's insane.
0: Wow. Yep.
2: The demands, the whatever. It's crazy stuff.
1: Do you
2: want Scotty Barnes to put eyes on that? I've always said that. You let a young guy get an appetite for that stuff. It's crazy.
1: You might have to put some cameras at Christy Pitts as well to see if there's any tree planting companies or Uncle Dennis driving. Is it Uncle Dennis?
0: Uncle Dennis.
1: Uncle Dennis driving through. Like Steve Ballmer, if he just wants to snap his fingers, he's like, I'm making this happen.
0: Yes.
1: But you're right. Maybe
0: but that
1: would
0: have happened by now, though. Now, again, he's got a year left on his deal. They'd have to work out the negotiation. But I would think if the Clippers, like, were going to continue to be in the business of Kawhi Leonard, I don't know if it goes as far, you know, because I think Kawhi would want to stay with L.A., but it would appear to me as if, you know, the Clippers would have rectified this. So let's not get it crazy. Let's figure this out. You know, the money's crazy regardless. Yeah. And sure, you're trying to win a dollar or two here or there for the cap. But for the most part, Kawhi's going to get paid. But, you know, the idea of him coming up here and possibly suggest, you know, reportedly only willing to extend with the Raptors if he were to be traded here. Now you're pushing buttons because if this falls through again, you know, eerily, not the exact same as 19, but it's almost like, can you just let it go? You know, like either stay with the Clippers, come up here. I don't know if I could stomach the man. It's right there. You know, a report's going to come down. Like it's going to happen. Kawhi's going to be a Raptor because we were getting those 7 years ago. Yeah. I think it was Jalen Rose went on ESPN. He said Raptors. I'm hearing it. Raptors. He's going to the Raptors. Middle of the night, 2 a.m. Hey, just signed with the Clippers. So we'll see.
2: I think it's a red flag when a guy is involved in trying to make the package better for the team he's leaving. There's something about that I find to be insane. I can't even believe you just mentioned that.
0: Well, that was the insinuation. I believe Windhorst again. You know Windhorst. Like he may be doing one of the what's going on here, what's not going on here. But, you know, if he wants to be in Toronto, well, he wants to be in LA, but beyond that, if he wants to be in Toronto and he'll lock in long term, Raptors were a playoff team. Raptors are a pretty good team. You add Kawhi, if he can give you 60 games a year and be healthy in the playoffs, that is a game changer for them in the East. And, you know, it would be quite the spark to the marketplace. Something to chew on brought to you by Boston Pizza, Canada's favorite sports bar. 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Asking the question, does Kawhi Leonard returning to the Raptors make up for him leaving in 2019? If he were to return, come back and sign a 3-year
2: absolutely extension? Absolutely not. Does it make up for leaving in 19?
1: When your worst, core was like
2: the
1: you
2: worst
1: have
2: one
1: gone,
2: we've ever done.
1: You could have doubled down the next year. Like if you had the same team, you could have actually
0: also
1: doubled
0: could
1: dip.
0: Have just never come back. Right. Also, could have just said, "I'm never going back north of the border ever."
2: Oh, really? So he's coming back at 34. How good do you think this guy is?
0: He was top 10 player in the league last year when he was healthy. He's still a legit player. He's just, you know, he's older. He's not going to be healthy all the time. It's the Kawhi show. You know what it's going to be like? Bad toe, not playing for 2 weeks.
1: Keep in mind, though. I guess you have to, as a manager, get ahead of when is Father Time just going to snap his fingers and say, this guy has zero legs anymore? That's the what you worry
0: LeBron's
1: about.
0: LeBron's 40, too. Still playing.
1: I understand
0: he's
1: that,
0: a different beast.
1: But I get it.
0: I hear you. I would vote no on this as well, but it would it's better than nothing, put it that way. You know,
2: I saw some
0: nothing.
2: Outrageous, you just mentioned LeBron, the tweets that are out there saying, who's stopping this for? With Draymond, Steph, LeBron, and guess who the last one is? AD.
0: Street clothes.
2: They're like, this is the new core four or whatever, top four.
0: The oldest core four of all time.
2: I wanted to write back, happening. But I don't get involved in NBA tweets. I was like, there's a lot of teams that can beat that. A lot.
0: Yes. I would like the Clippers, the Spurs, two teams in the West immediately would beat that. Okay, Keegan coming up. The draft took place over the weekend. We'll get into that. There's a lot of rumors going on. There's a lot of action already in the NHL, right? And what are the Leafs got planned? Because they're moving off pieces, and there's some reports that they're kicking tires on some possible whales in the NHL. That and more still to come. Overdrive continues. TSN 1050 and on TSN 2.
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5: Trumbles on the eastbound 401 in the Milton area past James Snow Parkway. Looks like a crash. All lanes are now blocked, according to the MTO. Emergency crews are on scene. It's jammed from Highway 25. Looks like the problems on the eastbound 401 right at Yonge Street in the express, still blocking the left lane. Eastbound 401 express lanes at the 404. Another broken down vehicle in the right lane. 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
0: on TSN 1050. A clash of titans as Cristiano Ronaldo's Portugal takes on Luka Modric-led Croatia at Toronto Stadium. 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The FIFA World Cup 2026 lives here. Now, back to Overdrive with Hayes, Noodles, and the O-Dog. Everybody
2: get your... All right, Jays Mets tonight. Keegan coming up from the park later in the hour. The NHL draft came and went, and there was Bieber on Friday night setting a tone with Jerry, which I think that's got the potential for a little buddy cop movie.
3: I shot it out on Twitter. Jerry was doing bro hugs with black Skechers on seamlessly.
2: Yes, he was.
3: I have a ton of respect for his action. He loves the booing. He kept going like this. I loved his act. He stole the show.
2: He did. He was great. Yeah, he was great. And Gavin McKenna goes first overall. I guess we all knew that, right? Like, we all were anticipating that. And, you know, I will say this about the Leafs draft, because beyond McKenna, obviously I don't know a ton about the other players. But what I like about it was that they had 10 picks, and that is mandatory. I remember saying this a couple months ago, Jonas and I getting into it,
4: yeah,
2: and saying whoever the new GM is going to be,
3: yeah,
2: I think they need to add 20 to 30 prospects in the next three drafts. Just pump them into your system. Obviously, they're not all going to hit. But you have McKenna, who has the potential to be, you know, a real star in the league, and then 9 other lottery tickets. And that's what they've got to do. So,
3: but dude, for years, how many times have you, like, we deal with the NHL and they've been a quality team and we haven't really been thinking about it, but a conversation would always come up and you're like, who are their prospects anyway? You know how many years we've been saying that? And I get it. They've moved their first round pick the majority of the years. They moved a lot of second round picks. There hasn't been a lot there, but for years you've been thinking, but it makes you think that other organizations, that good teams that win the cup, the next year they'll have a good player step in and play that was drafted in the third round 2 years ago. And it's like, how is this happening with other teams? It's got to start happening here.
4: Well, you're right. You got to get back to, you know, we always say the cupboards are bare. The Leafs won the Calder Cup, and they have three prospects on that team. One played for the team this year, Easton Cowan. So really, it's Danford and Artie Akhtiamov, the goaltender,
2: yeah,
4: and everybody else. I mean, you know, they, Logan Shaw's 30 plus, you know, Lettieri's 32. Like, they had an older team down there. Like, they were, but at the end of the day, you need to continue to restock the covers. McKenna's going to play next year. You're going to have Cowan. Like, they walked away from Rick Michelli, it sounds like. So,
2: well, yeah, it's an interesting, I mean, Chyka's coming in here and
3: no connection to the past.
2: Absolutely zero connection. Like, they traded Brandon Carlo for 2 third-round picks a year and a half after giving up Fraser Minton and a first round pick.
4: Yeah.
2: So that is Carlo's still an NHL player, good enough player.
4: Slotted properly, he'll be fine. No problem.
2: Fine. But yep. Chyka said, I don't care. I don't care that Minton's in Boston and that's going to haunt people for a long time. I don't care that Boston's got their first-round pick. Carlo doesn't fit with what I'm building. What can I get for him? That's it. Done.
4: Yeah.
2: You know, you'd like to get more than that,
3: yeah,
2: but he said, fine. We like two guys on the board in the third round. We're doing it. Michelli's another guy. They gave up, I think, a third and a fifth or something to get him last year.
3: And it would have been so easy for him to come out with the biggest BS thing that NHL general managers say. And he could have said this. These two guys are NHL players, you know, serviceable NHL players, and they got a track record, and they go on this long list of just nonsense to defend them. He just said, no, I'm not connected to it. I didn't like what I saw, and I'm walking away.
4: But that's, I love that. Because,
3: so do I.
4: Because he's literally just saying, this isn't like, the team I inherited is not the team I chose. So
3: yeah,
4: he's going, I'm reshaping this group. He's still got lots of work to do here. Lots of work. But you can see what he's trying to do.
3: That's it, Jamie.
4: You know, that's fair. Like, I applaud him. You have to, I've said this a million times, you have to remove emotion when you're looking at players. This is a business. And, you know, again, Carlo will be fine. He's an NHL player. He'll go and slot perfectly in St. Louis and you'll be fine. But at the end of the day, he's like, I've got a lot of older, slower players that I got to get away from, and I'm trying to bring in different types of players
2: yep.
4: into my back end. And they need to revamp it still. I'm looking at it. It's Ekman-Larsson, Radish, McCabe, Tanev, Riley, Andre, Stetcher. Still lots of work to be done there.
2: It Definitely.
4: Looks, that's still so, old
2: yes.
4: and slow.
2: And I don't think he's done with moving off players who were
4: right.
2: here last year. Like yeah. I wouldn't yeah. be
3: and don't kid yourself. There would probably be other guys that if they weren't under contract, they would be doing the same thing with them. So there's other guys that are probably lucky that there's term on their deals.
4: But that's why I want to afford John Chayka. Yeah, let's see what this looks like in October. There's lots of work to be done here, but he's got to work. He's gone to work here, and I want to see what the finished product looks like because it sounds like they're kicking tires on some big guys. They've moved
2: well,
4: some money
2: Zach
4: around.
2: Werenski, where do you guys stand on that? That now Columbus is listening and maybe determined.
4: Well,
2: it sucks for Columbus. Like
4: well,
2: 2 years out, and he's like, I'm done. I'm not.
4: Let me
2: I'm
4: ask you this now. Though. I forgot to bring this up last week, and. Do you remember Rick Bonus's comments at the end of the year? That was scathing again.
3: Yeah.
4: Like he said, like we've got a. I can't remember what the. We're, it's all right to lose here. He said
3: Dude,
4: we've got
3: he
4: a
3: said
4: group
3: the
4: that
3: same thing about Columbus, basically that he was referring to the Winnipeg Jets were the, on it, his it, way out of there. He was like, nobody cares enough. It doesn't hurt their feelings enough about losing
4: to win. And yeah, I mean, when he left Winnipeg, he lit it on fire and said, like, we need a culture change. We need an attitude adjustment. In Columbus, at the end of the season, he said it doesn't hurt to lose.
2: So what does that mean, though? Werenski won the Norris. You think he's talking about him?
3: There's no way in hell he could be referring to he's their best player on the ice every night.
4: But I do think he's seeing some stuff in there because Werenski had to come out and defend that and said, you know, we want to win here. We want to do all of that. Like, Bonus doesn't care. He's a great coach, and he's 70 years old. He's like, I see what I see, and I'm going to call you guys out. But at the end of the day, you know, there is something there.
2: I appreciate that, but I'm not taking the word of Rick Bonus over acquiring Zach Werenski.
4: I'm not
2: if he's
4: saying
2: available.
4: This is it's a shot at Zach Werenski. I'm saying something is wrong
2: sure.
4: there. So it may lead to players going out.
2: Unfortunately, it's annual. It's just a perpetual issue in Columbus.
4: Sure.
2: You know, they never keep guys. They never win. It just doesn't.
3: It's all a vicious cycle, Brian. They get good players, and then the good players want out. And you in the league, like, it's so difficult to play catch up where you get like a quarter of your roster together and you get some good prospects that come up, they become stars, and then they want out. It's a vicious cycle. And I don't know. It's so disappointing for the fan base where it's like, oh, we get Werenski. We drafted him, developed him. He's a star. He's gone. We trade for Panera, and he comes here, and then he just wants out. It goes on and on.
4: For
3: Seth
4: Brodsky,
3: Jones.
4: You name it. You're well, right down the line.
3: Johansson.
2: Like Marchenko, who's an RFA. You know, he's barely been there. He's been in the league for a few years. Really good player. He's not going to stick around. And it sucks. And it's on Don Waddell and, you know, the staff in Columbus to figure it out. But Werenski is a top five defenseman in the league. The reigning Norris Trophy winner, that guy, it's not far off the Quinn Hughes pursuit. Like Hughes,
4: yeah.
2: You know, I probably like Hughes a little bit more, but Quinn just got traded. And Minnesota obviously is not, you know, they're not unhappy with that. So if he's available, it's going to cost a King's ransom.
3: They don't have the package to offer to get him here.
2: You don't think the Leafs have it?
3: What is their package going to be to get with Zach Werenski?
2: Well, here's what I was thinking over the weekend, which I'm reluctant to even
3: Joe
2: go
3: from
2: here.
3: The, Brian Hayes slash
2: no,
3: Joe from the Bridge
2: no, the reason I'm reluctant to go here is for a couple different reasons. One, I don't know if he would come to Toronto, and I don't know. I don't think that's an American-Canada thing. It might be, but I think it's more so the Leafs have to prove that they're a competitive team, right, to the rest of the league. If Dallas is chasing you, or Vegas is chasing you, Toronto's,
4: Florida.
2: They're uphill. Yeah, they're moving uphill if they're trying to compete with those two teams. I'm talking about winning, not the package, but getting to Werenski and saying this is where you are going to want to play. But let's assume he's like, that's a team I want to get to. Apparently him and Matthews are very close. I will say this quickly. I hope Matthews, if the NHL is moving into NBA territory, the NBA is all about the players recruiting the players.
4: Yep.
2: He better be calling Werenski off the hook, saying, you want to be up here. I'm telling you, last year was a mirage. That's not real. I'm healthy. We're ready. I hope he's doing that. But the no movement clause makes it complicated. But Nylander's the guy you talk to. William Nylander's the guy you go to and say, that's the move. I would make that move in a heartbeat.
4: Because you trade Nylander?
2: Yes, for Werenski. And again, he's not going to waive to go to Columbus. But Columbus, is they want stars. They want offense. And everyone keeps pointing to Nyes, and it's more likely that would be the package. But Zach Werenski immediately changes your whole team. And it's a two-year window, which is what it's going to be anyway for this team. If it doesn't work, probably Matthews is going to go. Werenski might go. And then you are into scorched earth. We got to reset the whole thing mode. So what is Nylander doing for you at 32 years old, making $11.5 million, when you're probably going in that direction anyway? So that would be interesting if Chyka would have the courage to try and push it. You know, can you push it? Can you bring that what, to the forefront?
3: Do you want to know what William Nylander's response to that would be? It's so preposterous.
4: It's a simple middle finger
2: But we just went through it with Marner, where everyone's like, why didn't you force it? Why didn't you go to him and say, you got to do something? And everyone and their Leafs were like, well, we don't do that. We treat everyone with respect, and we don't want to make things difficult.
4: But
2: when in doubt, what would Vegas do? Think Vegas would say this is what's going
4: to
2: happen?
4: No, but Vegas would go to, like, William Nylander has already shown, like, he beats to his own drum. I agree with O. I think he will literally be in the muscle shirt with the middle finger that what he was doing on our broadcast.
2: All right.
4: If John Chyka called him and said, I want to trade you to Columbus for Zach Werenski.
2: You don't think it's worth it to try for Werenski?
4: Brian,
2: would you make
3: that deal? You could try anything, but he'll laugh and give you the finger.
2: Would you make the deal? Let's say he said, yeah, I'll go to Columbus. Would you make that deal?
4: Well, I think yes, because I want to revamp that D. You need a number one D. They don't have one.
2: And he's the definition of one in the league right now.
4: Yeah, absolutely.
3: This guy all in on Werenski. But
2: dude, how often does this guy come around?
4: I don't think Nylander would fit what Columbus was trying to do. He's 30 years old.
2: He's 30. Like, they want players. That's the report. They're looking for players who can step in.
4: I get it. And
2: I understand. It's not going to happen. He's not going to wave.
4: I think that's more wishful thinking. You'd have to get. I don't know. I agree with though. I don't
3: show
4: think
3: from the bridge makes an appearance. Joe from the bridge makes
2: an appearance. It's the play
3: appearance.
2: To make. It's the play to make if you can pull
4: it
2: off.
4: It is. If you could. I'm going back to.
2: Yes.
4: Look at how much Minnesota had to give up for Quinn Hughes.
2: But they give up kids. And what did they really give up? Here. They give up Bjum and a first. The other two guys, what is Rossi? What is the other kid?
4: Well, Rossi's a good player.
2: Is he?
4: And the other kid is going to be a good player, too. They're
2: really?
4: All. Like, Bjum has a chance to be a number one defenseman.
2: Very, definitely has a chance.
4: Let's just
2: definitely.
4: Let's see what it looks like. But that's what, like, I don't.
2: Did they Toronto pay that much? I wouldn't be shocked if we look back on that in 10 years and say, man, I can't believe that's all they had to pay for Quinn Hughes.
4: I think it's more than you think. That's what I would say. Those I talked to people in Minnesota, and they said those players are all three good players. You're not giving up junk.
2: Of course, you're going to say that. Everyone. What else are they going to say?
4: Oh, what do you mean? Okay, so let's go back. Let's give up Michelli. Who else can we throw
2: That's
4: in?
2: That's not
4: there
2: my point. That's not what I'm saying. You're talking about it as if they gave. It was the same thing with Joe Thornton. San Jose loved those players. Loved those guys. They were really good players.
4: I'm telling you, those players are good players
2: okay.
4: who gave up.
2: We'll see.
4: That's what my belief.
2: Yeah,
4: listen,
2: I'm with you on Bjum. I'm not disputing that. And the first, is going to be pick 28. We'll see.
4: Yeah.
2: All right. We got Dwayne coming up. We've got Keegan coming up. More on this into the next hour. Overdrive continues up on YouTube Live.
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1: So big problems in Milton on the eastbound 401 express lanes past James Snow Parkway. All lanes are blocked with a collision. Eastbound on the 401 at Keele and the Collectors. Troubles moved off to the right shoulder. Looks like emergency crews are now affecting traffic southbound on the 400 past Finch. The two center lanes are blocked with a collision. And then westbound QEW approaching Appleby Line. HOV in left lane blocked with a crash. When the pressure's on, a good partner helps you stay the course. 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From the News Talk 1010 Traffic Center, I'm Jennifer Young.
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2: All right, Bo Bichette back in town tonight, and the amount of times I've seen that highlight of him hitting that home run off Shohei Ohtani, staggering over the weekend, and it just, it hasn't been forgotten, obviously, but I think the fact that he hit it off Ohtani has been forgotten a little bit. Like, if that was the game-winning home run, yes, it was early in the game, but you look back on history, Jays win the World Series, Bo Bichette hits a powering home run against Shohei Ohtani.
4: Yeah.
2: That is a highlight that we would be watching for a long, long time. But he's back. Jays, they need the Mets. They need the Mets in town. Let's head down to the Dome. Here's Keegan Matheson of MLB.com. Keegan, Bo's returned. Does that remind you of the heartbreak, of the loss, of the good times of Bichette? Like, where, what does that spark in your mind?
11: First up, guys, is just what could have been. You know, today would have been his ring ceremony. And they would have had Vladdy standing at home plate handing Bo Bichette his World Series ring. And they would have, up on that big board, been playing that home run off Ohtani, which would have ranked behind Joe Carter as the second biggest moment ever in this organization. And Joe's home run was maybe the biggest swing in baseball history. You know, you're not beating that. And I was talking to some guys today, just kind of wondering how Bo would have dealt with that fame over the years. Joe Carter loves it, man. I've done 10,000 Joe Carter interviews. He'll tell you the same stories over and over, and he loves it. I don't think Bo would have been as natural with the weight of being a national icon for the rest of his life. But man, it's, you wonder what could have been. It was that storybook ending and doing it off Ohtani when this guy was hobbling around on one leg. Okay, like, we remember he was hurt coming back in the clubhouse, guys. He was doing that, like, just stepped on a Lego walk around the clubhouse. He looked terrible, and he had that moment, man. I think of what today could have been in this alternate timeline.
3: Keegan, with Bo being back in town, it was supposed to be like, you know, the Jays are still awesome, Bo's still awesome, the Mets are now contenders. None of those things are accurate right now. Like, if you had to do a dark place power ranking at the moment with Vladdy, Bo, the Mets, the Jays, how would you fill that out? Because it's pretty dark times for all of those things that I just listed.
11: Oh, I like it. Okay, starting from the very darkest now, right, man? I might have Vladdy up number one, man. The Mets are used to being in the darkness. Their eyes have adjusted to it. They can see in the dark. That doesn't matter much. Give me Vladdy, Bo, Blue Jays, Mets at this point. The Mets know how this game works, man. But I was thinking about this earlier today, O-Dog. I mean, we think about what today could have been. A ring ceremony, a celebration. Right now, Mets are a mess. The Blue Jays are falling out of it quickly. Vladdy's OPS is below 700. Bo's OPS is below 700. I know that a lot of fans sitting at home think, well, they should have just kept Bo. That wouldn't have helped. Okay, he's not doing much either. I hate to tell you, but he's not doing much either with the Mets. He's had some better moments lately, but his OPS is comfortably under 700. It hasn't been working there. But this is what happens when the business of sport gets involved. You know, both of these guys got paid. They almost had their moment. And here we are a year later, and it's a little darker. And it's pretty messy, but darkest power rankings. I like this. This is more up my alley.
4: Well, it is a little concerning. I mean, you know, how is the reaction to Bo going to be? I mean, where are the fans at?
11: I think it should be very positive, and I hope it's very positive. I mean, especially when you look at that World Series run, this guy gave all he had. I saw him on the field, but I also saw him in the clubhouse, which was way different through that run. He came back playing a new position and doing it for that moment. Like him around the clubhouse, it was ugly. I didn't know how he was playing. But I think that, and I expect that, and I hope that fans tonight will show their appreciation for Bo, who represented alongside Vladdy this hope, this new generation of baseball in Toronto. And man, it almost had that storybook ending. It was so damn close to having the perfect ending and being a way different night. But he's a guy who had 6-7 very good years here. Led the American League in hits a couple of times, couple All-Star games. And him and Vladdy as a duo, guys, I'll always remember. I mean, Vladdy is like the showman, the prankster. Bo Bichette is the serious straight man that Vladdy plays off of. They were such a great duo. And it's going to be really, really weird to see him in another uniform grinding out and annoying some pitcher with like an 11-pitch at-bat where he fouls all of them off.
12: So a lot of things have changed since that World Series. We all remember the Grand Slam in Game 1 by Addison Barger, which was a significant moment. And Barger's been out basically all year, and now I'm hearing a reading that he's got a back issue, so he's being shut down for another few weeks. Like, when do we get to the point where we genuinely start to concern ourselves that this guy just is not going to play? And if he doesn't, like, what do they do here? How do they work through this season here with the injuries and the lack of production from their star players?
3: As a follow-up, Keegan, did he put too much muscle on, do you think? Like, it seemed like he really bulked up. Maybe, like, I don't know if that could be a problem, but he looked massive when he came back.
11: Addison Barger is pushing the capabilities of the human body. Absolutely. I mean, it's not something that I can relate to. I don't know how it feels, but this dude is built unlike any baseball player I've been around, period. And when you're young, when you're 18, 20, 22, hell yeah, that's cool. Pack it on, see how hard you can hit a baseball, see how fast you can throw one. But as you age, as you go, 24, 25, 26, 27, does that last or does it wear down your body quicker? Like, guys, we see it in a lot of pro sports. These extremely built guys can break down a little quicker. And that's what worries me because this is different injuries for Addison Barger. Early in the year, guys, it was his ankle, really early. Then it was the elbow because he threw a ball as hard as a human being can throw a ball. And now it's his back. So when I'm seeing this pile up in different spots, that does become worrying because you're seeing someone who is maximum everything all the time. Like, there's nothing soft and easy about Addison Barger. It's maximum, all the time. And guys like Hayes, when we were talking preseason, March, even into April, Addison Barger was supposed to be the guy that broke out. Like, it wasn't just that Grand Slam in the World Series. He was really good in the World Series. It looked like it clicked for him. He was supposed to be the guy who would make up for George Springer regressing. We didn't know Vladdy was going to be this at that point, but we thought that maybe he would be the guy that was the second wave of offense. They don't have that right now. They're really missing Addison Barger, and at this point, when you're shut down for a couple weeks, we're getting through July, we're getting into August. That gets a little messy, fellas.
12: Yeah, it sure does with Keegan Mathieson. And, you know, there's been a lot of distractions because Vladdy's playing the way he's playing, you know, to the point where Schneider's being asked, are you going to bench the guy? Are you thinking about it? Which he said no. We've got, you know, the home run jacket, gate, you know, whatever's going on there with the sleeve and Kirk over the weekend, the Barger news. And yet I think it's overshadowing what's going on with this rotation, where I saw the stats this morning. Since the beginning of June, they are dead last in Major League Baseball in wins, dead last in ERA, dead last in walk rate. Like, he just can't win. You can't win like that, Keegan.
11: It's not good. Those are not good staff days. When you have an offense like this, too, like, it's compounding itself. Now, if your offense is struggling and your pitching is good, you can grind out some games. But this pitching staff is multiplying the problems the Blue Jays already have. And when you're down 1-0, 2-0 in the first inning, this lineup's already trying to be the hero. And I understand that because you're not scoring runs and Vladdy is not leading the way whatsoever. He's dragging this offense down at times, quite frankly, right now. So every hitter in this lineup wants to be the guy that breaks it open. Now you're starting every game down 1-0, 2-0. Everything this team does lately feels like an uphill climb. And it's not steady. It's not smooth. Nothing we've seen lately. So the pitching staff, guys, this is not what I expected from them. Like, I thought that the group of Cease, Gausman, Savage, and Bieber would be solid. And they've had some solid days, sure. It's not everyone. But these short outings are just killing them right now. And the bullpen, we've talked about it all year, but they're running on fumes, and that light is starting to flash red right now.
12: Big time. Wild pitches, guys scoring from second base. Like, it's just bizarre what's going on with this team right now. But, thankfully, the Mets are in town, which is an uber-positive sign. Keegan, enjoy yourself tonight, and we'll do it again later in the week.
11: You got it, fellas. Take care.
12: Keegan Mathison. I don't recall the last time I saw a guy score from second on a wild pitch. Like, that. Yeah. That is very tough to do.
3: Dude, your tweet summed it up. I just remember looking at my phone. It was Saturday afternoon or something, and you just said, the Blue Jays are in a very dark place right
12: very
3: now.
12: Very dark place.
4: The whole weekend was ugly. I texted you guys, when was it, yesterday? I said, Vladdy's... He struck out, and the ball literally rolled over the plate. It was in the dirt.
12: He has like four extra base hits in the last month and a half or something.
3: He is a mess,
12: you know,
3: man.
12: It is really bizarre to watch him play.
4: We can get
12: it's
4: going
12: as bad as it can get. But Canada's off to the round of 16. So we'll get into that in the next hour. The Leafs are making moves. There's a lot going on in the NHL. We'll get back into that as well. Jays Mets tonight. Maybe Kawhi's going to be back in town. Everything's coming up Toronto here. Overdrive continues. 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
1: The southbound Jamestown Parkway ramp to the eastbound 401 also closed. You'll find southbound on the 400 past Finch, two center lanes are blocked with a collision. Northbound on the 400 in the express past Highway 7, broken down vehicle blocks the left lane. And westbound on the QEW approaching Appleby Line, a crash blocks the HOV lane. 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Offer ends July 6th. From the News Talk 1010 Traffic Center, I'm Jennifer Young.
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0: 2 Overdrive continues, powered by FanDuel, bringing you more ways to play your game your way. Brazil absolutely breaking the hearts of Japan today. Japan was up 1-0, and the second half was like, Brazil was all over them. And they ended up winning like 9 minutes into injury time, like the 99th minute of the match, and crazy. Brazil gets through. Germany and Paraguay are currently playing on TSN, on CTV, and on Crave. They're tied 0-0. Netherlands, Morocco tonight to see who Canada is going to play on Saturday. And Dwayne DiRosario will join us here in a few moments. He was in the building yesterday. Hopefully he didn't lose his phone doing the wave. See that yesterday? Yeah. The wave was cooking at SoFi, and some woman got up, and her phone just flew.
1: Lots of Canadians.
2: I know, but where did it fly to? Didn't it just go, like, one kind of level under? Like, or did it just fly into nowhere?
0: If it's a level under, how are you going to get that?
1: It's gone, man. It's gone.
0: What are you going to do? Like, if you're in the 500 level at the dome, and it drops to the 100s, what are you going to do? Go get your phone?
2: I guess.
0: I don't know.
2: Find my phone. Find my phone.
0: Find my phone. Well, that is true. You could do that. Find my phone. So Dwayne coming up here in just a moment. Again, a lot going on in the NHL, including the Florida Panthers basically trying to build the most hateable team of all time.
2: The 70s crazy? Flyers.
0: Garnet Hathaway last week, and now they pick up the rights to Ratko Gudas, and they're probably going to re-sign him.
1: Man, oh man, they're just going to do it the old-fashioned way. And they can play, too. That's the scary part. Gudas is 37 and going to be farther down the lineup, but it's just the attitude. Like, this is Lieutenant Dan. Like, they all are going to have a bunch of attitudes and be unlikable.
2: This is beyond Sam Bennett, the Tkachuk brothers, like
1: Marchand.
0: Yeah. Marchand
2: Gudas.
0: Yeah. Yeah,
2: like Hathaway plays
0: tough with everyone around him. You know, Ekblad will throw an elbow out and take someone's head off. Honestly, I don't know how I would rank, like, who I would want to play against less if I'm an opponent. You know, if you're like a softer team in the league going into Florida and they've lost a couple games in a row.
1: Thing is, though, Brian, we know that if that team is owly and they start running into penalty trouble. It's almost like they're climbing on top of each other to outdo each other. Like, there will be a few nights next year where it gets out of hand for them, and they lose 6-2 because they're in the box the whole night.
0: Could be.
2: You know who you just described? When you just said, you know who's, like, if you were a softer team in the league and you've lost a couple going into Florida, who did you just describe?
0: I don't know. Who do you think I described?
2: You know who you just described. Who's the one of the softer
0: Who are you trying to get me to say?
1: Yeah,
2: You're not going to lie that they're one of the softer teams in the league, have been for quite some time.
1: Not last year, though. Didn't they have some pushback?
0: It was kind of a problem when Gudas literally killed.
1: No, you're right. I get that, but I mean, they had guys, if they were healthy, would have. You know, Dakota Joshua, Nyes, like, you had some bigger bodies. That was part of the problem. They were slow.
2: One of the things I was talking with somebody today, like, I think it's great to say to Michelli and to move on from Carlo and just identifying things that didn't work out and not being committed to them and not coming up with those BS lines of, you know, they're serviceable NHL players. But if you look at the work that needs to be done, and we've talked about it ad nauseum for 6 months, if they're serious where they think that they can compete for I don't even know what, like, if you want to put their roster up against the Florida Panthers and the Carolina Hurricanes and even

0: Boudreaux and whatever. Every talk to any Leaf fan. I talk to a lot all the time. 6-8 different players on the roster is probably going to get you back to, hey, we're going to be in a playoff spot or pushing for that, all of that type of stuff. I believe there is going to be 6 or 8. Let's look at that. Let's just do the math. Michelli not coming back. Carlo not coming back. Max Domi is on a shelf. That's Robita Island, if you ask me. I'm sorry, but that's, who else am I missing here that's not coming back?
1: Well, Benoit's out. Wall is out.
0: I think he's going to have a 10 spot of new players on this team. Now, what they are, different varies of talent, all of that type of stuff, yet to see. But that's why I want to afford him a bunch of time here to go, what's his team? I think, you're going to see 10 different faces on that team.
1: Yeah. I really think by the end of the week, we're going to have a lot of those answers.
0: Well, yes, you're right.
1: I mean, the reality is, if you're not going to trade or sign guys in the next 4 or 5 days, you know, if you're waiting for the August to get guys, then that's different. Obviously, some things can still be kicked down the road, maybe a big trade. But they have, you know, well over $20 million in cap space. I think, you know, you look at the Michelli scenario where they did not qualify him, which means he's free and he's out, but they're also off the books. That would suggest to me, Chaika and Sundin, they kind of know where that money's going to be allocated. Like, they got an idea of what the marketplace looks like.
0: Sure.
1: Tampering's happening in the league. I know it's not supposed to. Every agent's calling around saying, I got a player who looks like this and sounds like this. What would you pay that guy?
0: Yeah.
1: You know, everyone's doing it right now. So I would have to believe Chaika, like every other GM in the league, has a reasonable idea of what he thinks he can get on Wednesday, you know, between now and the end of the week, let's say. And that would suggest, again, turnover. And I wouldn't be surprised if there's more turnover. You know, more guys are going to be out, especially six players. So I'm bracing for impact this week. It's already started, but I think it's only going to continue, and it's happening league-wide. So more on that later in the hour. Jays Mets tonight. We got a big, big match at the World Cup. There's one currently ongoing. Netherlands-Morocco tonight for the right to play Canada in the round of 16. Canada is off to the round of 16, and a man who is obviously very familiar with this team, he is an alumni of the national team, and he's currently a World Cup ambassador. He's down there, I believe, if not in Houston, maybe still in L.A. He was at the match yesterday, back on Overdrive, joining us here on the Maple Toyota Hotline. Here's Dwayne DiRosario. How you doing, Dwayne?
2: Fantastic, guys. Thank you for having me.
1: Thank you so much for doing this. So, you know, bring us back to yesterday. You're in the seats. You're watching 90th minute, give or take. Cross comes in. Eustachio off his chest, off his foot, in the net. How did you react?
2: How did I react? Oh, man. Well, joy, jumping up, celebration. What we witnessed was a sporting historic moment for our country. What we witnessed is a turn and a change of events for the growth of soccer in Canada. What we witnessed will be mentioned in all the sports, major turning factors, major plays, from generations and generations and generations to come. And it was just nice to be a part of that, seeing it live. And I'm just so happy for the guys because they deserve it the most.
3: Dwayne, what do you think the approach should be going forward? As big as the moment was yesterday and everyone was so happy and Canadians all over, it's like the next generation of young kids are going to be playing soccer. But as far as the approach in the tournament moving forward, we were talking about it, like playing the underdog role. And like our guys were talking on TV saying it was a gift to play South Africa in that round of the tournament. Like they're going to be playing a heavy in the next round. How should they approach it?
2: Yeah, for sure. And South Africa is not no pushover. I mean, here's a team that's qualified last World Cups and you know, they have experience under the belt. But we have to just keep doing what we're doing. You know, but I would say we've shown that we can shoot outside the 18. I would say, if anything, just apply more of shooting outside the 18 to our arsenal. But in terms of our approach, I think we've approached that game. We started off. You see South Africa is actually trying to slow the game down and play a more tactical game than trying to come at us with athleticism, which I think favors us. Now, of course, whoever we're playing next, they have to decide that this evening. So we're in the driving seat. Like you mentioned,

0: We're always going to be the underdogs. And I think we thrive under those situations and those conditions, even though I think that we've earned the right now to sit at the table and have real conversations about, you know, with some of the world's top nations, right? Making it out of that group further proved that we could compete with anybody. So I'm really excited for like, and you said, not only for the guys on the team, but the impact that that's had across this country.
1: Dwayne, what did you see from Davies coming off the bench?
0: Well, he's a game changer. You know, he lifts the team. You seen when he came on, confidence was lifted. Guys started to play more on their front foot. But you definitely could see that there's moments there where he's still uncomfortable, right? Where usually he would explode and take off from a defender, and you see that little hesitancy. So something we got to be mindful of. But having a guy come in, you saw the whole stadium lift. You saw the team lift. We started to create some chances. We started to play, like I said, play on our front foot. But, you know, we got to be mindful. I mean, he is coming off a serious injury, and it's like a story tale occurrence. I mean, with Promise David, Alphonso Davies, you know, the list goes on. Kone, break his leg. Like, it's so much things that are creating. And as we know from playing sports, sometimes these things bring the team together. And I like the way the team is playing. They played four matches without an impact player like Alphonso Davies, and we proved to the world that, you know, it doesn't matter who's on that field, we could compete with the best of them.
2: As far as Davies, do you expect the same in the next match? Or, like, there's been a lot of talk about the discussions between him and Jesse Marsh about his health and when he's going to play. Yeah. Does he not just go to Jesse Marsh and say, the stakes are too high now, like, I'm starting and I'm ready to go and I'm ready to make a contribution? Or what do you see going forward as far as Davies, or will it stay the same?
0: Yeah, I mean, you know, the player, you want to play. I don't see anything different, but it's bigger. The moment's bigger than you wanting to play. It's are you ready to play? Is he fit to play? I mean, this is the World Cup. I mean, you can't miss so many weeks of high level football and just jump right into it, right? We have to ease him in. And the last thing we want to do is play him extensive minutes and then he goes and re-injures himself. And now, instead of, you know, could have potentially come back in 2 weeks, now he's out for another 4 or 5 months, right? So, you know, I think the way Jesse and the health sports science team is managing it is they're listening to him. If he's not feeling 100%, I think anybody would want to play in that situation, but we got to manage those expectations with reality, right? If the injury is not fully healed, you don't want to put a guy in to then have to make a sub back out. You know, that would be detrimental to us and to the whole program moving forward, because you put a guy in and then you got to take him out because he's re-injured again. You don't want to do that, right?
3: Right,
0: you want to respect
3: blood.
0: The player.
3: Yeah. Yeah, and that happened. You know, we know what happened when he tore his ACL, and, you know, there were some concerns there. And, you know, I'm sure Bayern's playing a role to an extent. We're talking with Dwayne Di Rosario, who was in LA yesterday. Canada, we're waiting to see who they're going to play in the round of 16 on Saturday in Houston. As for Jesse Marsh, I want to ask you about, you know, his role in all this, because he's a showman, and I have noticed people around the world are talking about him. And he draws right. out a reaction, and it's polarizing. There are a number of pundits that maybe don't love the way he acts on the sideline, maybe don't yeah. love what he has to say publicly. Mm-hmm. Where do you stand on, you know, Jesse Marsh as kind of the face of the program and spokesman of the program and obviously the head coach right now? How do you feel about the way he kind of goes about his business?
0: Hey, it's at the end of the day, results speaks volumes. So yeah. if you're winning, that's your job as a coach, right? His job was to go into this World Cup. We're playing at home and make it out the group stage. We've done that. And not only have we've done that in style. You know, yes, we're played against a Swiss team 2-1. Not a bad loss, right? Considering, again, so many guys are injured, so many factors, adjustments, you know, the two middle midfield, we play with a guy that hasn't played 1 minute in the tournament and a guy that's played limited minute tournaments in Saliba. I thought he did fantastic and he deserved the start against
3: South Africa yesterday.
0: South Africa, yes. You know, so how he, I think what Jesse brings to the table is something we need and something we need to be proud of. I think we share that in hockey. We go on the ice and say, you know what? We're the best. You know, and we need that in soccer. We need our fans. We need our association start saying, you know what? We're a real team. Let's stop being, oh, always Mr. Nice Guy. Yes, off the field, we can be polite, nice, and everything. But on the field, and our approach has to be like, we're the best. And I think Jesse has that mentality, and he's trying to instill that mentality into the players. Don't have no fear. It doesn't matter who you're playing against, and we're going to need that mentality, especially in our next game.
3: Absolutely. Netherlands or Morocco waiting for us. We'll find out tonight, and I'm sure you'll be back in attendance. Great catching up with you, Dwayne. Thank you for doing this.
0: No problem, guys. Let's go Canada, man. Let's go. Let's go.
3: Dwayne DiRosario joining us here on the Maple Toyota Hotline. 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Marsh is... He's trying to build up the program. He's trying to get, you know, the whole country's watching right now.
2: I like his action, man. I know he's got, like, he understands that, like, he's, you know, a power player for the team, and he's, I don't know, I just like his action. He's got the right amount of confidence, and he knows that there's certain things that he's got to approach it with, and, like, I think he had a question where he was like, I don't give a bleep about that because I want to do what's best for...
3: Well, he was asked about the USA playing Bosnia, and he's like, yeah. I don't care. That's like basically the American media was like, you know, what do you think the States is walking into? You played them, Bosnia, and he's an American, and he stuffed the guy basically in a locker and said, I'm not answering that. Yeah. And I like that too because he understands where Canadians are at right now, and he's an American. You know, he's an American.
2: No, you know what the question was, Brian? He was asked about talking to the team on the pitch, and everyone thought it was theatrics, and everyone thought he was just doing it to kind of steal the show. And he said, I don't give a bleep about that. After the game, there's so many people pulling our media, pulling our players away, and you can only have a certain amount of time to talk to guys on the pitch, so that's why he did it. I just like his action. He's got he's got a vibe about him.
1: Unapologetic.
2: Man.
1: That's what it is. He's like, I've got confidence, and he knows what his team needs. I think he's doing an unbelievable job, and he's intense. Like he's playing for keeps.
3: Results
1: like
3: speak for themselves. They're into the round of 16. I mean, that's no one's in their wildest dreams. You know, obviously it didn't happen in 86, did happen in 22, and here they are. And yes, it's an expanded World Cup, and more teams are getting through, but that doesn't guarantee you anything. Germany's losing right now, 1-0 to Paraguay. So there's a powerhouse, and who knows?
2: Can we cold call Stevie Caldwell at 5:50 just to see
3: he's
2: how
3: he's working right now? He's on the panel doing the games. So I don't think it's available.
2: I just want to know what him and his best friend Kevin Kilbane did after the win last night.
3: Heading to Houston soon. And
4: a couple of whiskeys and five or six beers.
3: Yeah. It's going to be a great week. It's awesome that just getting through, and now you got 6 days to build it up, and we'll see who they play tonight. It's been a really, really great ride so far, and hopefully they can just keep pushing through. The World Cup, of course, continuing on TSN, CTV, on Crave, on the TSN radio network. The match can be heard on TSN tonight. Okay. We've got a lot of action going on here. The Kawhi Leonard stuff, Bo Bichette's back in town. What could the Leafs be doing next? We'll get to that and more still to come. And got to give a shout-out to my main man, Victor Hovland, who I launched back into the winner's circle after the
1: pro. I love that.
2: You didn't watch the playoff this morning, did you?
3: Well, I didn't see it, and then I went back and watched it this afternoon. I can't believe Scheffler missed that putt.
2: I know, I can't. It was one. I only lied, waited until 9, and I was like, I had to go for a run, and I delayed, and I'm like, I'm watching this. It was one hole.
3: Crazy.
2: I thought this was going to be like a 2-hour playoff, because it's happened before at the Travelers.
1: Yeah.
2: And first in usually wins, man. Like, Scheffler had this putt to tie him, and he just couldn't do it.
3: Well, that's the amazing thing about match play, because that's effectively what it was.
2: Yeah.
3: Scheffler hit a perfect tee shot and perfect wedge into 18, where he left it, it was 5 feet. And
2: you saw that putt lip out on the left side. Hovland's did the exact same thing on the right side, but it went in.
3: It fell in, and he did the knee bend. And I bet you if he misses that, Scheffler stuffs that thing right in the back.
2: You know it. Yeah. You know it.
3: But it's a totally different mentality when the guy you're competing against is in pocket with a birdie and you've got to hit it. just to stay alive. It's totally different. But shout out to my pro-am buddy, my pal, my amigo, Rick Hovland. All right. Best bet still to come later in the hour. Overdrive continues up on YouTube Live.
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6: Still have problems in Milton on the eastbound 401 express lanes past James Snow Parkway. All lanes are blocked with a crash. The south James Snow Parkway on-ramp to the eastbound 401 also closed. And then eastbound 401 and the express at Yonge Street, new problems. Emergency crews on scene for a collision. The right lane is blocked. Troubles in through Burlington have cleared on the west QEW at Appleby Line. Downtown eastbound Lakeshore from Ontario Drive to Strawn. Watch out for lane restrictions. During the FIFA World Cup, traffic downtown will be heavy. Skip the stress by taking transit, traveling off peak and checking routes in advance. A message from the City of Toronto. From the News Talk 1010 Traffic Center, I'm Jennifer Young.
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1: All right, best bets later in the hour. Jays in action. Bo Bichette back in town. Jays have lost six in a row. It is not going so well for them.
2: But you know, I know who it's not going so well for, guys, and I would have fired the guy on the spot. And I don't usually discuss mascots. The Mets fired their skip, okay? And the Mets reporter was delivering the news on television, and Mr. Met, the mascot with the big giant baseball hat, did not know that this was going down. And he was behind the reporter doing this whole stupid routine, and he thought he was just trying to be on TV. Like the guy was like, they just dismissed him, and it was kind of an important kind of news thing. And Mr. Met was being a complete moron. We have to get the clip of this guy. If I was Cohen, I would have fired the guy inside the mascot on the spot. Because he was trying to be a goof, and it was not a funny thing.
1: It's unfortunate, man.
2: Dude, that's I watched it 10 times. Because the reporter is trying to be serious, and he's like, you know, the skip has just been cut. What is it, Mendoza, the skip that got fired? And he's delivering the news, and Mr. Met is behind him on TV doing this dance routine, and it was so funny to watch. Look at this. This guy's announcing the skip has just been fired.
1: That's outstanding.
2: He is announcing their skip just got fired, and Mr. Met thinks it's a party right now, and he is being a moron behind him.
1: That's
3: he's
1: tough.
3: Just doing his job.
1: Tough timing. Tough timing. And you can tell it's serious, because usually if it was a funny thing, the guy would turn back and say, hey, there's
2: Mr.
1: Matt.
2: I'd be like, hey, Mr. Matt. I watched that five times, and I thought it was so funny.
1: That's so good. That's so good. Yeah, the Jays need something like that tonight. Right, you gotta get some positive vibes going this evening.
3: Oh, something. We need something to cling to right now.
1: Yes.
3: With when it comes to the Jays, six in a row, and it's a mess. Like,
1: well,
3: usually they're better.
2: You know,
3: better
2: it's a mess
3: defense.
2: When they're trying to make a thing out of the home run jacket gate, where Vladdy was holding it and the sleeve wasn't tucked in or whatever, and Kirk just walked by and said, I'm just not doing that right now. And everybody turned that into it was a pissing match and there's problems. Like, that's when you know there's issues. There's our boy Kirk hitting the homer, and when he gets to the dugout, the jacket is not, like, properly ready. The arm was, like, tucked in, so he just said, screw it.
1: Yeah, I agree with you. I think the easy thing to do now, because people are so frustrated, is to drive at something you can't quantify, which would be bad mojo in the clubhouse, right? Got to be a problem in the clubhouse where, you know, possibly it is. I can't imagine it's a fun clubhouse right now. It cannot be a positive one. It's got to be miserable right now. But it's more likely no one's pulling their weight. They're not playing well. It's not like I don't think there's anything poisonous going on. And you're right. He was going in for the home run jacket. Then Vladdy was twisting and turning the thing, and he said, screw it, man. We're losing 7-3. We stink. I'm not going to stand here and wait. So I'm done. And it's not the end of the world, but
2: when you're getting crushed 7-3, who wants the home run jacket
3: anyway? Yeah, you don't
2: put
3: the code on.
1: Well,
3: move on.
1: That's the thing, though. Anyone that hits a home run, you're losing 15-0. Generally, you throw the thing on. I think what is possibly at the forefront of it, though, is you guys always talk about it. You're going to be a leader and loud and running things and running the operation. If you don't pull your weight, it's awkward.
2: Dude, it's so different to be vocal and be the voice. And apparently, I think Schneider has said it numerous times, Brian, he's the same guy every day. You know, he's lighthearted. He likes to have fun. But I don't know. When you're like, when you're a big voice and you're kind of like, let's get our, you know, let's get it together and we got to practice better and you got to play hard and do all the little things. But when you're offensively the worst guy on the roster, it is so difficult to say boo.
1: Yes. And listen, money matters and the rest of the team knows what Vladdy's making. You know, and it's not their money, but I've heard players say, well, I don't know if I'm going to get my contract because guess where the money went? You know, it went to that guy. And Vladdy's sitting there making $45 million and he's got an OPS under 700. I'm sure it's a difficult time for him in terms of trying to exude leadership.
2: Well, I've said it a couple times now, Brian. It's okay, but we're talking about he was unbelievable in the playoffs, and that like he played like a billion-dollar player in the playoffs.
1: Yep.
2: But the regular season, he's coming off of 23 homers.
3: Yeah.
1: Like yeah. Not,
2: you know what I mean? And what was it the year before that?
1: Well, this has been the story of his career. Is you know he's had a couple of unbelievable statistical seasons.
2: Yeah, he almost won the MVP.
1: Yeah. And then, you know, he's got three or four that are just like good. This is extreme, though. This is, he is really, really bad right now. Like, this is, but he's below replacement level type production. You know, like he's a negative player in the lineup.
2: If he was Joe Blow, he would be told to go play somewhere else.
1: He would certainly be given some time off. That's not going to happen because of the commitment to him and the reality. It's the catch 22. If they're going to get out of it, they need him. He has to perform. Like, he's got to play better. You're not, Springer's not likely to do it. Now, Springer had his magical year last year. It was unbelievable. George is probably done after this year. He's 36 and 37. Vladdy's the guy that you have to believe at some point will break out of it. But is it going to be too little too late? I think that's a reasonable question right now.
3: But, you know, what is he, though? That's the question. After getting 40, hitting 48 in 2021... It's been 32, 26, 30, 23, and what is he going to get this year?
1: Under 10 is what he's on pace for.
2: Under 10, crazy. Dude?
1: Well, yeah, he's on pace for like 9 home runs.
3: Yeah, he's on pace for an ugly. But, I mean, if even if he gets to 15, you know, heats up in the second half or whatever, like it's still, like, what is he? Is he at 25?
2: How about that nugget from Doogie, our crack staff producer, just got in my ear and said, hasn't hit a bomb at the Dome this year.
1: Yeah, he's got 4 on the road.
2: Has not hit a home run at the Dome.
1: Bizarre.
3: That's crazy.
1: Bizarre.
3: It'll be July on Wednesday.
1: Yeah.
3: Like,
1: so he's better than this, Noodles.
3: 100%.
1: I'm with
3: he's better
1: you.
3: Than this.
1: The reality is they've paid him to be a top 10 player in the league. That's what they are projecting based on the negotiation. And that's what they need. Not every single year it's going to happen. But he's in year one of a 14-year deal. Like, they need him to snap out of it here.
3: Yes.
1: So, Jays Mets tonight. As for, you know, what is happening in the NHL, there is a lot of movement going on. You know, the draft, like, McKenna was out there, threw that first pitch. Wasn't the greatest, but that's all right. Had the confidence to go out there and throw it. Nothing wrong with that.
3: Yeah.
1: But, you know, McKenna rolling through town, you know, I am curious, you know, how that builds up as we get closer to September. You know, like, now that we know they took him, he's their guy, you know, where does he line up in the roster construction, what they're going through right now? You know, is obviously they moved off Michelli. Is it McKenna's here, so he's going to play? Where are we going to play you, Michelli, so we're not qualifying you? Well, how do they build out the rest of the roster? People are calling for Patrick Kane to come here. I don't know if
3: depends
1: I see a
3: on,
1: fit.
3: Would it be interesting to see, Brian? Like I said, let's wait till October. You're right. I mean, it might be Friday that they've got three or four different faces through free agency or a trade here. Mm-hmm. If they continue on in this trend, and we'll know what the trend is. I know I've seen the same names that you've seen. You know, Patrick Kane, all of that type of stuff, and the guys who attacked him. I believe McKenna. Didn't he get a text from Patrick Kane?
1: Or, like, I don't know.
2: Said he was his idol.
1: Oh, yes.
3: Yeah.
1: There you go.
3: He got a text from Patrick Kane, and he got, you know, he's getting texts from a lot of people. But, you know, at the end of the day, like, they're probably going to sign him right away because he's going to play next year.
1: McKenna's going to play next year.
3: So,
1: I'd be shocked if he didn't.
3: So, you know, that's a spot on the left side, whether that's top left side or farther down. They're going to, you know, wait him into the lineup and see where he fits. And Jim Hiller's probably got a whiteboard laid out there saying, in a perfect world, I'd like X, Y, and Z, but let's get through free agency because, you know, maybe they're in on somebody that we don't know. We're not looking at. And, you know, there's some moves that have happened. Like that Burakovsky goes the other day to Ottawa. Like, you know, he's a secondary pickup, but if you look at him, like, he's a decent player. They've got to find players like that, either through trade or free agency, that may not be the sexiest, but they're going to add to your group and add to the depth of the
1: depth
3: group.
1: Depth is what is needed. And Chyka said that free agency, you know, they got Radish. That was a big free agent.
3: Yeah.
1: But beyond that, there's not game changers that are available for you. So you're either going to try to trade for that. I don't know how reasonable it is to expect, you know, a massive blockbuster game-changing trade. So you're looking at likely depth. You know, you're looking at, you know, maybe a Victor Arvidsson. You know, there's a number of guys who are like quality. Anthony Mantha had a really good year in Pittsburgh last year. Is that someone they look at and try to give some term and money to? I'm curious. I also think, you know, the goaltending position, I continue to come back to it, and like Sergei Bobrovsky, as of now, has not re-signed in Florida. The closer we get to noon on Wednesday, the more likely it becomes he's going to leave.
2: I know, but Sergei Bobrovsky apparently is all pissy about, he wants the, what is it, the Ekblad and the Marchand deals where they got them, and he is basically sitting there, even at his age, well, why aren't I getting that? But if he doesn't get it there, do you think it's reasonable that another team at his age is going to sign Sergei Bobrovsky to a six-year contract?
1: I don't see how that's possible.
2: I don't see that happening either.
1: He'll be 38 in September.
3: I think it's 4 years, and four might be, you know, a stretch, but I think it's 4 years, though.
2: Do you think that, is he one of those players where at 38, he is going to give you the first 2 years of that to make you forget about, like, is his play going to be so good in the first, this is what you have to weigh. I'm not saying he's going to do it or he's not going to do it, but you have to say, it's just like a player that makes great plays. Like, 7 times out of 10, he crosses the blue line and makes great plays. Yeah. The other 3 times, I don't care because the other ones are so great. Is the first 2 years of Bobrovsky going to be so good where you're just like, we don't even care about the last two? That's what you got to ask yourself. What is in the tank?
3: I only think of these elite, like, Bobrovsky's a Hall of Famer. He could arguably be one of the, I don't know what the number is, top 25 goaltenders who ever played the game, maybe give or take. I don't know. Dwayne Roloson played till he was 41 years old. I think Bobrovsky can play till he's 41, 42. The guy keeps in unbelievable shape, takes care of his body. If you look at it, I've watched his like workout regimen. There's like a special on it. You're right. It might be, give me 2 years and let's see what happens in the following 2 years. There's teams out there that go, just give me good goaltending for this year, and we'll worry about next year. And I think that there's probably a handful of teams that will put their hand up and say, we'll put in for that, including the Florida Panthers, because right now they've got zero goaltenders, because Tarasov's not under contract either. They have zero goaltenders right now.
1: Yeah, so that's what's bizarre about it, you know. And like, if Bob is holding a grudge against them, saying, you know, I'm only going to stay here based on pride if you pay me like you paid Marchand or whoever.
2: It's kind of crazy when you think about it, Brian. Like, they give that guy, didn't they give him 8 times 10?
1: Yeah, they did. Yeah, they gave him a,
2: like, wouldn't you think deal. After that he'd be like, just figure it out and keep, like, they gave that guy, he was the second goalie to ever make $10 million after Carey Price. Mm-hmm. 8 times 10, and then he's pissy about not.
3: Well, you could argue
2: and I
3: that.
2: Get it. I know that he won them the cups and he was great, but it's just like, 8 times 10, like, in your, I don't know.
3: I think my point is, you're right. He delivered 2 cups, and they gave Marchand, a guy that they traded for at the deadline, a 6-year extension. And Marchand is actually a big part of them winning that second cup. Like that,
2: yeah,
3: I don't
2: want to
3: take that away. Massive part. He was awesome because he helped that third line. You know, he was unbelievable. But I think there is a level of, I don't know how many times we've talked to any athlete. There's a level of pride where they're like, I deserve this, and this
2: I
3: is
2: totally wrong. Get it. I've been there. Okay, I've been there. That guy makes $1 million, and I'm making $650, and it's like, what does that guy
1: do? So regardless, let's put that past us.
3: Okay.
1: If the Leafs signed Bobrovsky, how would you feel? Regardless, whatever the money is or term, he's just a Maple Leaf next year.
2: You know
1: how
2: what?
1: Does that change
2: I would always feel good about it, because the anticipation going into the season would be, there's a chance that this guy is Sergei Bobrovsky and he's motivated and he can be one of the best goalies in the league. But it could also, 2 months into it, saying he's playing like the guy that did last year and the Leafs aren't as close to what Florida is defensively, and he's going to be getting looks and opportunities against that he's just not aware, like he's not familiar with it because of the defensive lapses that the Leafs have compared to Florida. So it could start with excitement and end with complete, you know, what's happened in Toronto so many times over and over again.
3: I get that, but I would say what I always say. Are you Are you better today than you were yesterday with him? I would say yes, because Sergei Bobrovsky is a 100% upgrade on anybody they have on their roster right now.
2: By a mile.
3: So regardless of where you are, even at 38 years old, because if Bobrovsky can give you, let's call it 50 games, 45, could Stolarz or Artie or Hildeby give you the rest? You could sort that out. Stolarz is probably good for 35, so somebody needs 50. You know, 34 is his career high. So
1: I saw your look, Brian. I don't think you can bank up 35.
3: What I'm saying is, though, you wake up, if Bobrovsky becomes a Toronto Maple Leaf on Wednesday, you're better on Wednesday than you were on Tuesday based on just that goaltender and what he's capable of doing. That's where I stand.
1: Yeah.
3: And I'll come back to the Lou Lamoriello. It'll be too much term, too much money, whatever he says. But we said it with Radish. We said it with anybody who's going to get signed on Wednesday.
1: Yeah, here's the thing. The glass half full is his history, who he is. Could he have a chip on his shoulder? He also just had the longest offseason he's had in a long time. But he hasn't played since like April 15th. That's a long offseason in Florida. So you got to believe recovered. Yes, he didn't play well last year. Statistically, it was ugly. The whole team was a mess. All of them. And they put up the white flag, and that was it. You know, there's an Akeem Olajuwon, Frank Thomas vibe to it, too. Like, you know, the former legend is like, I'm just looking for the money because I think I'm done. And who's going to pay me? You know?
2: And I'm still a legend, and it's attached to it, so pay me.
1: Right.
2: Somebody will do it, man.
1: And that's what happened. Like, he may, you know, I doubt it, but he may in his back of his mind be like, I'm in trouble here. But I think I can still get money, and I'm going to get it, and that's going to send me off into the sunset. Olajuwon was an extreme example because he was so done, and he showed up with the Raptors, and it was a debacle, and it was a mess.
3: Right.
1: You know, Frank Thomas was a bit of a different story with the Jays. But Bob, you know, at 38, it's a risk. It's a risk. Now, is it a risk worth taking? Probably if you are thinking in a two-year window, which is clearly what they are thinking in. That's the vacuum they're in. They're in a two-year vacuum of what can we do to be competitive and make the playoffs again, and then pray everything falls our way and we push on a deep run. That's where they are. Like, that's the Leafs' objective right now. I don't even think Stanley Cup is in their kind of vocabulary right now. It's like,
2: doesn't that make you wonder, like, what are you make, like, and once again, I hope that they are so competitive and so good, they get back into being a top-tier team in the Atlantic Division, but you just said it's probably not a Stanley Cup. What exactly are they making this run for? Is it to keep Austin Matthews happy for a couple years? Is it just to get back to respectability? What is it about?
1: Those are your two answers right there, I think.
3: Yeah.
1: That's what it is. It's, you know, try to keep him happy. He's here. You know, he's staying. He did his video to McKenna, and hey, we'll see you in the fall. He's going to be here. There's no guarantees beyond, I think, even this year, let alone the two. And, you know, like prior to last year, they were a playoff team for nine straight years. And I think they have emboldened Chyka to go out there and try to get crazy and do what you can to get them back on the horse. That's what their plan is.
3: And the thing is, too, you're trying to get younger and more skilled on the fly. You're doing that. You've got Cowan. You've got Nyes. You're going to have McKenna.
1: Mm-hmm.
3: You need to add more, whether that's through trades.
1: More picks in the draft this year.
3: Like, that's, you know, and I don't know if any of those picks will make it outside of McKenna. But my point being is what you're trying to do is either what the Rangers tried to do or more what Montreal is, the retool on the fly with players. And eventually you hope that some of the older guys in the lineup get pushed down. I'm sorry, maybe it's more Dallas look like, where you had Ben and Sagan, and then by the time the team is good, those guys are down on your third line because you've got more skill that have over-jumped them or would have leapfrogged them.
1: Possible, for sure.
3: But,
1: yeah, speaking of the Rangers, we haven't mentioned Pavel Dorofeyev being traded from Vegas.
3: That's a hell of a trade, man.
1: $11 million a year for 7 years. Was it seven? Yeah, 7 years for about $11 million for Dorofeyev.
2: Watch out. I don't know. The Rangers, I have no idea what they're doing, and I have no idea why Chris Drury could make some transactions like that and then decide he's just not dealing with the media in New York. Like, he's not addressing the media, and he'll do it closer to July. Like, I have no idea. Who the hell is going to pass that guy the puck? Who is that guy playing with? Well, I get it. He's a talented goal scorer. He ripped home 30, and then he ripped home 37 last year, and they signed him to $11 million on a long-term deal. Who is he playing with next year?
3: Well, on paper, it's Zibanejad, Lafreniere, Trocheck, Miller, Will Cooley. Like that's their top six on paper right now.
2: We saw what that six did last year. They stunk. They're awful.
3: Yeah, they did. The Rangers were no good last year. But, I mean, you know, Dorofeev, a 24-year-old, 35, we'll call it, goal scorer.
1: Yeah, back-to-back year. He's a really good player.
3: Hell of a player, man. Like, it's a good pickup. There should have been a lot of teams in on that because Vegas couldn't afford that. They couldn't afford. That's the cost of doing business going to the finals, and that is a young player's got to go out the door because I guarantee you they wanted to keep him.
1: 100%. Now, like that's, I think, you know, what I was saying is he had Eichel and Marner passing him the puck.
3: You're right.
1: Panarin's in L.A. now. Like, I don't know who's setting him up, but he's a really good player.
3: Yeah, no, you're
1: really
3: right.
1: Good player. But the Rangers, they're a weird team to get a read on.
2: They are. Seems like the no plan. It's like Keandre Miller, they thought was just a piece of junk. He goes to Carolina. He's a big part of the puzzle moving forward. Yeah. Dude, 100 years ago, they were like, we're moving. The first time they sent a letter, Ryan McDonough, Matt Zuccarello, and different guys had to go out the door because they were going to replenish and get younger. Those guys are still good players in the league. Matt Zuccarello wants another contract at 38, and he went from Minnesota. He was in Dallas. Like, they traded that guy a long time ago. I have no idea what the hell they're doing with the New York Rangers. No idea.
1: I don't.
2: It's the no plan plan.
3: Well, the players that they had to get rid of, the Trubas.
2: Oh yeah,
3: Barkley,
2: pretty
3: Drew
2: effective.
3: Groh,
2: Trouba, pretty, you know, effective in Anaheim. Like, Chris Kreider, pretty effective in Anaheim. You're telling me you had to get rid of all those guys? They were problems. What are we doing here?
3: Well, that's I guarantee you, Ranger fans are asking that because it's Trocheck being traded, or with the Dorofeev move, are they keeping him now because that somebody can help him? Like, you know, Trocheck's a real interesting number two centerman.
1: He's
3: an interesting guy. Is he available? Is he not available? He controls. Like, that's a weird one. You're right. Oh, what is the, in a true serum moment, what are the Rangers?
1: What are they trying to build? They can start with their captain again,
2: Miller, because if he plays anything like he did last year, zero chance.
1: Yeah.
2: He was a 100-point guy in Vancouver, and it was one of the best players in the league. And he showed up there last year. Could have been hurt. I have no idea. But he was not even close. Not even close.
1: Yeah. All right. Best bets coming up. And Morocco, Netherlands tonight to see who Canada is going to play on Saturday. Overdrive continues. TSN 1050 and on the TSN app.
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4: Still in Milton, big problems. East 401 Express Lanes past James Snow Parkway. All lanes are blocked for collision cleanup. The South James Snow Parkway on-ramp to the eastbound 401 also closed. Collision on the East 401 Express Lanes at Yonge Street. The right lane is blocked. Jam back to Dixie. Also westbound 401 in Pickering at White's Road. There's a stalled vehicle blocking the two right lanes. The Gardner, the DVP, heavy both into and out of the downtown core. Highway 10 remains closed north of Charleston Side Road for a crash. Over 1,000 exotic birds and animals. 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
1: 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Netherlands-Morocco.
2: I don't know why. I don't know why I find these picks so amusing.
3: I love them.
1: I love them. I'm on fire, man. I can't get enough. Germany, yeah. Paraguay currently tied 1-1. But I think it's going to extra time tonight. Netherlands and Morocco, both really good sides. And I think the more the merrier, right? Play 120 minutes, go to penalties.
3: Right? I agree.
1: Energy as possible. And Canada's sitting there waiting for you. It's a bit bizarre that it was the only game yesterday that Canada was, you know, they had the platform. The whole world is like, all right, Canada, South Africa. I don't have anything else going on. Let's watch this game. And I'm curious what the numbers would be around the world. But every Canadian I know was watching, tracking, checking in.
2: Numbers would have been massive.
1: Crazy.
3: It's great,
1: and,
3: though.
1: Like, when Eustachio scored, man, it was like my kids were going nuts. You know, they don't know. They couldn't name any players or anything like that.
2: Even little Jimmy Duthie, who's the ultimate pro, was a little bit emotional on the panel after. You never see that from him.
1: That's true. Yeah.
2: Speaking of that, come Wednesday, just like the meme, you're the captain now.
1: That's right. Free agent frenzy. We're all going to be there. I'm in for Duthie.
3: I love it.
1: Running the whole operation.
2: You better get your damn throws to commercial straightened out, and you don't talk. You were talking at the one game we did. You were blabbing, and they went to black 30 seconds.
1: They were gone. We were like 30 seconds.
3: Talking about Wendy's or Arby's or something.
1: There was a Harvey's commercial.
3: Harvey's, that's what it was.
1: And I was talking and plugging.
2: We
1: got
2: to pull that clip up tomorrow to put the fear of God in you.
1: I don't need any of that. I'm not worried about it. It'll be fine. It's a 3-hour show we're doing, right? The World Cup's going to be going on, and
3: I think Duthie was wearing a wine colored suit, wasn't he? Was he wearing that yesterday? It all blends together.
1: I think so. I don't remember either.
2: That's one of his go tos. The wine colored suit.
3: Glorious.
1: Yeah, he likes some wine. I got a wine suit. I could pull off a wine suit.
2: I'd like to give another shout out. All of our colleagues have been fantastic, but one guy that I think is just so good at his job as a reporter interviews, Matthew Schenetti. Shout out Schenetti. I love Schenetti and the work that he's
1: Everyone's
2: doing.
1: Everyone's doing a phenomenal job. Yeah. Phenomenal job. Everything's covered, and the cast and crew are on their way now to Houston, right?
3: Yeah.
1: Because 1 p.m. Eastern kickoff on Saturday. We'll find out tonight. Netherlands, Morocco, we're going to find out who they're going to play. But there's your best bets powered by FanDuel. All right. I'm guessing more action, right? Maybe Kawhi Leonard's a Raptor by 4 p.m. tomorrow, right? Awesome. Maybe Zach Werenski's a Maple Leaf by 4 p.m. tomorrow. Who knows? Anything's possible. And we'll see what the Jays and Mets have in store tonight. So lots to get into this week. We're looking forward to it. Thanks to everyone behind the scenes for helping out. We appreciate it. Everyone for tuning in today, TV, radio, podcast, web, up on YouTube Live, and soon to be streaming up on Crave. We're out of here. Enjoy your evenings. Enjoy the games tonight. We're back tomorrow at...
2: Jamie, according to this guy, the package from Mini stunk.
3: Oh, yeah?
2: 4 p.m.?
3: We'll chat then.
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4: Still have emergency crews on scene in Milton on the East 401 Express Lanes past James Snow Parkway. All lanes remain blocked. The on-ramp from James Snow Parkway to the eastbound 401 also blocked. Heavy delays on the 401 getting across the city. Still have a collision as well. East 401 in the Express at Yonge Street. The right lane is blocked. Southbound in the DVP past Eglinton. Looks like trouble's on the left shoulder. Otherwise, the Gardner. Still some volume delays both directions downtown. Highway 10 remains closed north of the Charleston Side Road for a crash. 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A message from the City of Toronto. From the News Talk 1010 Traffic Center, I'm Jennifer Young.
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1: 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Brian Hazio, Doug, Jeff O'Neill, Jamie Noodles McLennan.
3: What's going on today?
1: What's going on?
2: How are my two fellow puppeteers doing?
1: Very well. You see that little video? That was a great video online.
3: Awesome.
2: The video of the puppets, I don't know why at 50 years old I found that somewhat entertaining, but it was just so on point. Like, the wording was perfect. It was quite the scene.
1: Yeah, it was great. We got to get the shout-out because I don't have it in front of me. Okay, Someone sent us a video. If you're wondering what we're referencing, you can find it on Twitter. Maybe we can rip it off, post it on Instagram of us talking about guys who sweat. The whole thing was a gong show.
2: Yeah. It's amazing of all the videos or clips, they picked the puppets talking about headstands and shower after sweating on the golf course.
1: Exactly.
3: Yeah.
1: As it should.
3: Yeah, it's a good chat, and we had some fun with it. Like, to me, I think
1: there
3: that's the... Look at that. Why am I wearing... I guess...
2: Listen to these guys.
26: Like, I have uncles who should send khaki pants to Paris and say, move the Mona
27: Lisa. Or to hell.
26: Or to hell.
1: Yeah, and it went on and on and on. And the puppets are great. And Noodles, yeah, you got the shades on. You got a kind of Dracula shirt going on there.
3: That particular video, I must have been wearing my glasses.
1: Absolutely.
3: I guess, because it is kind of spot on. And, it, you know, people, as we get older, people are always like, you Muppets. Like, I feel like a Muppet anyways, an old man Muppet. Well, there it is, the puppets. I thought it was great.
1: Very well done. So we'll give an appropriate shout-out later on that. But I had the same reaction that you guys had on that. And, you know, this is the week for it. Like, if you're sweating, if you have sweat issues, if you come from a family line like I do, this is panic-inducing because it is absurdly hot in Toronto.
2: Dude, I told you, man. Do people wonder why? It's like, why do you want to play golf at the crack of dawn? I had an 8:30 tee time on Saturday. By the ninth hole, you are melted. I don't know how people do it. Like, it was so hot. Just if you're sitting in the cart or walking or whatever, waiting for the other guys to hit, it's gross out
1: meltdown.
2: There. I'm meltdown.
3: Honest to God, 3 minutes to air, I was just on Amazon and I bought myself a 2026 upgraded foldable neck fan. Ultimate cooling. You see the it's like a neck. Well, I'm going to Europe. It's going to be 35
1: it's crazy
3: degrees.
1: Hot over there. They don't have AC. They don't believe
3: right.
1: in AC.
3: So this is
2: dude, think about your kids. Like, you have a teenage daughter. If you're walking
1: mortified.
2: Around with a neck fan,
1: my
2: daughters would
3: I bought four of them for the kids and for Steph and me. I'm telling you, we can have neck fans, matching neck fans.
9: I like if I bought those for my kids, they would magically not make the trip somehow.
3: You know what happens is, you know what it is, guys, though? You start, like, it ended up in my Instagram feed, and then now it won't stop. And then I'm like, okay, to hell with it. I'm buying it. Like, so I bought it. 3 minutes before the show, I just ordered four neck fans to be delivered tomorrow.
24: Right,
3: I don't know if
24: review.
3: I'm going to return them or not. They might look like headphones hanging around your neck, right? Like you're walking around with them.
24: Okay.
3: You know what I'm talking about?
24: I have no idea what you're talking about. Like my algorithm
3: God.
24: Clearly is nowhere close to where
3: it
24: you're living right now.
3: It is neck air conditioner. It's
24: okay.
9: Doogie, get the listing on Amazon. We got to see this thing before the first
24: and
9: break.
24: When you get them, you got to send us a pic because I want to know exactly what that kind of operation is all about.
3: Well,
24: but
3: it's hot. It's hot. Getting back to it, it is hot out. That's
24: it's
3: hot.
24: Incredibly hot. And I keep thinking it's amazing. There's so much going on today. Like it is. I'm going to run down the list because I was talking about it this morning. There they are. Okay, that's reasonable.
9: That's not bad.
24: That's actually not too bad. And everything I keep coming back to, and what I find people are asking me is, hey, when is Portugal in town? When is Croatia in town? Like that game's on Thursday night down at Toronto Stadium. Kickoff at 7, it's still going to be like 40 degrees for that game. And they're playing, and the hydration break.

0: for themselves, right? Like over the last 6 to 8 years, qualifying for the World Cup in Qatar, scoring in Qatar. And now this time, you know, not only do they score, they're picking up points, and then they get a win, and now they're into the round of 16. And, you know, they were heavy favorites. Not heavy, but they were favored to win that match, and I thought they were better than South Africa. It's going to get increasingly more difficult come Saturday.
1: Right.
0: But now it kind of flips because now they're the underdogs. You know, they were not the underdogs in this match. They were not against Bosnia. They were not against Qatar. I think they expected that they could get this far in the tournament, depending on how everything kind of played out.
1: Yeah.
0: Now it's go time, right? Like, now you've done what you probably in the back of your mind, if you're Jesse Marsh, thought was possible. Now can you blow that wide open and really establish memories here? Can you find a way to beat the Netherlands on Saturday if that's who you play? You do that, then you're launching into a different category than I think anyone thought possible.
2: Massive goal for the country, though. I think that, you know, you heard the coach, Jesse Marsh, talking to the team, saying you're all Canadian heroes now. Well, that's a big moment. There would have been a lot of kids watching that saying, I want to play soccer now, and they went out and grabbed a soccer ball or whatever. It's just, it's a big moment for Canada. But I think in years past, like, there's a Swedish legend, Ibrahimovic, who's doing television work. I don't know for what American network he's doing it for, but he's like a soccer god. And I think in years past, he wouldn't even know that Canada was involved in the tournament. He would never have commented, but he had some unbelievable comments about it. And when you're getting attention like that, it's just great for everybody involved. But before the game, 2 days up leading to the game, Christian Jack was talking to James Duthie. And he said, this is a gift, this matchup, for Canada, playing South Africa. And you wonder if the next opponent, they're saying that, if their version of JD and Christian Jack is saying, this is a gift now, you guys playing Canada, so they can stuff it to some people, because they probably are going to be saying that.
0: Don't you think their
2: next opponent, because the coach even said it, we're going to be taking on a giant now. And the Giants probably saying, you've got a gift now with Canada right now. So what are these guys going to do with it?
0: I think the reality is the Netherlands and Morocco got a tough draw this match because they're both really good. And the payoff from their standpoint will be, well, Canada's waiting for you next. And listen, Canada has done a lot to grow the program. Like, it is remarkable. You know, I look back on my life as a sports fan and in a Torontonian slash Canadian. The fact that they're in the position they're in right now, the men's side, never in my wildest dreams did I see that happening. Between that and the Raptors winning in 2019, like those two things happening, I just never, like I always kind of as a kid even thought, well, the Leafs will win the Cup someday. Like, obviously that hasn't happened.
2: Yeah. These but other things were never impossible. Even on your radar.
0: The others were legitimately not on the radar based on their histories, based on, you know, the reputation. You know, and I think that's what you're still knocking through, and that's the reality. Let's say the Netherlands wins tonight. That's a European powerhouse. You know, that's a powerhouse. They will be licking their chops. And I think Jesse Marsh, you know, he said after the game, hey, it's a free hit that we're into the next round. I think he's playing mind games there with his own team, with the other team, because he realizes he can finally flip the switch and actually play the underdog role, right? Yeah. Because he couldn't do it against South Africa. They were not underdogs. They were favored. They were supposed to win that match. Now you can. So I didn't take offense to him calling it a free hit or, hey, we're free rolling now. I think that's psychological. If I know him well enough, I think that's the game he's trying to play.
1: But you can go in and you say, like, this is bulletin board material in a positive way. Guys, we're not expected to win. Relax and go play, and let's shock the world. Let's show everybody. He might even pull some clips from, you know, pundits around the world going, Canada has no chance, all of that type of stuff. That's what you use for motivation. They can do that, and it'll be exciting because, as you know, in a one-game take-all situation, doesn't matter what sport. You can get a hot player. You can get a bad call with the ref. You name it. All sorts of things. An injury to a top player on the other team. All that stuff can factor in. That's why you play the games. I think Canada's sitting pretty. Yeah, does it mean that they can win? No, but at the end of the day, they still give themselves a great chance, and I'm excited about it.
2: I've never liked the whole idea. Like, if you're going coach from top players all top to bottom,

0: I've never liked the idea as like a full unit going into it saying we're underdogs, because it just seems like the psychology of it, it just seems like you're putting your opponent on a pedestal, and mentally you're like, you don't think you're going to win. I just hate that approach. And I know there's mind games, and, you know, we've seen it with hockey with our buddy, the coach at the World Juniors. Like, I don't know really what he was. I just don't like it. I like the idea of saying, you know, people can say what they want, but we think we have as good a chance as anybody to win here.
1: Yeah.
0: I just hate the praising of the opposition and saying we're just happy to be here and, you know, it's all bonus time now. It's just that's the wrong attitude if you're going to be serious.
1: I'm curious if that continues, if it was a one-off after the game, if he resets, you know, depending on who they play. If it's Morocco, does he have a different opinion? You know, I'm curious to see how Marsh, because Marsh is a showman. Right, like he likes being in the spotlight. Jesse Marsh likes people watching him and listening to him, and he's got a spotlight now. He's into the round of 16, right, in his home country where the Americans are not the biggest fan of his right now. So I think he's going to take full advantage, and I am curious to see how he uses the headlines. Here's what I would say about that. Oh, I'm okay with this to an extent on a one-off. You can't play it more than once, though. So if you beat the Netherlands, what are you going to go back to the well?
0: That's exactly right.
1: Or, you know, like if you get the win, at what point do you start looking at your team and saying, hey, we deserve to be here. We're good enough. Injuries are going to play a role. When Davies went on, the whole game changed. Like he immediately changed the whole calibration of that game. And I'm curious if he has more minutes in him on Saturday. You'd like to believe that'll be the case. But we'll find out. We'll find out who they play tonight. And I found it interesting, Marsh, he was in a suit the whole group stage.
0: And then he went to the jeans and the Nike Air Force Ones.
2: Yeah.
1: What was that all about?
0: I don't know. I always thought we were going to maybe talk to him today. That was going to be my first question. You went from the $5,000 suit to a sweat top and blue jeans and Air Force Ones.
1: Yeah, well,
0: that is a dramatic change.
1: Huge.
2: Weather? Would weather factor into, though?
0: Wasn't a drop of rain.
1: But also, no, it's not. You're not, like, cooler in jeans than a suit. Jeans are heavy, man. Like,
2: they are heavy.
1: Those can cause problems.
2: I'm talking going down to L.A. compared to Vancouver. That's what I'm saying.
1: Weather. Setting a vibe out? Is that going Hollywood on us?
2: Maybe. I noticed it, too, but I was like, okay, maybe it's just a luck thing or whatever. But coming back to what you said, Hayes, play the underdog card. And if you win, you go, we belong here. This is that you go at it with a different motivation going, we believe. Like that's the thing I would say. I think there's different tactics coaches can take, not just the superstition stuff with jeans as opposed to a suit, but I think you can play the underdog card this time because it's legitimately true. But if they win, there's a reason why they won. It wouldn't be luck. It would be like, hey, we won and we belong here. So that's the catchphrase, the next one. We belong
1: here.
2: Maybe
1: he resets if they get through the next round.
2: Yeah.
1: Well, we'll find out. That match tonight at 9 p.m., Netherlands and Morocco, to see who Canada's going to play on Saturday. So we got a lot going on. Like I said, you got Canada through to the round of 16. We got Bo Bichette back in town. Keegan will join us from the Dome coming up. The Jays have lost six in a row. Oh, Vladdy's a disaster.
2: It's ugly.
1: They can't pitch. Like, everything's a mess. The only team worse is the Mets. So we'll get to that later on. Keegan's coming up in about 25 minutes. We'll give him the floor, and we'll get into a number of things with Keegan. We have Dwayne DiRosario on today. Dwayne was obviously in L.A. He's going to be in Houston. He's tracking the team. He's with the team. So Dwayne's coming up just after 5 to look back on what happened yesterday and to start, you know, looking ahead to the round of 16. We got Kawhi news, which we will get into, because that just is not going to quiet down.
2: He's right? Coming, man. He's coming.
1: Are you a believer that Kawhi Leonard's going to be a Raptor again?
0: No, I still don't. I still think this is people working behind the scenes that are like, take this to the next level. And Baumler is just stewing in his basement. And then at the last second, he's going to say, screw it, we want to resign. Because if you're the last wording of all of these tweets and all of this information is, Kawhi's preference is to stay with the Clippers.
2: Yeah.
0: So that always gets my attention, that Kawhi's preference, he's going to find some way. I don't know, maybe they do pull the trigger on it. It seems like it's gone more than like posturing and trying to use leverage, but I still think that's ultimately what it becomes at the final second.
3: Pretty cool. pretty damn cool.
2: Put it this way. He's letting Bomber know he's talking to his ex. They're talking again. Like, that's the way I feel like it. You know?
0: I know. And it just, I don't even know why, but it's like Bomber's going to just do what he's got to do to keep the guy. He's done it with everything else. Why would he stop now? He has gone so all in on this guy and given this guy. He got people to make up a fake tree company to give this guy cash on the side, and then he's going to bow out now. Unless he's just completely sick of his antics and the not winning and the not doing what they were supposed to do, where he says, I'm pulling the pin on this guy.
1: I think that is possible, that someone's gotten to the owner of the Clippers and said, hey, we haven't done anything in seven years.
0: Yeah.
1: And we need to reset. And by, like, according to reports of heavyweight insiders in the NBA, they are looking for youth in return, right? They're looking for young players to go back the other way. What I want to see happen here, because I have sold myself now on just bring Kawhi back. Like, just get him back. And I wasn't bitter when he left, but it was confusing when he left. Like, I shouldn't have been confused. He said basically the whole time, I'm coming up for a year, and then I'm out of here. And he did that, and he went back to L.A. But when they won the championship, I thought to myself, how do you possibly leave now? Like, who leaves after you win a championship? But the idea of bringing him back, you know, if you're going to keep Scotty, you know, and you're going to keep, you know, other core pieces, depending on what those look like.
0: Well, now some of the rumblings are Ingram would be the guy going
1: out. Well, that's who the Raptors would want to flip. And obviously, I would flip him in a heartbeat. I would personally drive him to Pearson. I'd drive him to L.A. You know, like, if that's the centerpiece, of course you move off Ingram. We just saw what he did in the playoffs. And he's a good player. He had a good season. But Kawhi's Kawhi. I mean, Kawhi, I don't think the Clippers, I'm not convinced they have interest in him. They're looking for Murray Boyles, you know, Jacoby Walter. They want some of their younger pieces. But this is where I want Bobby Webster to step up and let Kawhi know, because the belief is Kawhi is kind of involved in all of this, trying to help the Clippers out to get more for his return. That was reported on today. I think Windhorst reported that. Like, hey, I'm out of here. I want to go, let's say, Toronto, but I don't want to leave you hanging here. I hope you can get as much as you possibly can for me.
0: Who does that?
1: No chance. Exactly. That's what I'm getting to. If you're Bobby Webster, you find a way to get Kawhi on the line. Or you find a way to get access to him. I don't know if the Clippers would allow that or not. And you tell him, we're in, and we're going to make a reasonable trade that we think is reasonable. We're not going to be taken advantage of, and we're certainly not going to overpay for you. We got a contract for you. You come up and play and be fully invested. But we're not going to get stupid here. Like, no chance. Like, no chance are we overpaying because you're not 29 anymore.
0: And we also don't want it to be stupid. We have a young budding superstar in Scotty Barnes. And if you want to come up here and do your routine of, I warm up in a different area. You've heard all the reports on this guy's personal routine that has been driving people nuts out there with the Clippers. It's insane.
1: Wow. Yep.
0: The demands, the whatever. It's crazy stuff.
2: Do you
0: want Scotty Barnes to put eyes on that? I've always said that. You let a young guy get an appetite for that stuff. It's crazy.
2: You might have to put some cameras at Christie Pitts as well to see if there's any tree planting companies or Uncle Dennis driving. Is it Uncle Dennis?
1: Uncle Dennis.
2: Uncle Dennis driving through. Like, Steve Ballmer, if he just wants to snap his fingers, he's like, I'm making this happen.
1: Yes.
2: But you're right. Maybe
1: but that
2: would have
1: happened by now, though. Is my now, again, he's got a year left on his deal. They'd have to work out the negotiation. But I would think if the Clippers, like, were going to continue to be in the business of Kawhi Leonard, I don't know if it goes as far, you know, because I think Kawhi would want to stay with L.A., but it would appear to me as if, you know, the Clippers would have rectified this, said, let's not get it crazy. Let's figure this out. You know, the money's crazy, regardless. Yeah. And sure, you're trying to win a dollar or two here or there for the cap. But for the most part, Kawhi's going to get paid. But, you know, the idea of him coming up here and possibly suggest, you know, reportedly only willing to extend with the Raptors if he were to be traded here. Now you're pushing buttons, because if this falls through again, you know, eerily, not the exact same as 19, but it's almost like, can you just let it go? You know, like, either stay with the Clippers, come up here. I don't know if I could stomach the, man, it's right there. You know, a report's going to come down. Like, it's going to happen. Kawhi's going to be a Raptor, because we were getting those 7 years ago. I think it was Jalen Rose went on ESPN. He said, Raptors, I'm hearing it, Raptors. He's going to the Raptors. Middle of the night, 2 in the morning, hey, he just signed with the Clippers. So we'll see.
0: I think it's a red flag when a guy is involved in trying to make the package better for the team he's leaving. There's something about that I find to be insane. I can't even believe you just mentioned that.
1: Well, that was the insinuation. I believe Windhorst, again, you know Windhorst. Like, he may be doing one of the what's going on here, what's not going on here. But, you know, if he wants to be in Toronto, well, he wants to be in L.A., but beyond that, if he wants to be in Toronto and he'll lock in long term, Raptors were a playoff team. Raptors are a pretty good team. You add Kawhi, if he can give you 60 games a year and be healthy in the playoffs, that is a game changer for them in the East. And, you know, it would be quite the spark to the marketplace. Something to chew on brought to you by Boston Pizza, Canada's favorite sports bar. 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Asking the question, does Kawhi Leonard returning to the Raptors make up for him leaving in 2019? If he were to return, come back and sign a three-year
0: absolutely
1: extension?
0: Absolutely not. Absolutely not. Does it make up for leaving in 19?
2: When your worst, core was like
0: the
2: could
0: worst
2: have
0: one
2: gone,
0: we've ever done.
2: You could have doubled down the next year. Like if you had the same team, you could have actually
1: also
2: doubled
1: could
2: down.
1: Have just never come back. Right. Also, could have just said, "I'm never going back north of the border ever."
0: Oh, really? So he's coming back at 34. How good do you think this guy is?
1: He
0: now,
1: was top 10 player in the league last year when he was healthy. He's still a legit player. He's just, you know, he's older. He's not going to be healthy all the time. It's the Kawhi show. You know what it's going to be like? Bad toe, not playing for two
2: keep
1: weeks.
2: Keep in mind, though. I guess bad keep toe. In mind. You have to, as a manager, get ahead of when is Father Time just going to snap his fingers and say, this guy has zero legs anymore? That's the what you worry
1: LeBron's
2: about.
1: LeBron's 40, still playing.
2: I understand
1: he's
2: that,
1: a different beast. But
2: I get it.
1: I hear you. I would vote no on this as well, but it would it's better than nothing, put it that way. You know,
0: I saw some
1: nothing.
0: Outrageous, you just mentioned LeBron, the tweets that are out there saying, who's stopping this for? With Draymond, Steph, LeBron, and guess who the last one is? AD.
1: Street clothes.
0: They're like, this is the new core four or whatever, top four.
1: The oldest core four of all time.
0: I wanted to write back, but I don't get involved in NBA tweets. I was like, there's a lot of teams that can beat that. A lot.
1: Yes. I would like the Clippers, the Spurs, two teams in the West immediately would beat that. Okay, Keegan coming up. The draft took place over the weekend. We'll get into that. There's a lot of rumors going on. There's a lot of action already in the NHL, right? And what do the Leafs got planned? Because they're moving off pieces, and there's some reports that they're kicking tires on some possible whales in the NHL. That and more still to come. Overdrive continues. TSN 1050 and on TSN 2.
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4: Troubles on the eastbound 401 at James Snow Parkway. Still this crash investigation underway. All lanes remain closed. Traffic is forced off at James Snow Parkway, so you can take Steeles as an option to get around. Eastbound on the QEW past Bronte. Looks like the HOV and left lane now blocked with a collision. No recent trouble spots along the DVP or the Gardner, but you'll find Nielsen shut down north of Shepherd. That is for a crash investigation. 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
7: 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Is what I'm wondering to go out again. And okay. 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
1: All right, Jays Mets tonight. Keegan coming up from the park later in the hour. The NHL draft came and went, and there was Bieber on Friday night setting a tone with Jerry, which I think that's got the potential for a little buddy cop movie.
0: I shot it out on Twitter. Jerry was doing bro hugs with black Skechers on seamlessly.
1: Yes, he was.
0: I have a ton of respect for his action. He loves the booing. He kept going like this. I loved his act. He stole the show.
1: He did. He was great. Yeah, he was great. And Gavin McKenna goes first overall. I guess we all knew that, right? Like, we all were anticipating that. And, you know, I will say this about the Leafs draft, because beyond McKenna, obviously I don't know a ton about the other players, but what I like about it was that they had 10 picks, and that is mandatory. I remember saying this a couple months ago, Jonas and I getting into it,
2: yeah,
1: and saying whoever the new GM is going to be,
0: yeah,
1: I think they need to add 20 to 30 prospects in the next three drafts. Just pump them in your system. Obviously, they're not all going to hit. But you have McKenna, who has the potential to be, you know, a real star in the league, and then nine other lottery tickets. And that's what they've got to do. So,
0: but dude, for years, how many times have you, like, we deal with the NHL and they've been a quality team and we haven't really been thinking about it, but a conversation would always come up and you're like, who are their prospects anyway? You know how many years we've been saying that? And I get it. They moved their first round pick the majority of the years. They moved a lot of second round picks. There hasn't been a lot there, but for years you've been thinking, but it makes you think that other organizations, that good teams that win the cup, the next year they'll have a good player step in and play that was drafted in the third round 2 years ago. And it's like, how is this happening with other teams? It's got to start happening here.
2: Well, you're right. You got to get back to, you know, we always say the cupboards are bare. The Leafs won the Calder Cup, and they have three prospects on that team. One played for the team this year, Easton Cowan. So really, it's Danford and Artie Akhtyamov, the goaltender,
1: yep.
2: And everybody else, I mean, you know, Logan Shaw's 30-plus, you know, Letarri's 32. Like, they had an older team down there. Like, they were, but at the end of the day, you need to continue to restock the cupboards. McKenna's going to play next year. You're going to have Cowan. Like, they walked away from Rick Micheli, it sounds like. So,
1: well, yeah, it's an interesting, I mean, Chyka's coming in here and
0: no connection to the past.
1: Absolutely zero connection. Like, they traded Brandon Carlo for two third-round picks a year and a half after giving up Fraser Minton and a first-round pick.
2: Yeah.
1: So that is, Carlo's still an NHL player, good enough player.
2: Slotted properly, he'll be fine. No problem.
1: Fine. But yep. Chyka said, I don't care. I don't care that Minton's in Boston and that's going to haunt people for a long time. I don't care that Boston's got their first-round pick. Carlo doesn't fit with what I'm building. What can I get for him? That's it. Done.
2: Yeah.
1: You know, you'd like to get more than that,
0: yeah.
1: But he said, fine. We like two guys on the board in the third round. We're doing it. Michelli's another guy. They gave up, a third and a fifth or something to get him last year.
0: And it would have been so easy for him to come out with the biggest BS thing that NHL general managers say. And he could have said this. These two guys are NHL players, you know, serviceable NHL players, and they got a track record, and they go on this long list of just nonsense to defend them. He just said, no, I'm not connected to it. I didn't like what I saw, and I'm walking away.
2: But that's, I love that. Because,
0: so do I.
2: Because he's literally just saying, this isn't like, the team I inherited is not the team I chose. So
0: yeah.
2: he's going, I'm reshaping this group. He's still got lots of work to do here. Lots of work. But you can see what he's trying to do.
0: That's it, Jamie.
2: You know, that's fair. Like, I applaud him. You have to, I've said this a million times, you have to remove emotion when you're looking at players. This is a business. And, you know, again, Carlo will be fine. He's an NHL player. He'll go and slot perfectly in St. Louis and you'll be fine. But at the end of the day, he's like, I've got a lot of older, slower players that I got to get away from, and I'm trying to bring in different types of players
1: yep.
2: into my back end. And they need to revamp it still. I'm looking at it. It's Ekman, Larson, Radish, McCabe, Tanev, Riley, Andre, Stetcher. Still lots of work to be done there. It
1: definitely.
2: And slow.
1: And I don't think he's done with moving off players who were here last year. Like,
0: yeah.
1: I wouldn't
0: yeah.
1: be
0: And don't kid yourself. There would probably be other guys that if they weren't under contract, they would be doing the same thing with them. So there's other guys that are probably lucky that there's term on their deals.
2: But that's why I want to afford John Chyka. Yeah, let's see what this looks like in October. There's lots of work to be done here, but he's got to work. He's gone to work here, and I want to see what the finished product looks like because it sounds like they're kicking tires on some big guys. They've moved some money
1: Zach
2: around.
1: Werenski, where do you guys stand on that? That now Columbus is listening and maybe determined.
2: Well,
1: it sucks for Columbus. Like, 2 years out, and he's like, I'm done. I'm not.
2: Let me
1: I'm
2: ask you this,
1: there.
2: Though. I forgot to bring this up last week, and do you remember Rick Bonus's comments at the end of the year? That was
0: they
2: scathing again.
0: Yeah.
2: Like, he said, like, we've got a, I can't remember what the It's all right to lose here. He said,
0: dude,
2: we've got
0: he
2: a
0: said
2: group
0: the
2: that
0: same thing about Columbus, basically, that he was referring to the Winnipeg Jets where they, way out of there. He was like, nobody cares enough. It doesn't hurt their feelings enough about losing.
2: To win it. Yeah, I mean, when he left Winnipeg, he lit it on fire and said, like, we need a culture change. We need an attitude adjustment. In Columbus at the end of the season, he said, it doesn't hurt to lose.
1: So what does that mean, though? Wierenski won the Norris. You think he's talking about him?
0: There's no way in hell he could be referring to he's their best player on the ice every night.
2: But I do think he's seeing some stuff in there because Wierenski had to come out and defend that and said, you know, we want to win here. We want to do all of that. Like, Bonus doesn't care. He's a great coach, and he's 70 years old. He's like, I see what I see, and I'm going to call you guys out. But at the end of the day, you know, there is something there.
1: I appreciate that, but I'm not taking the word of Rick Bonus over acquiring Zach Wierenski.
2: I'm not
1: if he's
2: saying
1: available.
2: It's a shot at Zach Wierenski. I'm saying something is wrong
1: there.
2: So it may lead to players going out.
1: Unfortunately, it's annual. It's just a perpetual issue in Columbus.
2: Sure.
1: You know, they never keep guys. They never win. It just doesn't.
0: It's all a vicious cycle, Brian. They get good players, and then the good players want out. And you in the league, like, it's so difficult to play catch up where you get like a quarter of your roster together, and you get some good prospects that come up, they become stars, and then they want out. It's a vicious cycle, and I don't know. It's so disappointing for the fan base where it's like, oh, we get Wierenski, we drafted him, developed him, he's a star. He's gone. We trade for Panarin. He comes here, and then he just wants out. It goes on and on.
2: Bobrovsky,
0: Seth Jones.
2: You name it. You're right down the line.
0: Johansson.
1: Like Marchenko, who's an RFA. You know, he's barely been there. He's been in the league for a few years. Really good player. He's not going to stick around. And it sucks. And it's on Don Waddell and, you know, the staff in Columbus to figure it out. But Wierenski is a top five defenseman in the league. The reigning Norris Trophy winner, that guy, it's not far off the Quinn Hughes pursuit. Like Hughes, you know, I probably like Hughes a little bit more, but Quinn just got traded. And Minnesota obviously is not, you know, they're not unhappy with that. So if he's available, it's going to cost a King's ransom.
0: They don't have the package to offer to get him here.
1: You don't think the Leafs have it?
0: What is their package going to be to get with Zach Wierenski?
1: Well, here's what I was thinking over the weekend, which I'm reluctant to even
0: Joe
1: go
0: from
1: here.
0: Brian Hayes slash
1: no,
0: Joe from the Bridgetown.
1: No, the reason I'm reluctant to go here is for a couple different reasons. One, I don't know if he would come to Toronto, and I don't know. I don't think that's an American Canada thing. It might be, but I think it's more so the Leafs have to prove that they're a competitive team, right, to the rest of the league. If Dallas is chasing you. Or Vegas is chasing you. Toronto's,
2: Florida.
1: They're uphill. Yeah, they're moving uphill if they're trying to compete with those two teams. I'm talking about winning, not the package, but getting to Wierenski and saying this is where you are going to want to play. But let's assume he's like, that's a team I want to get to. Apparently him and Matthews are very close. I will say this quickly. I hope Matthews, if the NHL is moving into NBA territory, the NBA is all about the players recruiting the players.
2: Yep.
1: He better be calling Wierenski off the hook, saying, you want to be up here. I'm telling you, last year was a mirage. That's not real. I'm healthy. We're ready. I hope he's doing that. But the no-movement clause makes it complicated. But Nylander's the guy you talk to. William Nylander's the guy you go to and say, that's the move. I would make that move in a heartbeat. Because
2: you trade Nylander?
1: Yes, for Wierenski. And again, he's not going to waive to go to Columbus, but Columbus is, they want stars, they want offense, and everyone keeps pointing to Knies, and it's more likely that would be the package. But Zach Wierenski immediately changes your whole team. And it's a 2-year window, which is what it's going to be anyway for this team. If it doesn't work, probably Matthews is going to go, Wierenski might go, and then you are into scorched earth, we got to reset the whole thing mode. So what is Nylander doing for you at 32 years old making $11.5 million when you're probably going in that direction anyway? So that would be interesting if Chyka would have the courage to try and push it, you know, Can you push it? Can you bring that what? To the forefront?
0: Do you want to know what William Nylander's response to that would be? It's so preposterous.
2: It's a simple middle finger.
1: But we just went through it with Marner, where everyone's like, "Why didn't you force it? Why didn't you go to him and say you got to do something?" And everyone and their Leafs were like, "Well, we don't do that. We treat everyone with respect, and we don't want to make things difficult."
2: But
1: when in doubt, what would Vegas do? Think Vegas would say Vegas this is what's going
2: to
1: happen?
2: No, but Vegas would go to, like, William Nylander has already shown, like, he beats to his own drum. I agree with O. I think he will literally be in the muscle shirt with the middle finger that what he was doing on our broadcast.
1: All right.
2: If John Chyka called him and said, "I want to trade you to Columbus for Zach Werenski."
1: You don't think it's worth it to try for Werenski?
2: Brian,
1: would you make
0: you
1: that
0: could,
1: deal?
0: You could try Absolutely. Anything, but you he'll laugh
1: answer
0: and
1: the
0: give
1: question.
0: You the finger.
1: Would you make yes. the deal? Let's say he said, "Yeah, I'll go to Columbus." Would you make that deal?
2: Well, I think yes, because he's you're. I want to revamp that D. You need a number one D. They don't have one,
1: and he's the definition of one in the league right now.
2: Yeah, absolutely.
0: This guy all in on Werenski.
1: How often does this guy come around?
2: I don't think Nylander would fit what Columbus was trying to do. He's 30 years old.
1: He's 30. Like, they want players. That's the report. They're looking for players who can step in.
2: I get it. And Nylander's
1: I understand. It's not going to happen. He's not going to wave.
2: I think that's more wishful thinking. You'd have to get. I don't know. I agree with though. I don't
0: show
2: think
0: from the bridge makes an appearance. Show from the bridge makes
1: it's
0: an appearance.
1: It's the play to make. It's the play to make if you can pull it off.
2: It is. If you could. I'm going back to.
1: Yes.
2: Look at how much Minnesota had to give up for Quinn Hughes.
1: But they give up kids. And what did they really give up? They give up Bjum and a first. The other two guys, what is Rossi? What is the other kid?
2: Well, Rossi's a good player.
1: Is he?
2: And the other kid is going to be a good player, too. They're
1: really?
2: All. Like, Bjum has a chance to be a number one defenseman.
1: Very, definitely has a chance.
2: Let's just.
1: Definitely.
2: Let's see what it looks like. But that's what, like, I don't.
1: Did they Toronto pay that much? I wouldn't be shocked if we look back on that in 10 years and say, "Man, I can't believe that's all they had to pay for Quinn Hughes."
2: I think it's more than you think. That's what I would say. Those I talked to people in Minnesota, and they said those players are all three good players. You're not giving up junk.
1: Of course they're going to say that. Everyone, what else are they going to say?
2: Oh, what do you mean? Okay, so let's go back. Let's give up Michelli. Who else can we throw
1: That's
2: in
1: not
2: there
1: my point. That's not what I'm saying. You're talking about it as if they gave. It was the same thing with Joe Thornton. San Jose loved those players. Loved those guys. They are really good players.
2: I'm telling you, those players are good players.
1: Okay.
2: They gave up.
1: We'll see.
2: That's what my belief.
1: Yeah, I'm with you on Bjum. I'm not disputing that. And the first, is going to be pick 28. We'll see.
2: Yeah.
1: All right. We got Dwayne coming up. We've got Keegan coming up. More on this into the next hour. Overdrive continues up on YouTube Live.
18: 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Traffic.
19: Troubles in Oakville still on the eastbound QEW past Bronte. HOV and left lane still blocked with a crash cleanup. Both directions slow on the approach. Eastbound 401 in Milton at James Snow Parkway. All lanes remain shut down for an ongoing crash cleanup. The James Snow Parkway on-ramps to the east 401 also closed. Bloor and Royal York crews are on scene for a crash. Also, Nielsen is shut down both directions north of Shepherd for a crash investigation. 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
1: All right, Bo Bichette back in town tonight. And the amount of times I've seen that highlight of him hitting that home run off Shohei Ohtani, staggering over the weekend. And it just, it hasn't been forgotten, obviously, but I think the fact that he hit it off Ohtani has been forgotten a little bit. Like, if that was the game-winning home run, yes, it was early in the game, but you look back on history, Jays win the World Series, Bo Bichette hits a powering home run against Shohei Ohtani.
2: Yeah.
1: That is a highlight that we would be watching for a long, long time. But he's back. Jays, they need the Mets. They need the Mets in town. Let's head down to the Dome. Here's Keegan Matheson of MLB.com. Keegan, Bo's returned. Does that remind you of the heartbreak, of the loss, of the good times of Bichette? Like, where, what does that spark in your mind?
28: First up, guys, is just what could have been. You know, today would have been his ring ceremony. And they would have had Vladdy standing at home plate handing Bo Bichette his World Series ring. And they would have, up on that big board, been playing that home run off Ohtani, which would have ranked behind Joe Carter as the second biggest moment ever in this organization. And Joe's home run was maybe the biggest swing in baseball history. You know, you're not beating that. And I was talking to some guys today, just kind of wondering how Bo would have dealt with that fame over the years. Joe Carter loves it, man. I've done 10,000 Joe Carter interviews. He'll tell you the same stories over and over, and he loves it. I don't think Bo would have been as natural with the weight of being a national icon for the rest of his life. But man, it's, you wonder what could have been. It was that storybook ending and doing it off Ohtani when this guy was hobbling around on one leg. Okay, like we remember he was hurt coming back in the clubhouse, guys. He was doing that, like, just stepped on a Lego walk around the clubhouse. He looked terrible. And he had that moment, man. I think of what today could have been in this alternate timeline.
0: Keegan, with Bo being back in town, it was supposed to be like, you know, the Jays are still awesome. Bo's still awesome. The Mets are now contenders. None of those things are accurate right now. Like, if you had to do a dark place power ranking at the moment with Vladdy, Bo, the Mets, the Jays, how would you fill that out? Because it's pretty dark times for all of those things that I just listed.
28: Oh, I like it. Okay, starting from the very darkest now, right, man? I might have Vladdy up number one, man. The Mets are used to being in the darkness. Their eyes have adjusted to it. They can see in the dark. That doesn't matter much. Give me Vladdy, Bo, Blue Jays, Mets at this point. The Mets know how this game works, man. But I was thinking about this earlier today, O-Dog. I mean, we think about what today could have been. A ring ceremony, a celebration. Right now, Mets are a mess. The Blue Jays are falling out of it quickly. Vladdy's OPS is below 700. Bo's OPS is below 700. I know that a lot of fans sitting at home think, well, they should have just kept Bo. That wouldn't have helped. Okay, he's not doing much either. I hate to tell you, but he's not doing much either with the Mets. He's had some better moments lately, but his OPS is comfortably under 700. It hasn't been working there. But this is what happens when the business of sport gets involved. You know, both of these guys got paid. They almost had their moment. And here we are a year later, and it's a little darker. And it's pretty messy, but darkness power rankings. I like this. This is more up my alley.
2: Well, it is a little concerning. I mean, you know, how is the reaction to Bo going to be? I mean, where are the fans at?
28: I think it should be very positive, and I hope it's very positive. I mean, especially when you look at that World Series run, this guy gave all he had. I saw him on the field, but I also saw him in the clubhouse, which was way different through that run. He came back playing a new position and doing it for that moment. Like him around the clubhouse, it was ugly. I didn't know how he was playing. But I think that, and I expect that, and I hope that fans tonight will show their appreciation for Bo, who represented alongside Vladdy this hope, this new generation of baseball in Toronto. And man, it almost had that storybook ending. It was so damn close to having the perfect ending and being a way different night. But he's a guy who had 6-7 very good years here. Led the American League in hits a couple of times, a couple All-Star games. And him and Vladdy is the duo, guys, I'll always remember. I mean, Vladdy is like the showman, the prankster. Bo Bichette is the serious straight man that Vladdy plays off of. They were such a great duo. And it's going to be really, really weird to see him in another uniform grinding out and annoying some pitcher with like an 11-pitch at-bat where he fouls all of them off.
1: So a lot of things have changed since that World Series. We all remember the Grand Slam in Game 1 by Addison Barger, which was a significant moment. And Barger's been out basically all year, and now I'm hearing or reading that he's got a back issue, so he's being shut down for another few weeks. Like, when do we get to the point where we genuinely start to concern ourselves that this guy just is not going to play? And if he doesn't, like, what do they do here? How do they work through this season here with the injuries and the lack of production from their star players?
0: As a follow-up, Keegan, did he put too much muscle on, do you think? Like, it seemed like he really bulked up. Maybe, like, I don't know if that could be a problem, but he looked massive when he came back.
28: Addison Barger is pushing the capabilities of the human body. Absolutely. I mean, it's not something that I can relate to. I don't know how it feels, but this dude is built unlike any baseball player I've been around, period. And when you're young, when you're 18, 20, 22, hell yeah, that's cool. Pack it on, see how hard you can hit a baseball, see how fast you can throw one. But as you age, as you go, 24, 25, 26, 27, does that last or does it wear down your body quicker? Like, guys, we see it in a lot of pro sports. These extremely built guys can break down a little quicker. And that's what worries me because this is different injuries for Addison Barger. Early in the year, guys, it was his ankle, really early. Then it was the elbow because he threw a ball as hard as a human being can throw a ball. And now it's his back. So when I'm seeing this pile up in different spots, that does become worrying because you're seeing someone who is maximum everything all the time. Like, there's nothing soft and easy about Addison Barger. It's maximum, maximum, all the time. And guys like Hayes, when we were talking preseason, March, even into April, Addison Barger was supposed to be the guy that broke out. Like, it wasn't just that Grand Slam in the World Series. He was really good in the World Series. It looked like it clicked for him. He was supposed to be the guy who would make up for George Springer regressing. We didn't know Vladdy was going to be this at that point, but we thought that maybe he would be the guy that was the second wave of offense. They don't have that right now. They're really missing Addison Barger. And at this point, when you're shut down for a couple weeks, we're getting through July, we're getting into August, that gets a little messy, fellas.
1: Yeah, it sure does with Keegan Mathison. And, you know, there's been a lot of distractions because Vladdy's playing the way he's playing, you know, to the point where Schneider's being asked, are you going to bench the guy? Are you thinking about it? Which he said no. We've got, you know, the home run jacket, gate, you know, whatever's going on there with the sleeve and Kirk over the weekend, the Barger news. And yet I think it's overshadowing what's going on with this rotation, where I saw the stats this morning. Since the beginning of June, they are dead last in Major League Baseball in wins, dead last in ERA, dead last in walk rate. Like, you just can't win. You can't win like that, Keegan.
28: It's not good. Those are not good stats, Hayes. When you have an offense like this, too, like, it's compounding itself. Now, if your offense is struggling and your pitching is good, you can grind out some games. But this pitching staff is multiplying the problems the Blue Jays already have. And when you're down 1-0, 2-0 in the first inning, this lineup's already trying to be the hero. And I understand that, because you're not scoring runs and Vladdy is not leading the way whatsoever. He's dragging this offense down at times, quite frankly, right now. So every hitter in this lineup wants to be the guy that breaks it open. Now you're starting every game down 1-0, 2-0. Everything this team does lately feels like an uphill climb. And it's not steady. It's not smooth. Nothing we've seen lately. So the pitching staff, guys, this is not what I expected from them. Like, I thought that the group of Cease, Gausman, Yesavage, and Bieber would be solid. And they've had some solid days, sure. It's not everyone. But these short outings are just killing them right now. And the bullpen, we've talked about it all year, but they're running on fumes, and that light is starting to flash red right now.
1: Big time. Wild pitches, guys scoring from second base. Like, it's just bizarre what's going on with this team right now. But, thankfully, the Mets are in town, which is an uber-positive sign. Keegan, enjoy yourself tonight, and we'll do it again later in the week.
28: You got it, fellas. Take care.
1: Keegan Mathison. I don't recall the last time I saw a guy score from second on a wild pitch. Like, that. Yeah. That is very tough to do.
0: Dude, your tweet summed it up. I just remember looking at my phone. It was Saturday afternoon or something, and you just said, the Blue Jays are in a very dark place right now.
1: Very dark place.
2: The whole weekend was ugly. I texted you guys, when was it, yesterday, and said, Vladdy's... He struck out, and the ball literally rolled over the plate. It was in the dirt.
1: He has like four extra base hits in the last month and a half or something.
0: He is a mess,
1: you know,
0: man.
1: It is really bizarre to watch him play.
2: We can get
1: like
2: it
1: it's
2: going.
1: As bad as it can get. But Canada's off to the round of 16. So we'll get into that in the next hour. The Leafs are making moves. There's a lot going on in the NHL. We'll get back into that as well. Jays Mets tonight. Maybe Kawhi's going to be back in town. Everything's coming up Toronto here. Overdrive continues. 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
19: Troubles in Oakville still on the eastbound QEW past Bronte. HOV and left lane still blocked with a crash cleanup. Both directions slow on the approach. Eastbound 401 in Milton at James Snow Parkway. All lanes remain shut down for an ongoing crash cleanup. The James Snow Parkway on-ramps to the east 401 also closed. Bloor and Royal York crews are on scene for a crash. Also, Nielsen is shut down both directions north of Shepherd for a crash investigation. 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
9: Good morning, Canada. Welcome inside GTC. Scully, Weeks, and Sacchino here as we welcome you into another Monday edition of GTC. Busy weekend in the world of golf. We have another Canadian who has won again, Drew Nesbitt, the Korn Ferry Tour. He won over the weekend, which is huge. So we'll hear from Drew Nesbitt actually momentarily here on Golf Talk Canada as he is on his way back from his victory. Brooke Henderson, a close call as well. And Victor Hovland just winning on the PGA Tour about 45 minutes ago in a playoff over Scottie Scheffler. Before we get to the guys, let's kick things off with a very early edition of News and Headlines.
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9: News and Headlines there, and Drew Nesbitt will join us momentarily here on the show as we will recap his victory at the on the Korn Ferry Tour. Sorry, we're having some technical issues here early on Golf Talk Canada. Mark, take it away here for the time being. Let's see if we can figure out our technical issues.
11: Yeah, the live radio is fun remotely at times. Bob, you got Sacchino right. Were you able to watch the playoff week this morning?
12: Did
11: you catch the make and the miss?
12: I caught it just on a quick replay because I was doing something else. I'm actually up at a friend's cottage at the moment now celebrating, and it was dramatic. I mean, that was crazy that Scottie Scheffler missed that putt.
9: It really was, gentlemen. I'm back. Technical issues are wrapped up. Just another Monday. It's all good. But someone who's had a great weekend now joins us on the line, the latest Canadian to win in the world of golf. Drew Nesbitt wins on the Korn Ferry Tour. Drew, you joined us a couple weeks ago at the RBC Canadian Open. Now you're a winner on the Korn Ferry Tour. Welcome back to GTC. Congrats, my friend.
13: Thank you. I appreciate it.
9: Absolutely, man. So take us through the victory. What were some of the major keys to your success over the weekend?
13: Maybe less over the weekend, more about getting off to the start that I got off to, going out and shooting 60 on Thursday, that kind of takes care of a few things. And then I was fortunate enough to be able to just kind of stack a few good rounds on top of that and just keep it going. I think I was really present the whole week, and that just made a big difference in how I was able to kind of attack everything and move forward with my game. And it was really fun to just kind of just do it and just get it over with and say, I'm a Korn Ferry Tour winner.
12: Drew, you had a lot sort of going on with this tournament. You didn't find out you were in it till Monday. This was the 13th of 14 starts that you were allowed. There's a lot of sort of stuff going on outside of actually playing golf on the course. How did you kind of separate all the stuff that you needed to do and off the course with your game on course, especially when you go out on Sunday morning?
13: I don't think that made it too much of an impact. But to your point, I was guaranteed 14 starts. I played 12 of those 14 events and shuffled out and was fortunate enough to get into this tournament on Monday. And obviously took advantage of it pretty nicely. But I think it was just like kind of setting the plan of like, okay, am I going here or am I going there? Am I going to, what's my plan for the week? Cause I was exempt into the PGA Tour Americas event based off how I played last year. So it was just a matter of where I was playing, not if I was playing. And then when I got the call that I was getting into the field, obviously straight there and get prepared. So I don't think the logistics of it made any difference, but it was just nice to know that I got in on Monday rather than like, let's say Wednesday. So that would have been a bit of a different challenge trying to get prepared and get shot and arrive and get all the prep done, getting in that late. So it was definitely a little bit of a different week, but at the same time, you know, I was able to play a full practice round, 9 holes each day on Tuesday and Wednesday, see the golf course. So that from a prep side of things, it really wasn't too much different. Just obviously the logistics of like, where am I going on Monday? Having I booked a flight to Wichita and then ended up canceling that flight because I got in 2 hours later. So just that kind of stuff changed. The rest of the week didn't really change too much, which was nice.
11: Drew, why do you feel, or what do you think about your personality, your golf personality allows you to go low often. And the reason I ask this question is, you know, I work a lot with former PGA Tour pros, and the former pros I work with tell me there's two types of golf professionals that they, you know, they're on a super low heater and they can't wait to get it in the clubhouse and get off the golf course so they don't ruin it. And then there's the pro that wish they could go ahead and play 36 and start round two immediately and just stay on the heater. You know, you shot 59 on PGA Tour Americas. You open this round with 60. You close with 28. I mean, come home in 28. What is it about your golf personality, your personality in general, that you're so comfortable just keep stacking up birdies?
13: I think my personality kind of lets me, when it's going good,

0: it can be very difficult, but I've been fortunate enough to shoot some really low rounds in my career, and I think I'm just comfortable going out there and making birdies.
1: Some words of wisdom there from Drew Nesbitt, the latest winner on the Korn Ferry Tour and a Canadian who joins us here on the line on Golf Talk Canada. Drew, you were 144th in the Korn Ferry Tour standings entering the week, and now you're 22nd. How much does this change your expectations for the rest of the season?
0: You know, I it's interesting. I don't think it changes my expectations because I've already met my goals after this week. And my goal was to come in and keep my card this year. If I had a chance to battle for a PGA Tour card, that's amazing, which obviously I do now. But, you know, for me, it's the security of knowing that I have a place to play for the remainder of this year and next year. Lots of like little things. But it's going to put it in perspective that, hey, you know, you can do this and just give it a try. And, you know, one more good week and things can change pretty quickly again. So, obviously a massive difference in where I was in the standings and what my schedule and what potentially the fall and next year look like, prior to, you know, yesterday. And then obviously now things have changed quite a bit and, you know, I'll just to kind of assess where that leads me and we'll go from there. But I'm really excited for the opportunity ahead.
2: Celebration, what did you do last night after you won? I always ask this question for winners, and most of them just seem to go home and do laundry and go to bed or something. I'm always expecting it be champagne corks popping, but how did you celebrate?
0: I drove 3 hours to Chicago.
2: Yeah, exactly.
0: I just kind of grabbed some dinner and went to bed because I got a flight. I'm in the airport right now, and I'm flying back to Toronto, so... maybe enjoy tonight a little bit more than last night, but there wasn't much going on for sure.
3: Drew, I'm just curious, you know, because often, you know, obviously we don't get to see the work you put in off the golf course. We just get to see you when, you know, the cameras are on, tours playing, whether it's a start at the RBC Canadian Open or whether it's a start on the Korn Ferry Tour. We only get to see you at those moments in time. And sometimes the results on the course don't reflect the work being put in off the course, or maybe some of the things you're finding in your practice and in your play. Could you feel this coming? Were you kind of almost disconnected a little bit from your recent play in terms of the results you were getting and knew something like this was coming because you could see it happening in your practice and away from tournaments?
0: Yeah. I don't know if disconnected is maybe the right way to describe it, but certainly to your point, like you have to have a short memory in golf, both good and bad, because if you win like a week like today and then now you're riding a high and it could be just as, you know, damaging as getting really, really low and being like, oh, I'm not good or my game sucks or whatever. But I think what I did really well this year was just keep putting the weeks behind me. Cause like, don't get me wrong. There was a few, you know, weeks in there where, and actually it was partially the reason why I chose not to play the BMW prior to the Canadian Open is I was just at a point where I had missed a couple cuts. I missed a lot of cuts and, wasn't sharp, wasn't scoring, kind of, you know, like, oh man, maybe I need a break. So I think the biggest thing is like just putting it all behind you and just keep going forward and just do you believe good things are coming and you have to in this game. But I know what my good game and what my good golf is capable of. Right. Like if I go out and play really good golf, I don't find myself finishing 20th. I tend to find myself in contention. And I think that's all I believe in is like when my week comes, you got to be ready to capitalize on it because when it does come, I'm not just going to have a good week and finish 15th. Right. I'm going to have a chance to probably win. And that was kind of what happened. And I was able to take advantage of it. So, yeah, I just didn't let my play this year bother me at all because I just kept believing in what I knew was possible.
1: That's very well said, my friend. So last year, you joined us after your win on PGA Tour Americas. You joined us at the RBC Canadian Open. You won shortly after. Now you've won the Korn Ferry Tour. What do you say? You get another victory this season. You finish strong, and we have you on the show again later this year, Drew.
0: That sounds like a great plan to me.
1: There you go, man. Well, hey, congratulations on this life-changing victory. Safe travels back home. Hopefully you enjoy a bit of a celly tonight, and I hope to catch up with you soon.
0: Absolutely. I appreciate it. Thank you for having me on. We'll speak again soon.
3: Thanks, Drew.
1: There he goes. Drew Nesbitt, the latest Canadian to win in the world of golf. And this is a really cool story because he's 31 years old, gentlemen. Mm-hmm. He's not a young guy. and he is grinding.

0: his way to where he is today. And I know you guys are both fond of him specifically, Mark, because he's a lefty. So this is a big story overall.
1: Well, I some people just bloom later or find it or learn a little bit more later, and just the opposite can be true, right, guys? Like, just because you're elite at age 13, 14 and one of the greatest juniors in the world doesn't mean that's going to translate into a professional career as well. I mean, you're always learning in this game. You're always trying to get better. And it's amazing to me. We've even seen it, Bob. We've seen it over the years on the Champions Tour, Weeksy. How many times have you watched a guy who had a mediocre PGA Tour career all of a sudden become like an 8-time winner on the Champions Tour? Like, I mean, those stories are out there.
2: Yeah. Some guys just find their comfort zone a little bit later in life or at a different time or a different tour. And you see that. You're right. You do see that on the Champions Tour a lot, where there are journeymen who become big heroes or big winners. And sometimes it goes the opposite way too, right? Guys have great junior careers, like amateur careers, and never really make it as a pro. So it's nice to see Drew Nesbitt keep fighting. I know he took some time off. He was maybe trying to get a little more cash in the bank at home, teaching some lessons and doing all that kind of stuff. He's just a nice guy, and it's always good to see nice things happen to nice people.
0: Absolutely. Drew Nesbitt now 22nd in the Korn Ferry Tour standings. Awesome to have Drew join us here on GTC. Now, before we get to Brooke Henderson and her great finish at the KPMG Women's PGA Championship, I got to hear about both your weekends, guys. It's a Monday morning here on GTC.
1: Hold on. You're burying the lead, Scully. Forget Bob and Mine's weekend. We can get to Bob and Mine's weekend, but happy anniversary yesterday.
0: Yeah. Thank you.
1: Your one-year anniversary.
0: You.
1: What did you do for
0: Thank
1: the weekend,
0: you.
1: I think, is more important.
0: Well, first of all, we had a great day. Taylor suggested we go play 9 holes. So I was right away like, yep, absolutely. Let's book the tee time. Let's book a rezzo after 9 and 9, which was great. As you know, we spoke at the RBC Canadian Open about the lessons Taylor's been taking. An in-depth look at the four positions, the backswing, which has still turned my brain into a pretzel. I don't know what any of that means. But we had a great day. We went through and we mirrored all of our wedding photos on our TV, which was great to see them big and in full image. And that's where I sent you guys the photo of you guys both in very fine form.
1: That's a great photo. We're all pie-eyed, but
0: yeah, that's a very good photo. Enjoyed some champagne as well. We actually reread our vows to each other.
2: Oh wow,
0: which was fun.
1: Cool.
0: And
2: romantic.
0: Yes, and something I have to tell you guys too about my experience on the golf course, and we'll get to. I hosted Endless Summer Long Drive. We'll get to that at the end of hour.
1: I
0: want to
1: hear about your mini driver as well.
0: That's just where I was getting, because there's a chance. It's probably not going to happen, but I might not even bring my driver to Ireland.
1: Wow.
0: This thing is, the dispersion is super tight. It's going a lot lower, which we'll need when we are in Ireland less than 24 hours from now, by the way. We're taking off in 10 hours here. So I'm looking forward to trying out the mini driver overseas. Now I've played 27 holes with it, Mark.
1: Weeksy, I should tell you too, this mini driver, this all started last summer when I planted the seed in Scully's brain going, you know, you might benefit from a shorter driver shaft. And that's where this,
2: boom.
1: I think it was in the middle of a round.
0: It was in Casa de Campo, actually. Yeah, it was Casa de Campo.
1: Oh, was it? Okay.
0: Yeah, absolutely. Bob, for you, last time we spoke about your golf game, things were rough. Things were in a very, very dark place. Have you touched a club since returning from the U.S. Open?
2: Yeah, I was good. I actually went out and had a lesson, and I played and I practiced. I played 9 holes. The only time I've actually played was 9 holes, and it wasn't very good. But I'm a little more optimistic now. I'm up in cottage country, and I had to beg and borrow my way to go on to one of the courses up here to allow me to use their range. So I did that because I just wanted to keep working on the stuff I got, and I got another lesson coming up this week. So I'm going to dig myself out of this hole, I'll tell you.
0: Okay. Mark, for you, last we spoke, you were on your way to Cobble Beach. Tell us about that experience.
1: I got to tell you guys, any of our listeners who are thinking about Cobble or thinking of maybe, you know, heading up north for a weekend or a couple of days. I can't recall the last time I've seen Cobble Beach in as good a shape as it was in. I mean, if you're above the hole putting towards Georgian Bay, I don't even want to give you a number on the stint meter. That place is tickety-boo. They are so fast. It's in great shape. We were treated so well. The food there is amazing. But I mean, treat yourself to get up there and play it. You are gonna like. I mean, it is absolutely spectacular. It was good. I played up there and kind of kept it around par. So it's getting better. More importantly, I'm making some birdies again. So it's par, but par with some birdies and mistakes. So just now it's the cleanup. Played nine on Saturday at the Hunt and then watched soccer yesterday. A bunch of golf and I watched soccer.
0: Yes, and I'm glad you mentioned that because obviously we're a golf show, but Sunday at approximately 4:45, 5-ish, we saw one of the great moments we've seen in recent Canadian sports history. Stefan Istachio scoring to put Canada into the round of 16, which it's amazing, right? Bob, what was your viewing experience like for the big goal? Were you watching it live?
2: Yeah, it was actually at this cottage that we're at. We were down on the dock with a gang of us out there. Some people came over. We had a nice little viewing party, and I'll tell you, everybody just exploded. And not everybody's a big soccer fan, but you know what's going on, and everybody just exploded when that ball went into the net, man. It was a lot of fun to share that with a good group of friends here.
0: How about you, Mark?
1: I watched it with my dad just on a patio at our local around the corner, and obviously there was a ton of golf to consume in the last few days, a ton of soccer to consume in the last few days. But did either of you gentlemen see anything at all from the NHL draft? I think it was Friday night, the NHL draft. That might have been the most cringeworthy television that I have tuned into for about 10 to 15 minutes of that was like, I never have to watch this again. It was horrific. I didn't like any bit of it, from the production to the celebrities to the cadence. It sounded like crap. It looked like crap. The celebs were cringe. I had to tune in because the Leafs had the first overall pick, but oh my God, I just don't have to watch that ever again. Did you see it?
0: I didn't see it live, and it's funny. It's the second straight year that they've done it where the players are only in the arena, but the teams are at home, and it just doesn't make any sense. And you got the Biebs walking up, walking through the crowd, and he sees Gary Bettman, Jerry, as our friends from Overdrive call him, and he's like, "Hey, Gary, do I go over here to the microphone?" He's like, "Yeah, you do. You make the pick now. We got a time limit here. Let's go. Let's wrap this up." I thought it was the most awkward thing ever, Mark. I agree. Bob, what do you think?
2: Yeah, I didn't have a chance to watch it, and sounds like maybe that was a
0: you
2: good
0: didn't miss
2: thing.
0: Anything.
2: Yeah. I'd rather be sitting on the dock like I
1: was. It
2: was
1: the LIV Golf production of the NHL.
2: Yeah.
0: There you go. Probably the only time the NHL and LIV Golf will ever be compared was right there in that sentence. So, getting back to our lead story, Canadian Drew Nesbitt wins on the Korn Ferry Tour over the weekend. The 31-year-old moving to 22nd in the Korn Ferry Tour standings. All right, when we come back here on GTC, a close call for Canadian Brooke Henderson. We recap her T3 finish at the KPMG Women's PGA Championship.
3: 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Traffic.
4: In Milton, eastbound 401 at James Snow Parkway, both Express and Collectors are all shut down because of an ongoing collision investigation. Northbound and southbound James Snow Parkway on-ramps to the eastbound 401 are all shut down as well. No word yet from the MTO as to when this will be resolved. Southbound 427 and the Collectors past the 401. We have a stalled vehicle blocking the right lane. Nielsen Road north of Shepherd at Sewell's Road. All lanes are shut down for a crash investigation. At Sunnybrook, you're the reason. 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From the Newstalk 1010 Traffic Center, I'm Lex Tan.
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0: Golf Talk Canada continues. Scully, Zucchino, and Weeks here. We'll get to Victor Hovland's win in a playoff at the Travelers Championship over Scottie Scheffler in our next segment. But first, let's take a look back at the weekend that was for Canadian Brooke Henderson. And last week on the show, we were speaking about Brooke and her interesting putting stats, how her strokes gained putting numbers are through the roof good and her off the tees pretty good. It's just around the green where there was an issue. And I said, well, guys, she's 100-1 entering the KPMG Women's PGA Championship. Well, what does she do? She comes T3. It's a close call for Brooke Henderson, second top 10 of the season. Mark, let's start with you. Just you see T3, you see Brooke Henderson. This has to be a sign of some good things to come here from the best Canadian ever.
1: And I like her approach. The greens numbers were back up, like her iron play had returned. Greens in regulation, she had 75% of her greens in reg. We haven't seen a number like that in a long time. And she said earlier in the week in a presser to somebody at Golf Channel that she found something. She didn't elaborate on what it is, but she said earlier in the week she was excited about the week because she found something. So, Bob, I don't know if you had a chance to speak with her at all, Bob, but I'd love to know what it is that she found. And I'd love to see if it translates now for the rest of the year, because here we are again with her late in the season with some big events still coming up with an opportunity to kind of save the year.
2: Yeah, I didn't have a chance to talk with her last night, but I did hear her in an interview earlier in the week talking about how her driver, she was really finding the center spot on the driver, which helped getting it in the fairway. Now, I will say that she missed a number of fairways coming down the stretch. She also didn't hit anything inside 20 feet over her last 8 holes. So when she was right into the heat of the battle and the moment where she had a chance to do something, you know, she wasn't able to get that putter going. But overall, I think, you know, you sit there and say, okay, well, she didn't win and she had an opportunity to win a major. So there's disappointment there. But as you guys have both said, now coming back with some form as she heads in, there's 2 more majors. That's the next 2 tournaments she will play, will be the Evian and the Open Championship. So you get those 2 going, and if she can keep this game until then and hopefully can get some of the rough spots dialed in. She was yesterday, by the way, she was 0-for-2 in getting up and down out of bunkers. So that's that other part of the game we've been talking about that she needs to really shore up. But I think she's probably happier about where things are right now than she's been in a while. And, of course, having being a new aunt also, I think, helped her demeanor on that whole thing. She was flying out today to go and have a look at Sahali. They named the little baby Sahali. I thought that was interesting. But good for Brooke. It's just nothing more than positive. It's nice to see.
0: I was just going to go there, Bob, about Brooke being an aunt. And that was spoken about a lot on the broadcast, which is really cool. And you could see her demeanor. She seemed happy throughout the weekend. And we know how much faith is an important thing for Brooke. And you wonder if she can carry this forward, if this, you know, that her sister has now had Sahali June. I love that name as well. And I wonder if she can keep those good vibes forward, because there are 2 major championships left on the LPGA calendar. And then there's the unofficial 6th major, if you will, the CPKC Women's Open, where, by the way, Brooke Henderson is the defending champion. And after her final round, she was quoted as saying, "I feel like I'm back in better form. I feel like I'm close to being really good again," which is really exciting. And when you look back at the CPKC Women's Open last year, she didn't show a lot of form. She played well the week before in Portland. What does she do? She goes out and wins. So who knows, Bob? Maybe we could be in for a big summer for Brooke, right?
2: Yeah, I mean, listen, she's got a drive and a gear that she can turn on when she gets into the hunt. And I saw a little bit of it yesterday, where she was sort of starting to get focused in. She always talks, Lori Kane always says, you can see she's got these goalie eyes. She's just kind of like looking at everything and dialed in. And so I saw that yesterday. I also saw a lot more smiles than I was expecting to see from her, even when things weren't going all that right or all that well for her. But it's nice to see her in form. I'm sure she's a lot happier to be able to, you know, at least, as you said, get back in the top 10 that she hasn't been in since the first tournament of the year. But 17th top 10 finish in a major championship. That's a pretty good record.
1: And those conditions were not easy yesterday. Like I said, I didn't see a ton of it between soccer, travelers, LPGA. It was like flip, flip, move, this, that. But what I did see, especially out of the gates, were, you know, flags leaning over and players having a real hard time misjudging the wind and airmailing greens, coming up short on greens. So, I mean, if she can feel comfortable in those conditions and hit a lot of greens in those conditions and feel like she's found something in those conditions, I've got way more confidence coming out of this Sunday than I've had all year with Brooke.
0: It's a great finish for Brooke Henderson. She's made the cut in the first 3 majors of the season, a T3 finish, her second top 10 of 2026. All right, when we come back here on Golf Talk Canada, Victor Hovland, the latest winner on the PGA Tour at the Travelers Championship. We discuss his win and that miss by Scheffler in the playoff. All that, so much more, coming up next right here on Golf Talk Canada.
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4: Eastbound 401 at James Snow Parkway. All lanes are blocked. Express and collectors all the way to the 407 because of a crash investigation. The northbound and southbound James Snow Parkway on-ramps to the eastbound 401 are shut down at this time. In town, Nielsen Road north of Shepherd at Sewell's Road, we've got all lanes shut down for a crash investigation. And eastbound Lakeshore has lane restrictions from Ontario Drive to Strawn until 1 a.m. because of events at the RBC Amphitheater. Part concert, part theater. 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
0: Talk Canada continues. Scully Weeks and Zucchino here. For the first time since last year's Players Championship, I should say, there was a Monday playoff finish on the PGA Tour, and it's Victor Hovland beating Scottie Scheffler in a playoff for Victor Hovland, his eighth career PGA Tour win. And Mark, not going to say this sort of came out of nowhere. It wasn't quite like the Valspar last year for Victor Hovland. He showed some decent form at the RBC Canadian Open. We know he's always sort of working on his swing back from when he won the FedEx Cup. That was a couple of years ago when he looked unbeatable. But what did you see from Victor Hovland this past week?
1: Yeah, this is more the Victor that we saw at the RBC than the Victor we saw at the U.S. Open. Because, you know, I went, oh, maybe Victor's found a little something and he was kind of trending in the right direction. And we know he's trying to go back to his old move, to your point, back to the move that made him look like he was one of the best players, if not the best player in the world when he won the FedEx Cup. Ball speeds were down over the last 12 months. They're back up, things trending in the right direction. And then he goes off the rails of the U.S. Open, looks lost in the wilderness again. Now, in his defense, that can happen at a U.S. Open. You know, it's an extreme venue in comparison to week in, week out PGA Tour. I thought he looked good this week, great this week. That was a huge putt in the playoff to apply the pressure. You know, he applied the pressure to Scottie twice. Scottie applied it to him once. He found the fairway first. Applied the pressure to Scottie. Then Scottie applied the pressure to him, playing into the green first. He had to answer, and then he had the opportunity to apply the pressure with holing out first, which he did. So it was very good. Well done. He's a likable guy. If you don't like Victor Hovland, there's problems with you. There's not problems with Victor. And Scotty, again, like we said last week, trending in the right direction. He's almost close to putting it all together, but this is nowhere near Scotty Scheffler's A game. This is still nowhere near it. He did not finish top five in any major strokes gain category this week. Not one. And almost won the golf tournament. So I want to, if you look at almost any other player on the PGA Tour and you ask about that, they're not going to win. But he wasn't in top five off the tee, wasn't top five in strokes gained approach to green, although he was trending sixth. So we're pretty close to getting back to the, you know, the guy that dominated there, but he was sixth. 41st around the greens, negative around the greens. And Bob, I don't know how much of this you saw, Weeksy, but did you see his failed up and down at the drivable par four on Sunday, the 15th, where he was down in front of a pond and chipped it over the green and had to scramble to make par? That goes to show you that it's not all on point yet.
2: Yeah, no, I didn't see much of it on Sunday. I was watching soccer and watching Brooke. I did, and there was, of course, a weather delay. But the 60 on Friday was spectacular. I thought that was, okay, here we go. Everything's been uncorked now. And then right back on, it wasn't really too bad on Saturday. But as you point out, there's just, I don't know what it is. It's hard to criticize a guy who just lost in a playoff. You know, if that was any other player in the world, you'd be saying, yeah, that's great. What a great performance that was. But I just find that there's, I don't know. I mean, to miss a, what was it, 2 feet, 4 inches, I think, or 2 feet, 6 inches, that last putt, I mean, that's just criminal to be able to do that. You wonder if something's going on upstairs in some of those moments like that where he's not able to deliver like we expect him to.
0: Yeah, that, yeah. Putt in the play. Go ahead.
1: No, please. Go ahead, Skulls.
0: I was just going to say the putt in the playoff, looking at the low angle, it looked like it kissed the lip a little bit, and Scheffler said after that he thought he hit his line, he just hit it too hard. Mm-hmm. Mark, it looked like he pulled it, at least in my mind. He obviously hit the putt. He knew he had to make the putt, but Victor's putt went in at drip speed.
1: Yeah,
0: on virtually the same line.
1: Just hung in there, right, on the low side. And listen, you would hope, trying to take the cup half full approach here, if you would hope that in a playoff with a putt you need to make, right, that you're going to miss it. It is predictable. You would assume that you're going to miss it on the high side with too much speed, right? Like if it lags up and misses on the low side on a putt in a playoff, there's some major stuff going on, right? So the fact that he missed it on the high side in the playoff, I don't want to say, oh, it's a good thing, but at the end of the day, it is a good thing. And that putt was longer than we think, guys, on that last hole. I'm going to our ShotLink right now. And ShotLink has the Scheffler putt 7 feet.
0: Really?
1: Yeah.
0: Interesting. Yeah. Interesting. We'll have to go. Yeah, I think it was somewhere in between that 2'4" and the 7.
1: Let's take off. I will do some deep diving on this. You gentlemen, please continue. Please continue.
0: If that was in centimeters or inches, there's the metric system we can talk about. But on Scheffler, he's now 0-2 in playoffs this year. He lost to Matt Fitzpatrick at the RBC Heritage. That was a bit of a different one where that approach into that playoff hole, he got kind of gusted by the wind, and he totally fatted that approach shot some 40 yards short of the green. It was actually a shocking miss. But, Bob, as we look ahead here to the Open in a couple of weeks' time, hard to believe another major is just a few weeks away where, hey, Scotty Scheffler is defending his title. Who knows what the setup is going to be, but you got to think one of these weeks, Scheffler's going to win by 4, 5, or 6 shots in a runaway like he did last year at the Open, because he has a win this year already. He has 4 runner-ups already this finish, too. It's just a matter of time, Bob, right?
2: Yeah, it's a matter of time. It's a matter of circumstances. It's a matter of who else is playing well.
1: Sorry, Bob is correct. 2 feet, 4 inches.
2: Wow.
1: Boom. I got it official.
2: Okay.
1: Wow, that is short, Bob.
2: I would give you that, Mark, but
1: thank you, Bob.
2: Yeah. Maybe not for the win. Maybe not for the win. But Yeah, it is. It's kind of hard to sort of figure out where Scotty is. And I think we've seen, and maybe it's just because we've been sort of exposed to it a little more than usual, we've seen some sort of outbursts, you know, like there was that video, audio of him talking to Ted Scott, his caddy. There's been a couple of sort of anger moments on the golf course after certain shots. We didn't see that last year, or at least we weren't privy to it. Maybe it was nothing new, but you just wonder if he's getting frustrated because he can't get across the finish line.
0: And Mark, too, in terms of emotion, we saw the celly that Scheffler had to make his way into the playoff, walking it in, the fist pump. You rarely see any emotion at all on a positive side unless Scheffler wins a golf tournament. Like we've seen him throw his hat a couple times. Maybe he's got to go into the Tiger school of fist pumps. But it's good to see emotion from Scheffler, I think anyway, in one way or the other. But Mark, in all seriousness, as we look ahead to the Open here, I know you have your rule about Scottie Scheffler, and you went away from that rule. I was thinking only about you, actually, during that playoff. if he had won, it was like, all right, well, yeah, that, I should have had him. But you got to think Scheffler, one of these weeks, he's going to pick up another W, Mark.
1: Well, the other thing, too, is we saw, again, we were talking about this even before this week, even though I didn't pick him this week for the first time this year, we did say last week when we were getting ready for the Travelers that the club's in a better spot, right? It wasn't as far over the line. He can hit the draw again when he needs to. On Sunday, he hit the flighted low draw on 14 and chased it to the end of the fairway. That's a shot you're going to need in an Open Championship that he doesn't have to go to the 40-yard cut all the time to find a fairway that he's got because the club's in a better spot. I'll tell you what a great sign for Scottie Scheffler about where the iron plays at. What about the shot into the playoff this morning, guys? That was 156 yards, and he hit an off-speed 8-iron to 2 feet 4 inches because he knew he could control the spin on soft greens. There are a lot of things pointing towards he is very close. Now, does he get it back to 2025 levels? We might never see that. Like, I don't think everyone, I think, like, we do, but I don't think the golf world has an appreciation for statistically how crazy last year was on the PGA Tour. Like, he was statistically doing things that Tiger never did, okay, from a ball-striking standpoint. So I don't know if we'll ever get to anything near that again. But to get him back to close to his A game, I think we're very close. And I think the shot into the playoff tells you more than you need to know right there.
0: And committing to that tee shot off the tee, too, hitting the controlled cut. And him and Hovland were side by each there, and the numbers are getting better. Scheffler is trending in the right direction. I think players in the PGA Tour should maybe be a little scared about
1: that.
0: Now,
1: was he in the field in Scotland at the Scottish Open where I'm going?
0: I believe so. Let's see, okay. Let's see if we can find that information.
1: He has been kind of one of those guys. You know, Rory's always played the Scottish Open. There have been like a handful of guys. Xander Schauffele has always played the Scottish Open. There's been those guys that say they love to play the week before the Open. They like to get climatized. They like to get on the clock. So the time zone's the same. Scotty has not always been that guy. I believe he played it last year. Is he in this year, Skulls?
0: He is in this
1: right.
0: year. He will
1: there
0: be,
1: you go.
0: Get acclimatized.
1: I think that's a good decision if you're Scottie Scheffler. I think it's a no-brainer for these guys to get over there and get kind of ready again for just the time zone alone, but also the grasses play different, the ground plays different. Get accustomed to some, you know, links golf, and I think you're more prepared. I really do, you know, than you are if you just kind of show up and say, okay, let's relearn this. It's a different game, you know. It really is very different. And I think it's wise for these guys to get over and play the Scottish Open.
0: Genesis Scottish Open is July 9th to 12th. Before we turn the page on the Travelers Championship, one final thought. Bob, I want to ask you about Wyndham Clark. Wyndham Clark finishes T5, and you spoke with him shortly after he won the U.S. Open, where he said, quote, we're going to have a lot of grape out of the trophy. And then he went on the big media tour, and he looked pretty tired. Those first couple of rounds, he makes that triple bogey on Thursday, but then he finishes 65-65. And Mark and I had this conversation after he won the U.S. Open, where his career sort of been in streaks, right? Like he wins at Wells Fargo. He wins the U.S. Open back in 2023. He wins at Pebble in that 54-hole shortened event. Then he has like the 290-degree horseshoe lip out at the Players' Championship that Mark was calling the very next month. You got to think for Wyndham Clark, trending in the right direction is an understatement heading into the Open Championship, right?
2: Yeah, he told me afterwards that there were two things he did, and that one was physical and one was mental to try and get his game. He said he wanted to get back to the way he hit it in 2023. And really a lot of it was having the confidence in himself. He got angry, obviously, after the U.S. Open a year ago, did all that damage in the locker room, which wasn't that severe, to be honest with you. But it's kind of stayed with him. It's carried on for some reason. And now he's able to sort of look at mentally to sort of leave everything like that off the golf course, even when he was getting, savagely, abused by the fans on that Sunday. He was able to say, oh, that's, he took it sort of lightly. He said, oh, that's kind of fun. It's hilarious. You know, they don't really care all that much. And that's a big step for him. But also to try and get the face of the club now coming through a little less closed than it was. That was his big mission, to try and get back. He somehow had lost it somehow. And he didn't really know it. It's one of those things where it's sort of like the grains of sand. They just kind of, week after week, a little bit changes. Mark, you don't really realize you're changing it, but it does happen that way. Oh, and yeah. He got that back.
1: Sometimes it takes a long time, too, for these things to kind of move in that direction until they get where they can. And then you got to be careful, because then sometimes they go past where you intended them to be, and you got to work your way back. But Bob touched on something, and before I forget, because it's not in my mind here. And I couldn't get it into my winner's weird and what this week. I wanted to originally get into my winner's weird and what, but I didn't have room. You mentioned the fans heckling him in New York. And then obviously we know what happened at Bethpage. But overall, guys, I got to tell you, I am sick and tired of this. I mean, enough is enough. The USA USA chants on Sunday at the Travelers Championship was ridiculous. Then there's a bunch of morons dressed like Vikings in Norwegian gear, and NBC keeps alluding to the World Cup, and that's why they're dressed like Vikings. Norway is in Dallas tomorrow, I think, for their game, or the following game. This has nothing to do with Cornwall, Connecticut. You reap what you sow. And when you feed into this Ryder Cup BS, and you feed into the waste management, and then LIV Golf basically launches their entire league on idiots behaving like idiots, this is where you land. We are now encouraging people to be idiots and forget that they're at a golf tournament at a golf course. And a lot of it has to do with gambling. I heard it at the RBC Canadian Open. I'm walking inside the ropes, and I hear these buffoons that are 21, 22 years old, I got money on this putt, yelling over the ropes. What do you got on this putt, bud? Your allowance? Go away and stop drinking and behave properly, okay? You can go and you can have a good time, but don't be a complete moron. It was out in full effect this week at the Travelers Championship on Sunday. And guys, I got to think, it's growing tired on me, and they better do something about it. But it is a tough line here, because gambling is pushing so much of the money, and it's stirring a lot of it. They also present the marketing packages like a golf tournament is more than a golf tournament. Come for a concert. Come for a booze fest. Come act like a moron. You got to be careful. You reap what you sow, and be careful what you ask for, Scully, because you just might get it.
0: Look at that. I didn't think we were getting a Zucchino rant this morning. I've missed this anger, Mark.
1: Am I wrong, guys?
2: I'll just say one additional factor is that I think golf tournaments now have done a good but sort of maybe backhanded bad job at attracting new people to come and watch. And I think that's a lot of what you're seeing now.
1: Yes.
2: There's a lot more younger people at golf tournaments now than I can remember in my past. And they're just – that's different. It's a different event for them than we're used to seeing, where it was used to be old geezers that would hang around and clap politely.
1: This is why I am about to formally announce the Shrink the Game initiative. Golf Talk Canada is going to shrink the game, all right? Because, I mean, growth at all costs is not – I have no numbers, but I would rather grow 10% healthy a year than 30% where we have no idea what growth, you know, I mean, and that's what I feel like sometimes at times, to Bob's point. Of course we want young people. Of course we want people to be introduced to the game. And we want people to pick up the game and get interest in the game. Of course we want all those things. But we want them to know what it is that they're going, what they're being introduced to. You know, you don't invite somebody over and try to get them to try chicken for the first time ever. When they arrive, you slap them in the face with a salmon. That's not how this works. Okay? It's golf. All right? The music festival's around the corner. You got on the wrong bus.
0: Chicken, salmon, concerts, golf, shrink the game. I will say on the New Heights podcast, the Kelsey Bros have a similar sort of thing. So maybe we can partner with the Kelsey Bros, get the shrink the game in here. This is an idea, and I love when ideas come up live on the air here. All right, we'll wrap up hour one next with my experience at Endless Summer Long Drive, which was quite something.
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4: Eastbound 401 at James Snow Parkway. All lanes remain blocked because of a crash investigation. That's the Collectors and the Express, and it's closed all the way to the 407. The northbound, southbound James Snow Parkway on ramps to the eastbound 401 remain closed at this time. Eastbound QEW at Trafalgar, a stalled vehicle in the right lane. Southbound 427 to the Collectors past the 401, a stalled vehicle in the right lane as well. And in town, Nielsen Road is closed north of Shepherd at Sewell's Road because of a collision investigation. Over 1,000 exotic birds and animals. 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
1: Wrapping up hour number one here on Golf Talk Canada, I want to thank everyone at Endless Summer Long Drive, Jody Jenkins and the crew there in Belleville at Trillium Wood, the event that I hosted last Thursday and Friday. And gentlemen, it was my first experience at a long drive event, and I was blown away. It was totally different than the golf that we look at week in, week out, and cover with PGA Tour, LPGA Tour, Korn Ferry Tour. There's no such thing as tempo in long drive. It's rip it and hopefully find it. The longest drive I saw was 421 yards.
2: Wow. It wasn't
1: downwind as well. Like it was a bit of a crosswind there. And Bob, maybe the thing I was most surprised about, I only saw one driver shaft snap on recoil, which I was kind of so I thought I'd see maybe a few more.
3: Those drive contests, I mean, not the equipment those guys have is pretty specialized and pretty dialed in. So most of those shafts are pretty thick. I've only attended one, and it was many, many years ago. And I hit. They had some of us media people hit some shots, so I hit one, and then a guy actually had one leg on one of those athletic balls that you have in a gym, the big blow up balls. He had one there, and he swung with. So he's sort of off balance, and he swung with one hand, and he knocked it about 100 yards past my drive, which is with this one arm. It was ridiculous. Now, my drive was probably only about 220 or something, but these guys, man, they can make it smoke.
1: Yeah, they certainly can. And Mark, I thought about maybe trying to give it a rip. I'm not fully, you know, quite there yet speed-wise, but maybe next year. Maybe next year we make it a segment on Golf Talk Canada. We have me in the gym seeing how many chin-ups I can do and how much weight I can gain to try to, like, rip through, put the medium shirt back on. What do you think?
2: I brought this up last year that we should, you know, get you in the competition for 2020. So maybe next year I come with you, and then that way we can you can hand me the mic when you need to hit. Right. We can co it up here and get you involved. But if that's the case, excuse me, Scully, if that's the case, we're going to have to start getting you to train with like 50-inch driver shafts and all those things that come along with it. So we're going to have to talk to Nick and tell Nick up to TaylorMade that we're going to have to start experimenting. You might be into a 200-mile-per-hour plus QI4D Bryson DeChambeau prototype driver head, possibly.
1: Yep. Yep, and we'll have much more on Bryson on that driver coming up an hour or two in Winners Weird and What. Shout out on the men's side, Logan Schott, the winner on the men's side, Anna Drejos on the women's side. So a really fun event at Endless Summer Long Drive. Thanks to everyone for hosting Taylor and I throughout the week there. It was a lot of fun. All right, that wraps up hour one here on GTC. Coming up in hour number two, we'll do Winners Weird and What. We'll take a look at the Canadians and where they sit in the FedEx Cup standings. Corey Connors with a big week at the Travelers, which is a good thing. And we look ahead to Mark and I making our way over to Ireland, where I will ask Mark a very burning question. You'll have to listen and find out what that is when we come back here on Golf Talk Canada.
0: 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Traffic
4: Eastbound 401 at James Snow Parkway. All lanes remain blocked because of a crash investigation. That's the Collectors and the Express, and it's closed all the way to the 407. The northbound, southbound James Snow Parkway on ramps to the eastbound 401 remain closed at this time. Eastbound QEW at Trafalgar, a stalled vehicle in the right lane. Southbound 427 to the Collectors past the 401, a stalled vehicle in the right lane as well. And in town, Nielsen Road is closed north of Shepherd at Sewell's Road because of a collision investigation. Over 1,000 exotic birds and animals. 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